One time he steps in it and he doesn't realise there's a fly inside it. Everything seems fine at first, but then he starts eventually transforming more and more into a human hybrid with a fly. So that's truly nightmarish, isn't it? Houseflies are bad enough at the size they are when they're just houseflies. So let's play the theme that Howard Shore wrote to open this film. That's the first bit of music on tonight's Film Music Legends.

One of the things that he does very well is create a very moody and tense atmosphere, which suits many of the films that he has been working on up until this point as well, particularly as he scored nearly every David Cronenberg film in his career, from the 1978 film The Brood onwards, except for one that he didn't do, which was The Dead Zone in 1983, which had a soundtrack written by Michael Kamen, if you've heard of him. So now we're going to move forward to his first really family-friendly film that he ever made a soundtrack for. And it was also one of the ones that really propelled the fame of Tom Hanks. It was not Tom Hanks' first film in the 80s, but this is the one that really turned him into a Hollywood A-lister, I would say. In 1988, he played the part of a 13-year-old boy who was dissatisfied with the height that he was at because he failed to get onto a fairground ride for safety reasons, and therefore he couldn't impress his teenage crush. He made a wish that he could become bigger. It was literally granted the next day when his body had transformed into that of an adult size. And of course, Tom Hanks was now the actor that played him. So this is one of the most gentle and more whimsical pieces that Howard Shore had produced so far, totally in the spirit of this Hollywood family-friendly blockbuster. This is the opening theme to a film that was simply called Big.

He did return to working with David Cronenberg straight after this. In the same year, he worked on Dead Ringers, and then, as we move forward to 1991, that was a year in which he worked on another of David Cronenberg's films, one called Naked Lunch. But one film that he would work on that came out in that same year, 1991, was another huge Hollywood success. But also, like the majority and perhaps maybe even the exclusive content of David Cronenberg's films, it was in the horror genre firmly. A psychological horror that is very famous. It's called The Silence of the Lambs, starring Jodie Foster as an FBI rookie who wants to get the advice of a serial killer who's already been put behind bars. And that, of course, is the character played by Anthony Hopkins in the film, Hannibal Lecter, which is a character with so much notoriety, he has arguably become more famous than even Anthony Hopkins has through the films that he's starred in. Well, since he's got so much experience in what Jodie Foster is looking for, she's trying to figure out the possible modus operandi of a serial killer who is so ruthless that he usually skins his female victims. Since he's probably also experienced himself in such matters, she turns to Hannibal Lecter for some advice. And so, obviously, this score is going to be another one that is dark and moody. But Howard Shore had so much practice during the 80s writing this kind of music that he's produced, obviously, another perfectly fitting theme for this. So, going to go with the opening titles here from The Silence of the Lambs to sum up the spirit of this film as well, from 1991.

Tom Hanks was propelled to A-list status by Big. This also did wonders for Robin Williams' career. Not that appearing as the genie in Disney's Aladdin didn't do that already. That film and that role as the genie really allowed him to unleash his spontaneous and improvisational lively comedy that he injected straight into the character, just like he did as the DJ who worked on the Forces radio station in Good Morning Vietnam and also in this film in 1993. It was based around improvising a character so that he could see his children after a divorce settlement left him with limited access. He was able to see them in a different way, and the very title of the film was improvised in the plot from him just spotting a couple of newspaper headlines. Mrs. Doubtfire. He doted on the kids, but with Robin Williams' character in the film, Daniel Hilliard, not able to see them, his estranged ex-wife, played by Sally Field, now advertises for a nanny. She doesn't anticipate Daniel applying for the part and donning a disguise and an improvised Scottish accent and playing the role of an elderly Mary Poppins, almost like a character who would keep the kids in line and keep the house in order in the way that he never did within his own marriage. And so he was able to see his own children again. There was often scenes of improvised madness, particularly in the part I'm about to play from the film, in which he had to keep this charade up by any means possible. And so the score follows this by being of a light-hearted, whimsical tone. It gets out the pizzicato strings. That's what it always does, a scene like that. And this is the scene of a part of the film that takes place in Bridges' restaurant. He has to be present at a family meal, which he gets to enjoy playing the part of Mrs. Doubtfire along with his kids, and now the new boyfriend that he has to tolerate as well. At the same time, he can't let an opportunity go when he works at a TV station and he is noticed playing the character of Mrs. Doubtfire. And his boss thinks it's a great idea, potentially for a TV show in which he could star. The only thing is, he wants to meet at the restaurant to talk about it at the very time that the family meal is set to take place. He improvises a way to pull this off, which involves making the unusual request that they sit in the smoking section, and he has to dash between two sections of the restaurant because his boss is sat in the non-smoking section. He'd made such a scene about a smoking advert before corrupting the children, hadn't he? And then he does this. So the music perfectly captures this chaotic energy, so we're going to listen to that now. This is the theme from the Mrs. Doubtfire score for Bridges Restaurant.

So all he does is ship boxes in the TV station, but then he has a little play in the sets, and that's what leads to his break, which is nice. That's a great little piece as he has to split himself in two. And in Bridges Restaurant, which is the name of the piece. So we're now in 1993 with that one from Mrs. Doubtfire. You are tuned into an hour all about the music of Howard Shore, who is another of Hollywood's most prolific movie soundtrack composers. And we're going through his career chronologically, having started in the late 70s, we're now at 1993 with Mrs. Doubtfire. The Lord of the Rings material is just shortly ahead of us. Mrs. Doubtfire never got a sequel, although one was written, it never came to be filmed. Unfortunately, also because of what happened with Robin Williams, unfortunately, he left us in 2014. So now we're going to go to another film from 1993, and it's going back to a much more adult nature again. One of the biggest films of the year, with a big soundtrack as well, with songs from UB40, I Can't Help Falling In Love With You, that cover they did that reached number one, and also Shaggy's Oh Carolina that featured on the soundtrack. It was another adult film success. It was another big film for Sharon Stone, following the success of Basic Instinct a year earlier. She would find herself being watched in a voyeuristic way by the owner of her apartment. She lived in an apartment block, which was the Sliver apartment block, hence the name of the film. It was based on a 1991 novel. The owner of the apartment block had set up a CCTV system so complex it would show what everybody was up to in every room of every apartment. So I think we know why he wanted to do that. And Sharon Stone was up against him. So he lived in the apartment block and had this massive bank of monitors. It looked like it was looking after a bank or something, bank of monitors. He could have got away with saying it was some elaborate gaming setup had it been the 2010s, but in the 90s, it was still slightly more simple times. This is the theme that plays second on the soundtrack when Carly, Sharon Stone's character, moves into the apartment block. So it is Carly Comes to Sliver.

Saxophone seems right at home, doesn't it, in this score, obviously, for this film. So we got ones from Philadelphia, The Client, and of course Lord of the Rings to follow. Legendary film soundtracks from equally legendary films. Each week, this programme explores through the works of the most legendary film composers who have composed the most well-known film music of all time. Film Music Legends. We're just going into the end of 1993 and 1994, I think, with this one. Especially if you watch films in the cinema in the UK, particularly then, before the internet and the ability to pirate them, they did tend to release them 6 months later than in the US, which is when you might have got to see this one, which is called Philadelphia. This was also one of Tom Hanks' most famous roles that he's ever had. He's had so many roles, but this one was particularly memorable as well. It was a legal-based film, but unlike a John Grisham novel, it was more like a legal drama rather than a thriller, although it made the same sort of moral points that some of the John Grisham novels also did. The film's title is simply Philadelphia, the city in which it was set. The law firm operated in that city, and it's about discrimination and the brutally unfair treatment of a man with a terminal illness. AIDS was very much still an issue in the early 90s, and ways to manage the condition had not really been found yet by this point. When HIV crossed into AIDS, it was usually a terminal condition, and that was what the character that Tom Hanks played faced in this film. He worked as a lawyer, and the law firm simply wanted to get rid of him as he further battled the disease. Tom Hanks literally managed to lose weight to fulfil his role in this film, so that shows the dedication that he does show as an actor to play some of the parts that he's played. They used technicalities to get rid of him, but he managed to take them on and take them to court, and that's what this was all about. So we're going to play the opening theme to Philadelphia. There was also the song Streets of Philadelphia by Bruce Springsteen, which was also a hit in the charts as well, taken from the same film.

So we're into 1994 with that one. This is Film Music Legends. It's all about the work of Howard Shore. The next one I'm going to play for you actually does come from one of the many Hollywood films that's been adapted from John Grisham's prolific line of legal thrillers. The latest to be adapted into a film in 1994 was The Client, that starred Susan Sarandon and Tommy Lee Jones. The plot was fairly typical of the sorts of things that John Grisham's novels tend to be about. It was a young lad, I think he was 13 in the film. He saw a lawyer attempt to commit suicide, which actually traumatised him, and he then had these connections to the mob who he'd seen too much, and his life was in danger, and that's the sort of thing that the plot was about. I can't actually summarise it that easily on the show, so I'm just going to say that. But it was another thrilling film, just like The Firm was, which was made a year or two earlier. And Howard Shore has given this a bit of a bluesy feel, which suits the part of America which the John Grisham stories are always set in. It's Mississippi type of territory. It's small town America where everything looks the same, where you've got those Strodes with the same businesses lined either side. It's small town America, but sometimes with a big heart. From The Client, this is the main theme to The Client.

In 1994 with that one, John Grisham's The Client, it was the main theme. Hollywood started adapting lots of his novels, and that was the first time that Howard Shore had written a soundtrack to score one of those adaptations. So some of the next work that he did involved in 1996 what I think might have actually been a final project with David Cronenberg. It was another edgy film that he did, simply called Crash. It was about a group of people, and it is a bit awkward to describe on the radio. They were, shall we say, excited by either being involved in car crashes themselves or watching them happen, and it was based on a 1973 novel. He then also went on to do several other films, such as in 1998, the film called Analyze This, which had Billy Crystal, who was forced to become a counsellor to a member of the mob. And then, at the end of the decade, he was contacted by Peter Jackson, who had a massive project for him to do, that he became the most famous of all the work that he had done so far for composing. It involved almost real-time composing of the entire film, which in the unedited versions is over 9 hours long. He produced a score for everything that happened in the movie, even longer than its length. His score followed the real-time events of the movie. This is the live-action adaptation of J.R.R. Tolkien's The Lord of the Rings. The first time Peter Jackson would gain permission off the Tolkien estate to make a live-action movie based on Tolkien's work for the first time. There had been an attempt at making an animation before. It was made, that was back in 1978, but it was never completed due to financial constraints or a budget problem. So they had to reuse parts of the animation they'd already done to finish the story or to summarise what was left of it quickly. But these would be completed, albeit having to abridge quite a bit of Tolkien's expansive story. The first volume was Fellowship of the Ring, the first of three films in a trilogy. So we're going to play some of Howard Shore's music from that. It makes a lot of use of arpeggios, a lot of transitions between minor and major chords to symbolise the battle between good and evil and the light and shade in this story, which has a contrast between the light and comfortable, serene and peaceful Shire where the hobbits reside and where the adventure begins. And a theme for that that is taken off the soundtrack. We're going to play part of it within this one. And also the general minorized main theme that represents the quest and the darkness at the time in the world of Middle-earth. Peter Jackson had to look at what corners of the earth that he could actually film this that wouldn't look like it was filled with too much evidence of modern life. So he found the rugged landscape of New Zealand most suited. Howard Shore went out there to work on the soundtrack as well as doing it at times by the early video conferencing that existed before Skype on the dial-up internet back in 1999, planning out this epic soundtrack. So we're going to play this theme, which is actually taken off the complete recordings of the Fellowship of the Ring soundtrack. It was put out after the main soundtracks were released and actually contains closer to the full score that Howard Shore actually composed. In this, we have the tension that is present in the story, as Gandalf calls at Frodo's comfortable hobbit hole of Bag End to persuade him to take, and I'm going to have to go into a little bit of the story to describe the context of this music. He has to take the one ring that he possesses that he got off his uncle, who really didn't want to part with it, that took place during the prequel, The Hobbit. He just found it on the floor. Gollum was another hobbit that he used to be. He's become a wretched wraith, a creature that is absolutely desperate to get the ring back and even changed his physical appearance. And now he is after Frodo when he is persuaded by Gandalf to take the ring out of the comfortable Shire and on a huge quest to the crevices of Mount Doom to throw it in where it can be destroyed. It is the key to Sauron's, the Dark Lord's power. He can take over the world if he gets hold of it, and he sends these black riders off into the Shire to track Frodo as he tries to leave with his gardener and servant Samwise. So you can see that the tension is building, and a lot of the drama takes place in the serene and idyllic land of the Shire, which I think was inspired by Tolkien actually living in the Midlands countryside, and it's such an idyll. So we're going to listen to the theme from that now, which is called Keep It Secret, Keep It Safe, which is what Gandalf urges him to do with the One Ring as he tries to make his way out of the Shire.

So we see some of those themes in there. The theme that Howard Shore wrote, which is a nice, gentle piece. It's called Concerning Hobbits on the main soundtrack. It works as both a theme for the Shire and also for the Hobbits and Frodo's friends and family in general. And that's contrasted with that sort of main theme that Howard Shore has composed entirely in minor keys, obviously in minor chords. I meant to say, it's not really given a title of its own, but it pops up several times, obviously, in the Middle-earth score that he's composed, and you heard it just there in that theme. So we're going to play another one. They get out of the Shire. They reach a village called Bree. He gets drunk in the Prancing Pony and almost puts... Well, he does put the ring on briefly. He becomes invisible, meets another character who's later revealed to be a king of men called Aragorn. He's called Strider at the time. They then journey further east and end up in Rivendell after some other further adventures and misadventures involving, shall we say, undesired contact with the Black Riders who are trailing them. They reach the town of Rivendell, and this is a place of elven sanctuary, also the main settlement of the elves. And the theme that Howard Shore has written here is called Many Meetings, because it is here where a meeting is held, and it forms what is the actual Fellowship of the Ring, the nine members who will bravely make their way on foot, travelling south from Rivendell, either to take part in eventual battles against the Dark Lord Sauron's forces, or in the case of Frodo and Sam, to try and take the ring into Mount Doom eventually, to sneak it in and then destroy it. So this theme plays, it's called Many Meetings.

elements then as well of because Frodo was the one being asked if he could do that, so it brought his theme in again alongside that really quite psychedelic sounding theme that's given for Elrond and his home of Rivendell and the Elven Kingdom as well in their many meetings. So this is the most epic piece of music, I think, within the Fellowship of the Ring soundtrack. I'm going to do that for you, and then I'm going to do one from Twilight, and also I'm going to end the show on a new piece of music that Howard Shawn has written for another Lord of the Rings-related series. You may or may not have seen it, because reactions to it have been a little bit mixed. This is the most epic piece of music, perhaps, in the film, when the Fellowship has to find some way to get over the Misty Mountains. I think Gimli the Dwarf suggests the idea of going through them, through the caves, the mines of Moria, which is a treacherous way of getting over the or under the mountains. Orcs are now in the army of Sauron, and they do encounter them under the mines of Moria. And there's just one way out of the entire place to the other side, and that is over this narrow bridge, which is called the Bridge of Khazad Dûm. There, a creature called a Balrog stands in the way, and it is Gandalf who takes him on. Ends up getting pulled down into the abyss, and we lose him at least until sometime in the Two Towers. All this tense action is very excitingly scored by Howard Shaw, and this is the theme known as the Bridge of Khazad Dûm from The Lord of the Rings, The Fellowship of the Ring.

It's the calm after the storm, but it's the bitter calm, as we've been separated from Gandalf the White for now, haven't we? But the Fellowship has to carry on its way. So that takes us through to 2001. The third movie was the third book, The Return of the King. It combined much of these elements in the soundtrack as we had the final tension awaiting the final battles of good versus evil, involving the kingdoms of Gondor and Rohan, the effort by Frodo and the hobbits against the armies of orcs from Sauron the Dark Lord and the traitorous Saruman the White, who was a wizard who turned to the dark side, who had once worked with Gandalf. This piece is the opening one on the soundtrack from The Return of the King, and it conveys all of that feeling in it. It's called A Storm is Coming.

So the three films that had already been completed, I think, before 2001 were released at the end of each year. The Fellowship of the Ring in 2001, The Two Towers in 2002, and then the theme that opened that one there, The Return of the King, the conclusion of the story in 2003. He continued to work on many film scores throughout the noughties, including one for one of the Twilight films called Eclipse in 2010, Gangs of New York that came out a year after Fellowship of the Ring. He scored the three Hobbit films that came out in the 2010s, and also this Lord of the Rings project from Amazon, who got permission from the Tolkien estate to base a TV series on the events of the Lord of the Rings, but they couldn't use the main story, so they went back to the Second Age, which was thousands of years before the events of the Lord of the Rings. It's called The Rings of Power, and it's one of the most expensive TV series that's ever been produced. It's got a mixed reception. Here is the main theme, though, to it, composed by Howard Shore, of course. I'll say bye for now, and I'll see you on the next month, where I'll be doing Alan Silvestri for you.

0: music legends, Howard Shore was produced by Michael Farry. Edited by Michael Farry. It was a production for Liverpool Community Radio. Some edits have had to be made to shorten some of the music played to fit into the hour time slot. Legendary film soundtracks from equally legendary films. Each week, this programme explores through the works of the most legendary film composers who have composed the most well-known film music of all time. Film Music Legends.
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Hello, my name's Steve Farragher, and I'm here to explain to you all about the LCR Club 100. 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I realise £100 is a big ask, especially at the moment. But in reality, this £100 equates to eating one Greg steak bake or drinking one Starbucks coffee a week. In return for being part of Club 100, you'll get a framed certificate, an LCR mug, and the chance to be a guest on our programme, Kenny Island Discs. But more importantly, you'll get a warm, fuzzy feeling that you or your organisation is contributing to a worthwhile community project. You can either make a one-off payment by Bax of £100 or set up a monthly standing order of only £8.34. Donations need to be made to Kensington Vision, which is all one word, Community Interest Company via the Co-op Bank. Our SOR code is 089299. That's 089299. And our bank account details are 65255654. That's 65255654. If you'd like more information or more details, then contact me, Steve Farragher, by emailing steve@l-c-r.co.uk. Or you can even call into the LCR studio, 53 to 57 Holt Road. And you can also see what your donation is delivering to the community. Thanks very much for listening.

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5: Hello, salu, ahlan, ciao, chisi, hola. Liverpool is the world's greatest city. 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My name is Imad Hassan and I love this place I now call my home. 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
6: You're listening to Tales of the Unexplained with me, Peter Bircher.
7: And me, David Lloyd, where we'll be looking at the world of the paranormal, conspiracy theories and the mysteries of the ages.
6: The truth is out there. Hello and welcome to Tales of the Unexplained, the show that looks at the world, the paranormal, the conspiracy theories, and, as Dave said so eloquently in our jingle, the mysteries of the ages. Thanks for joining us here in our wonderful studio in the city of Liverpool. This is Tales of the Unexplained, but Dave was still actually inside the April sort of barrier. We thought it might have been May, but we've had this show a little bit earlier this month.
7: This is our second show in the month.
6: This is our second show in the month. Yeah, so we're flying at the moment. Thanks for joining us for our listeners travelling round across the world. Mm-hmm. We've got a wonderful 2 hour show again today. Joining us, we've got Jim Bennett, who is a practicing occultist. Sounds great, that. I like that. A lot of people listening are getting ready for this. And also a male witch of 50 years, a high priest as well. So we're going to delve into the world of hermetism.
8: Absolutely.
6: Ritual magic, witchcraft, and lots of other unusual and mysterious things that go on in the world. And I'm sure, as always with our show, we go off on too many different tangents. Dave Lloyd's in, our co-host. How's things, Dave?
7: Good afternoon, folks. It's a beautiful cloudless day today in Liverpool.
6: Mr. Chemtrails is here, yeah. I don't think there's been much traffic in the air with this oil issue at the moment, Dave.
7: No, so I'll be going into that a bit later on.
6: Yeah, if we do have time within this 2 hour slot, we will be looking into what's going on in the world at the moment. just within that 3 or 4 weeks, there is still lots of trouble down in the Middle East and lots of issues going on, but we will have a little look at that. Michael Farry is also in as well. Hello, Michael. How are you?
2: Yeah, I think there's lots going on in my mind at the moment, as you know, including making some shows for this. And so, yeah, I think a lot of what's going on in my mind is probably what we're going to talk about in the paranormal slightly, because those are the things to do with manifestation and so on. It's actually, there's an interesting crossover with some of that and the idea of reincarnation as well.
6: Yeah, yeah.
2: And the way that we live.
6: Well, yeah, but we'll have a little look at that. I'm sure we're going to touch upon that, no problem. Just for listeners also, if you do want to get involved, 0777-954-4039. If you've got any questions for myself to ask our guest, Jim, or Dave, or Mike, or myself, then you are more than welcome. This show will be playing out at least 10 times across the month. Mm-hmm. Across various days on Liverpool Community Radio. You can also find us on Spreaker, Facebook, and more importantly, Spotify. So, welcome Jim Bennett into our little studio here, our little soiree.
8: Oh, it's a pleasure to be here.
6: Yeah, and it's fantastic to have you in, Jim. But I'm sure the listeners straight away don't recognise a Scouse accent.
8: Oh, no. I came to London about 50 years ago. Next year, yeah, it'll be 50th anniversary, and lived in the South until 3 years ago, and discovered what a wonderful city this was with the most friendly people I've ever encountered.
6: All right. Is this Liverpool?
8: Yeah.
6: You were in London for a second. yeah.
8: And, I've settled here now.
6: All right. So before we go into, obviously, this is a wonderful life, a varied life that you have. Who's Jim Bennett as a younger person and the lead up to the world that you sort of live in now?
8: Well, I think you will find most practicing occultists have, and witches, have known since a very young age that this is a passion, a drive, something that has to be learned and experienced. And, of course, if you, like myself, brought up in a Kentucky rural town, Southern Baptist, and absolutely the most Trumpist place you could possibly find.
6: Yeah.
8: I couldn't wait to get away to go to university and expand my knowledge. And at university, I did find a group of witches.
6: Mm.
8: I was 18 at the time, which is the legal age, of course, to be able to get trained and to go down the path. But I've always felt different and out of place. And there's an interesting man called Edgar Cayce. Have you heard this gentleman, a prophet? And he predicted that those people born between 1945 and 1965, I mean in the middle of 1955, that you are here for a purpose. You've chosen that after the post-war and everything else that has become reconstructed, that there's a new age, the Aquarian age, and things are happening at a very, very fast pace. Technology is outstripping itself. So those people who have felt uncomfortable in the places that they were born, that have a desire to learn, to pursue the occult path, come here as servants. We've chosen to be here so that we learn that we might serve our community, the country, our friends, people that come to us for help, and to achieve the great work, which occults its all together, will be to take humankind up to a higher level of understanding, eco-awareness, and general positivity. So, you know, we're not devil worshippers, I can tell you at all.
6: But, Jim, that's normally the perception. As soon as you mention the word occultism, it has a sinister overtone. I mean, if you look at movies and the history of it all, how does that sit with you?
8: Well, I'm a great fan of Dennis Wheatley.
6: On
8: all of that, and it's it's exciting, you know, to have this battle between good versus evil. And I've had paranormal experiences that I can tell you there is evil in this world.
6: Yeah,
8: disembodied forces that those of us who are servants of light. There's an organization called the Servants of Light. That a branch of Hermeticism that are here to help people who need to combat rather nasty things that are occurring in their lives. and this is what we do.
6: Yeah. So, if I can just take you back, you're a young person within this area. How does the community sort of deal with Jim? Was you allowed to speak about this type of world you were living in, the feelings you had? How did your family take to all this and the people in the area?
8: Well, the funny thing is, I mean, these are Southern people, my mom and dad. Yeah. You know, God has blessed them. They've passed on now for some time. And they always thought I was weird and could never understand this desire I had, even in childhood, wanting to come to this country. This was almost a desperation for me.
6: Wow.
8: I threw the teenage years because I knew this is exactly where I belonged. And they accepted it, thought I was really weird, and couldn't understand why I was watching PBS and The Avengers and Monty Python and just soaking up whatever I could at the time. And then after being introduced into witchcraft at university in America, I came to London, and I was with a young lady, a friend of mine, the youngest people that were in the witches' covens that I traveled around to. I was 20 at the time. That was 2 years later after being introduced to it. And the high priests and priestesses were 50 years plus.
6: Wow.
8: So I had a lot of opportunity to learn, which is...
6: And is London a hotbed for witches? Why was the draw to London? Does, you know, across Europe, why London? Or well, England as a...
8: Well, the explanation for that would probably go back around 150 or more years.
6: Wow.
8: Many of the capitals of Europe, like Berlin and Paris, and London were the beginnings in the 19th century of various occult traditions in this country. In London, it was the Order of the Golden Dawn, which was a branch of Hermeticism and had wonderful people that were involved in it. And that grew and developed. And then we had a man called Gerald Gardner who was introduced to... Well, not just the Golden Dawn, but the Beast 666, Aleister Crowley.
6: Oh, yeah.
8: That's the name that I can conjure on my tongue. Fantastic man, and someone who obviously was quite narcissistic and, you know, very enjoying taking the piss out of people. But he was a great occultist, a great man. And Gerald Gardner, who followed on from his practices after he died, was the founder of modern witchcraft.
6: Wow.
8: And do you know where he was born? Blundell Sands.
6: Seriously?
8: Yeah. Wow. The house is no longer there, but the Gardners lived there for a great many years. And his father was a merchant. They were quite well off. And he went abroad for many, many years because he was poorly, and they sent him to very warm climates like old Ceylon and Indonesia and places like that, where he developed an interest in tribal cultures and magic. And then when he came just before the war back to the New Forest area, he came across a group of traditional witches. And from there, he became involved in it. Wow. And from that point on, for I don't know, the next 50, 60 years, a great many of them found their way in London.
6: Yeah.
8: And still to this day.
6: Yeah.
8: If you want to find a coven, just, I don't know, stand in Hackney and throw a rock. And it's going to hit a witch somewhere.
6: Yeah. Seriously, so there's is that because people don't want to reveal that the witch is because of maybe the negative connotations with it, or do people just want to go about the daily lives?
8: Some people are very private about it. I have been very private about it up until the moment, but now I'm retired and I don't particularly care. As I'm sure a lot of retired people. I can remember in... I can remember in the 70s. I came here in

0: nursery, they were taking children away from which parents, for example. It was called, the Satanic Panic.
1: Wow.
0: I'm not sure if you remember it.
2: No, but
0: missed it was,
2: me, that one.
0: It was of great concern. And, for example, there's a terrible divorce. The husband gets the child, or the mother gets a child. The husband doesn't see it for whatever reason. He just cries, witch.
1: Yeah.
0: And it goes to court, and many times the custody was lost.
3: And this was in Britain at the time?
0: Oh, yeah, absolutely, in Britain,
3: So there's been, obviously, a lot of persecution. But we'll go a bit further into that. Hermeticism. I found that a bit...
0: Hermeticism.
2: So what's the definition of that, Peter?
3: Yeah.
0: Well, it's not a religion, to emphasize that, because, with religion you have a belief in something, but with Hermeticism you have a certainty that it is real and it does work. It's a bit like Buddhism. It's a philosophy rather than a religion. It's a set of values and ideals that you have, some certainties that are played out in modern physics, in the way the universe works, in the works of great philosophers and thinkers from the past. Now, Hermeticism is involving various principles, and these principles were true right the way back many, many thousands of years ago, originating in ancient Egypt. And I know a lot about that because I did my postgraduate study in the University College London in Egyptology. I've had the great fortune to work on several occasions on excavations in Egypt.
2: Pretty good at
0: hieroglyphics once upon a time, but it's like you're French. You can order food from a restaurant, but that's about as far as it goes.
3: Right.
0: But I've had some paranormal experiences. My work is a early career as an archaeologist in Palestine and in Egypt. So we, as hermeticists, learn that the ancient Egyptians did not have the word hermeticism. That came at about the time of the first century Common Era from Alexandria in Egypt, which, if you can imagine just how incredibly multicultural and amazing a city that was, with great thinkers from all around the Mediterranean world and North Africa. And from that came a man called Hermes Trismegistus. Now, like King Arthur, he may or may not have existed. But what happened, he had a lot of students, and 130 or so BCE, that put together a corpus of information called the Corpus Hermeticum. And that's where the principles that we follow happen to be. Now, there's a lot of sort of spiritual and practical benefits in having this certainty, not the least of which it removes the fear of death.
3: Right.
0: You know, we look at human consciousness and energy. One of the hermetic principles is everything is change in vibration.
3: Yeah.
0: We find, from a harmonic level, the sound waves. You know, everything changes form. It doesn't die. And as individuals, we have within us a spark of what we call the all. Now, we don't say God. We don't say goddess, because the all is the creator of the universe. Now, we can't really understand the creator of the universe, or the creatrix, if we wanted to look at it. But it's genderless. It has no form. I use purposely the pronoun it, because it's genderless. We know that things work too much like a machine, a clockwork, our universe, our bodies, the atomic structure of things, for it to just be random chance. You know, it couldn't be. We couldn't look at flowers and symmetry and find repeating patterns that we have in nature unless there was a divine consciousness that created this and ourselves, which each and every one of us are united, a bit of our spirit, with the all, the same that rocks and our pet dogs and everything else happens to be. Only we can comprehend and understand these principles of Hermeticism, and use ritual magic, as we were talking about earlier,

0: to do positive things on personal growth and development, which we work on all through our lives and teach my students, for example. I have several groups I'm involved in to basically, as I say, to make the world a better place.
1: Yeah. And the seven, is it right, it's seven principles to hermetism, yeah?
0: Yeah, that's right. There's the concept of the all. There's the principle that of mentalism, that all is mental, everything is part of the mind and what the mind can conjure and create through will and intent. There's a vibration, there's a polarity. We know everything is consisting of light and dark and so-called good and evil, male and female. And we look and see that we have harmonics and the principle of divine energy and various things that we can see repeated on the subatomic level now that quantum physics is revealing.
2: That's where it's going now, isn't it?
1: Well, you're quite big on frequency and vibration and everything, aren't
2: you? Well, what's the name said? 369, the frequencies of
1: Tesla and stuff.
2: Nikola Tesla, he was going on about these numbers.
1: So this philosophy is in place, and it begins within the, or evolves around the Egyptian time, or just before, and...
0: If we examine ancient Egyptian culture and belief, we can see that, for example, the main tenet of Hermeticism is that which is above is the same as that which is below, only after a different manner. The planets that are rotating around the sun and the force of gravity, and at the subatomic level, that which is above is that which is below. We see our protons and neutrons circulating and rotating around the nucleus, and we could even deeper than that. I understand there are things. Yeah. I'm not a physicist.
2: Quarks.
0: That all have energy that are part of the pattern, that are part of creation. So the Egyptians, for example, in the Great Pyramid of Khufu, there is, along with a lot of different sites in Egypt, the pyramids are aligned. Graham Hancock, who I didn't agree with a lot of what he said, but one of my professors of Egyptology did say if you take the precession of the stars in the sky, the so-called ventilation shaft that arches up at an angle into the sky, hits the star constellation of Sirius. And the
1: is that the belt? Is that
0: the belt?
1: Orion.
0: Yeah. And Sirius, the dog star that follows along behind, is Isis. But Osiris is seen as the constellation.
2: What makes me think is that, you know, you're talking about the vents on an angle. Was that to take the consciousness who were ever put in the esophagus to leave the pyramid and go elsewhere? I mean, how did they actually build them? They must have used some sort of technology that... You know, I mean, who do you think built the pyramids?
0: Well, it was human beings.
2: Without the help of sound frequencies and for lifting these. Have you heard of the case of Edward Leerskin in America?
0: No.
2: And he all he had was an A-frame with a box, and it's a place called a Coral Castle. And he worked at night on his own for 20-odd years, and he was lifting 20-ton stones made of limestone or whatever, and placing them in different places. And on the main gate as you go in, it's a massive, massive door, weighs about 40 tons, and you can push it with one finger and it would open. He had the technology, must have been using some sort of sound frequency to lift these stones.
1: And you know, we recently had as well Mike Feely, who spent time out in Egypt. He believed they'd done it by laser and sound and vibrated and literally lift the stones up.
2: That's what I've just said.
1: Yeah, no, but to be able to do that so precisely, seems.
2: I mean, you've seen in real life how big the stones are, the blocks.
0: Absolutely, I have, and I've also felt some strange resonance and very peculiar effects when you go into the King's Chamber, which I was luckily able to do with the other graduate assistant. When I worked for the University of California on a project at Saqqara, the tomb of Mararuka, some epigraphy we were tracing things on the wall, so we were able to get in, you know, quite a lot of places that tourists weren't able to, and we just gave a bit of bakshish to the guard, flashed our passes, and without anyone else but the two of us, we walked up the stair of the shaft into the King's Chamber, where the first thing you see is, you know, the graffiti Belzoni painted on it and the stone sarcophagus. But I've never felt such extraordinary energy manifest on a physical level. We were in awe, as you would be, just listening to what sounded like strange echoes coming from our right and our left. And then we entered the main chamber, myself first and John a few paces afterwards. And I walked going toward the sarcophagus. And, you know, the what happens in films like Vertigo or whatever, the camera suddenly takes the foreground and moves it very, very rapidly backwards. Well, I stood and I saw the sarcophagus just suddenly have a vanishing point where it moved well outside an area where my mind could think that it would be in the chamber. And I looked at John, and he was sort of ashen. He was just looking around. I mean, I was a trained ritual magician by this time, so I was able to take the energy through myself, realizing that the apex was coming right down from the pyramidal shape, probably about where I was standing, into my body. And then Jonathan, I suppose, out of nervousness, you know, where you're nervous, you laugh because that breaks the tension. Well, he just, it's almost as if the greatest joke in the world, he was belly laughing, and he bumped into me and nearly knocked me over. And then I picked up on that because I was getting to a point where I was, you know, feeling physically very strange. And then I burst out into laughing, and it sort of broke the spell. And then we were clutching each other as if we'd just seen the funniest thing in the world. And went outside, and immediately the heaviness, the feeling when we stepped across that threshold out of the chamber evaporated.
2: Wow. So what's your theory of what the pyramids were actually for? Would they a power system, do you think? A power station in some way?
0: Well, that I have no expertise in this area. I would turn to religion. And at the time of the Old Kingdom, the Egyptian pharaohs were gods and literally believed to be the incarnation of the various royal gods, Osiris, the judge, Amun, and they were treated with such awe and such enormous respect that perhaps they were in communication, these pharaohs, with the highest forces that we hermeticists would call the All. Perhaps they were particularly divine.
2: Mostly,
0: But the strange thing is, you know, climate change was as real in ancient Egypt as it was now. And just at, I don't know, a few hundred years later, after various pharaohs built the pyramids and moved at the end of the Old Kingdom, there was a desiccation, desertification in the western desert of Egypt. People out there were flooding, refugees into the Nile Valley. The Nile wasn't flooding as it should. There was mass starvation after a few generations. And they looked and said, Pharaoh, I mean, why don't you have everything under control? This is obviously like the medieval plagues. It shook the foundation of people's belief in the power and authority of either the church or, in this case, the pharaoh. And that royal personage never recovered from that.
3: It comes in cycles, I think, as well. Because it can be 10,000 years or so, you get another ice age. It's theorized that we're also part of another cycle now, so it's not completely, but could also be man-made along with it.
1: And it's evident in a lot of religion and obviously things like Buddhism and Hermetism as well, isn't it? you know, this like cycle that's just coming around. Are we in any sort of cycle now? It's a very spiritual time for everyone. There's a lot of angst in the world at the moment, isn't there?
3: The age of Aquarius.
1: Yeah.
0: Yeah, well, I believe we're at a very critical point in many ways. The more I was looking, just reminded only the past few weeks about Edgar Cayce and the idea of economic collapse, environmental breakdown, mirrored, I don't know, with... I'm not going to go so far as to say, you know, Armageddon or any of that. People have been shouting that for hundreds and hundreds of years.
1: Yeah.
0: Nor am I saying everything is going to come to an end. But I think it's going to be a very, very difficult time. And this is what I really believe. This is going to be an enormous shift.
1: Yeah.
0: Now, there was a book, an Oxford professor, his name escapes me, Religion and the Decline of Magic. Yeah. He was showing that the Protestant Revolution happened because of the plagues and other difficulties, and people were doubting religion. So then they started burning witches as a sort of knee-jerk reaction to the whole world breaking down. Those things that they thought were certain in a Catholic world were turning, you know, with the Protestant world. And right now we are in a very large shift where it seems that things are moving technologically into a way where people are human beings, the human spirit, the human intelligence is being well left behind. And it's very worrying, I think. And perhaps that's one of the purposes that Edgar Cayce said, those people born within those 20 years, choosing incarnation.
2: Well, that's
0: on
2: me.
0: This planet.
2: 1957.
1: There you go.
2: I'm right in the middle.
0: That's it.
1: Yeah.
0: And the idea is wisdom. I think that older people are just dismissed out of hand. And I think, I can't understand all these Generation X or Z or Y or whatever it is.
1: Yeah.
0: You know, but I do think that gentlemen, you know, people, you know, men and women our age are very much dismissed.
1: Yeah.
0: And our experience very much dismissed. And unlike many cultures in the world, you know, if you are attaining a certain point in age, you're considered to be wise.
1: Yeah.
0: And wisdom, well, the knowledge that can attain wisdom is the single most important goal of Hermeticism. Mm-hmm. And also with all the occult orders. And with that wisdom, you can, of course, have your students and society, maybe even the radio show.
1: Yeah.
0: That might resonate something, you know, with some people out there to help to become aware of what life is like now. It's not very good, and it could be better.
2: Did Edward Cayce ever mention anything about the sun by any chance? Because, I mean, there's been talk over the last couple of years that we're due for another Carrington event, a solar flash from the sun. Plasma's going to be released, whereas in the 1800s, it didn't do much damage. It singed trees and the roofs of buildings. But now we've got satellites and everything. Everything could go down in one flash. It's been talked about. There's been remote viewers who've gone and seen it. General Dames, I think, he's died now. But he was going as the slingshot or something, he was calling it. It's on its way.
0: Now, that will absolutely mess everything up.
1: Yeah. Hermeticism work towards a sort of Armageddon or a revelation? Is that something?
0: It doesn't work toward that. It realizes that all things, you know, live and die and become reborn. That's part of almost every ancient religion.
1: Yeah.
0: And even Christianity, if you look at it in the way that, you know, believe in me and you'll be born again. You know, says Christ, who in Hermeticism is considered a leading figure. Because if you look at some of the texts from ancient Palestine and also Egypt, the Nag Hammadi manuscripts, the Dead Sea Scroll, then we have Hermetic principles in there, the as above, so below. And these sort of creep into the New Testament and some of the things that Christ was teaching. They call Gnosticism. Which was a movement at the time with these Dead Sea hermits living in caves, very much communing with the All. And even now, people are just coming to terms with all those little tiny bits of papyrus
2: It's amazing, isn't it?
0: Putting together.
2: What was that guy we had in, the Italian guy? It wasn't
1: Gnosticism. Yeah, he spoke. Yeah, it was Gnosticism. Was he? Yeah, he came and he spoke about Gnosticism.
2: He was interested in this guy, wasn't he?
1: But what was really good about it was that he was very unassuming, wasn't he?
2: He was.
1: I think he was just a local joint electrician who'd sort of practice it, or his family had been involved in a lot of Gnosticism. He was Italian. Is that a hotbed or an area where that was maybe the evolution? I don't know, around Rome. But he was very interested in talking about it, and obviously the branch off from Hermeticism as well.
0: Yeah, well, Italy was important because in the 14th century, with the fall of Constantinople to the Arabs, Istanbul in the modern day, then many refugees fled that were Greek, and many of the Christians, and they brought with them Hermetic texts, Hermetic documents, Plato, Pythagoras, all the great Greek thinkers, mathematics, astrology, alchemy, in fact, all of those things into Italy, because that was the first port of call for the refugees that were fleeing from Asia Minor. And from there, we ended up having that spread right the way, as most things are. The United Kingdom was the last along the line. But there were great Hermeticists, Giordano Bruno and others, and French scholars. And then finally we get up to Freemasonry and then Theosophy and other branches that stem right back up in an unbroken lineage to those great Greek thinkers.
1: Yeah. Wow. And also, these are the people who would be perceived as having the sacred knowledge. Would that be right?
0: Exactly, yes.
1: Mm. Wow.
0: And the sacred knowledge being keepers of that. It's it's our duty to, first of all, teach it and to keep a repository of texts, a library, perhaps even doing podcasts, which I'm very seriously considering doing. You popped into the Hermetics class.
1: It was fantastic.
0: I gave, and unfortunately, it wasn't very well attended.
1: Yeah.
0: But I thought to myself how wonderful it would be to be able to relate some of Hermetic wisdom in podcasts. So watch this space.
2: That's a good idea, isn't it?
1: But I think a lot of people would be interested in that. And the beauty of podcasts, you can do it across the world, can't you? And I'm sure there's lots of people involved.
0: There's a lot of Hermeticists in Canada, the USA, all over the world, and a fair few here that are doing their bit. I know a Hermeticist. I have to sort of I can't go into a lot of detail, but quite a few are working in fields of psychology and human development, that are using their Hermetic principles in therapeutic ways with patients.
1: All right.
0: And, you know, using what they know for, you know, the good of people.
1: Mm-hmm. One question as well also, Jim, was there's lots of these pyramids all over the world. We associate them all with Egypt. I think they believe now there's more in Africa, places like Sudan, Russia, Romania.
2: China,
3: Cambodia.
1: Why are we sort of fascinated more with Egypt rather than all these other places? Is there something about what we know as the Middle East? You know, even the wars are happening now, and you know, Babylon and all these areas. Historically, they've been a place of knowledge. And why that area?
0: Well, this goes hand in hand with what's known as the Western Mysteries. It is a 19th century term for something that's quite distinct to the Eastern Mysteries. Now, everybody knew about yoga and Buddhism and all the therapies that ended up coming from the Far East. But people were ignoring trying to come to terms with what do we call the mystery tradition that we have in Europe and the British Isles. And that came to mean a cultural thread. I mean, you look at historical evolution and development of the Western Mysteries. That's exactly Hermeticism, is the Western Mysteries. Mm-hmm. And we look at ancient Egypt as the source of that ancient wisdom. And from that, I mean, the Talmud, the a Hebrew holy book, says God gave 10 portions of magic to the world, and 9 he gave to Egypt.
2: Oh.
0: So
2: it's
0: even
2: isn't it? Yeah.
0: So the science of alchemy that became chemistry, Kabbalistic magic from the Jewish tradition, all of these things were in this melting pot in Alexandria at the time of Alexander the Great, 332 BCE.
2: Wow.
1: My hero, Alexander the Great.
0: It's amazing.
1: Yeah. He's great.
0: Yeah. And did you know he set himself up as Pharaoh? He loved Egyptian culture so much. Yeah. And it's because of him that I think primarily that ancient thread of Egyptian magic has carried on into the Greek world and the Greco-Roman world and now to our world.
1: Wow.
0: And I think that's why people are going back and being quite fascinated. Yeah. So I've been to Mexico, and you know, the pyramids there are extraordinary, and the culture. But I do have to say, as an archaeologist, there's no link Thor Heyerdahl. You know, people come upon wise people will discern the nature of reality, geometric form in the universe from being connected to the all. And they will independently in Cambodia or Guatemala or in Britain, some of the great monumental things we've created here.
2: I remember watching Thor Heyerdahl, was it Thor or Thor, wasn't it?
0: He,
2: in the 60s, so I'd only be 9 or 10.
1: Yeah.
2: And he was proving that Vikings in a long ship or something went from A to B, but he actually built the ship. Set is to sea, to see if it could get to the land where it was said that they first arrived. And he made it, you know. It was great to watch. A bit like watching Jacques Cousteau, remember him?
1: Oh, right. Yeah.
2: Under the ocean, you know.
0: I remember Jacques Cousteau.
2: He was a pace setter as well.
0: Yeah.
2: You know?
1: But there's a lot of symbolism as well with these places, which are linked to more like the Masonic, you know, the obelisk and stuff like that. That's all originated in Egypt and through the Greeks as well, didn't it?
0: Well, I mean, there were a lot of the pentacle, the pentagram, and the hexagram. Take the hexagram that has a triangle pointing downward into the earth and upward into the sky. Mm-hmm. Mirrors that which is above is the same as that which is below.
1: Oh, yeah.
0: And again, is symbolic of the polarity of man and woman, light and dark. What's happening in the sphere of the universe and happening, you know, as I say, here on Earth, and the connectivity between all things, not just all things that we call living, but inanimate things.
2: Yeah.
0: Stones, the Earth Mother that we are abusing so terribly, a living communicative organism that her children, her prophets, her priests can feel.
2: What's the reason for these giant obelisks? There's one in Washington, D.C., isn't it? They're all over the place, aren't
1: they? You've got Cleopatra's needle in London.
0: That's right, yeah.
2: What's the reason behind it? Is this?
0: Oh, it just commemorates great deeds by particular pharaohs. You know, Ramesses II and others.
2: I'd have thought there was more to it than that, to be honest.
1: I think, again, maybe it's the conspiratorial way of thinking.
2: Oh, well, you come to the right place.
1: we've come to the right place.
0: It's a propaganda machine for great pharaohs.
1: Yeah.
0: In fact, that's what the majority of monumental art in Egypt is. You know, you've got your great king crushing heads with his maze, trampling them with his horses in a chariot. Yeah. You know, old hail the great Ramesses, son of Ra.
2: Yeah.
0: Smiter of the Nubians, all of these things, you know.
2: It's
0: typical politics.
2: It does interest me, all that hieroglyphics and that, you know.
1: Yeah.
2: Being able to read that.
1: Yeah.
2: And that must be a special skill. It must take years as well, you know.
0: Well, the hieroglyphs themselves have so layers of different meaning. The one I always like to show is a god known as Sutekh that the Greeks called Set, who has now become synonymous with Satan in the Christian church, is a mythical figure with these funny triangular ears and a tail which is reminiscent of the lightning bolt, as a matter of fact. When you have a noun In ancient Egyptian, you have a little picture of what the noun is. For example, depet, a boat. You know, you've got your da and your ta. But you have a little picture of a boat. Same with cat, dog, house, city of Thebes. Yeah. And Sutek has his little determinative on things such as destruction, lord of chaos, nightmares, thunder, but interestingly enough, also drunkenness.
1: That's good. It's always time for that.
0: It's time for that. Church. I think that has to do with the Egyptian idea of moderation. And having order out of chaos. You know, if I don't know, I've seen people on a drunken rampage at Liverpool City Centre.
2: Oh, yeah.
0: I'm sure you have. Maybe participated. that was not part of a
2: so the hieroglyphs, if there was a couple of pharaohs lived and died, and another pharaoh took over, and the guys who were doing these glyphs, would they be slightly different because they were a couple of hundred years along the line, or would it be basically the same?
0: No, this is what's fascinating about the ancient Egyptian culture. They Maat is the term for order, and their lives were so dependent on the orderly inundation of the Nile that would not be too much water or too little water, and it would happen at the same time. Mm. Every year, and they could see that the patterns of stars in the sky, the rising of Ra in the east and setting in the west, that happened regular. And so they feel happy and comfortable. I mean, we all do with predictability, don't we, and order. Yeah. And the thing that really frightened them the most was change, quite literally. Mm. And for about, say, 2,500 years, if you take someone who was building the pyramid, they'd be able to look at the language. Yeah. And a Roman Egyptian in the first century would look at the language, and it would be the same. Wow. I mean, a ritual language. This is the carved hieroglyphs that you'd see on stone. Yeah. It was believed to be so important that, you know, several thousand years go by, and it just doesn't change.
2: Wow.
0: Vernacular Egyptian undoubtedly changed with new words and
3: But you would say ideas. It was pictorial as well. So it sounds similar to the way that the Chinese and Japanese language, Mandarin works. So they were pictorial as well as grammatical in the hieroglyph.
1: Yeah, yeah. So, I mean, did these pyramids also in Mexico, Sudan, did they have hieroglyphics as well?
0: Oh, yeah. The Mayans and the Aztecs have a very rich series of glyphs.
1: All right.
0: That have been translated. Well, I suppose with a mixed blessing. The Spanish conquistadores, of course, went and slaughtered by either design or disease most of the people of Mesoamerica. But the friars that went along, the Catholic scholars, were able to at least write down what was a disappearing civilization. And as a result, on these codices, they talked about the nature of the religion of the Mayan. The Aztecs, the social structure, the economics, and also preserved the hieroglyphic language, which allowed.
2: So have you seen both? Then have you?
0: Oh I have done. They're very very different. I mean,
2: just
0: different pictorial objects.
2: I was just thinking myself. Would it be easier to read Mayan glyphs than Egyptian glyphs? Well, because they seem rounded, don't they? See other shapes and. I've seen a couple of, Expedition X, where they've gone and used lidar and they found places in the jungle.
1: Yeah.
2: And there's a pyramid underneath and we dug it out and there's all the glyphs and everything. It's fantastic.
0: Yeah. It's amazing. I mean, it takes people, as in Egypt, years to just learn. The Mayan glyphs. But their culture is absolutely fascinating. Yeah.
1: But I don't think people get a true idea of what Egypt must have looked like at the time of the pharaohs and the pyramids, because they would have looked like glass. Mm. I mean, the stone, it must have been an amazing time, an amazing place.
0: You could tell from painted symbols on the wall, the pyramid would have had a whitewash in the lower over most of it, a black a stripe around the bottom probably fifth of the pyramid. Everything else gloriously white and shining with the sun. Yeah. And then gold leaf at the very tip.
1: Wow.
0: Amazing, which you see, what you see as a yellow tip when it's painted on the side of the wall. So it would have, in fact, shone as in the dollar bill. The pyramid with the eye of Horus and the radiant rays of the sun god shining at the tip of the pyramid.
2: Yeah, it's a really interesting subject, Egypt. And
1: Did Hermeticism have much trouble with the religious orders and Catholicism and stuff like that? Was it pushed to one side when it had any sort of credence and stuff?
0: Well, yes and no. Interestingly enough, while witches were getting burned, if you were a scholar studying in this country at Oxford, Gramily, or as they would call it, or ritual magic, then that was a scholarly pursuit and a bit more accepted. However, if you had some sort of scientific idea that Earth revolved around the sun, and otherwise you were taken out and burnt at the stake, if that went against practice dogma. But if you, as a scholar, believe that there's a world of demons and a world of angels, and it was possible to communicate, as I believe, to do with these entities that we call angels, communicate with them, learn their wisdom, walk with them, talk with them, then that would have been quite acceptable. Also, to, on the other hand, know how to conjure demons so you can control them and
2: Can you control the demon, or has it got its own mind?
0: Well, there are ways that usually in a circle that is formed so that the manifestation of the goetic entity, as it's called, you know. And, I mean, I really don't. I think a lot of the demons have had bad press, to be honest with you. Yeah, it's... I mean, there are malignant spirits that were once human, as there are malignant human beings walking about the earth. There's a Goetia, which is part of hermetic practice. That's the opposite of angelic magic. And I know a few practitioners, in fact, in Waterloo, that look at
2: on the dark side.
0: Goetia that are on the dark side. But again, they don't worship these entities. If they want to have spells cast, for example, or they... want to have a revelation in a dream, they will use Belephor or Asmodeus or some of these entities that used to be at one time great gods and goddesses of the ancient world. Yeah. The Christians went through Baal, for example. We just are coming up to Beltane, May the 1st. In British, Baal was the sun god of the ancient Canaanites, which is now Palestine. Wow. But you take Baal becomes Baal-Zebub, the lord of the flies, or Beelzebub, a great and revered, very positive spiritual entity for hundreds of thousands of people in the Eastern Mediterranean are turned into demons now.
1: Do you know we're certainly getting enlightened here at the moment.
2: The subject is so large, isn't it, you know? Yeah.
1: But can we have a quick break? Is that all right? It's quite warm in here. And can we come back to a bit of occultism and witchcraft?
0: And the paranormal.
1: Our favourite. So stay with us for just going to have a quick break. Get yourself a coffee, but not if you're driving. Just have a bit of a chill out, get the window down. We're going to come back more with Jim and his enlightening interview. Fantastic. Stay with us on Tales of the Unexplained on Liverpool Community Radio. See you in a few minutes.
2: So,
4: Tales of the Unexplained is for entertainment purposes only and does not reflect the views and opinions of Liverpool Community Radio, Kensington Business AIC, its directors, or presenters. 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
9: Hello, salu, ahlan, ciao, titi, hola. 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
1: You're listening to Tales of the Unexplained with me, Peter Bircher.
2: And me, David Lloyd, where we'll be looking at the world of the paranormal, conspiracy theories, and the mysteries of the ages.
1: The truth is out there. Hello and welcome back to the second part of Tales of the Unexplained. This is the show that looks at the world of paranormal, conspiracy theories and the mysteries of the ages. We've just been enlightened that first part, Mike and Dave.
2: For sure.
1: Wonderful, yeah. Jimmy. It's amazing. We've just learned a lot about the hermetic world. But we're also going to talk now, you're an occultist and yes. Obviously a male witch as well. And you practice ritual magic.
0: Absolutely.
1: Sounds sinister. Sounds, you know, the world of horror. But it's not like that, is it?
0: No, not at all. And I always really like the Richelieu and the old hammer of Dennis Wheatley. Christopher Lee, do you remember?
2: Piece of cushion.
0: With his goatee and his regal stance. It kind of has been the idea of a ritual magician. Yeah. And what's great about that is, of course, he was a man of great wisdom, great knowledge, and working to help the people that were being, you know, driven by demonic forces, supernatural forces. But not everything is always as clear-cut as good versus evil.
1: Mm-hmm.
0: You know, it's the nature of the magical world. But, it has become a sort of stereotype.
1: Yeah.
0: But and being a witch and a ritual magician is not unique, but there are different kinds of witches. I mean, for example, I bell, book, and candle, and being able to recite something in Greek or ancient Egyptian or a spell from 500 years ago in an old grimoire. Whereas there are witches that are very content with and happy and find their spiritual enlightenment in speaking Welsh and going off into the wild woods of North Wales and drumming and chanting. Dancing, using the more shamanic practices, and communing immediately with the natural forces and natural magic. Though a ritual magician uses natural magic, but just goes about it in different ways. It's what rings your bell, really. And, yeah. And for myself, I like all the theatricality.
1: Yeah.
0: And that's what good ritual is. You know, if you want to go to a wedding or a christening or whatever, you know, you want to have a bit of theater in it. You want to feel, you know, feel roused. You want to feel excited. You want to feel that, you know, you're going to a different level of experience.
1: Yeah.
0: And that's what we provide.
1: Yeah.
0: Hopefully.
1: So a witch, as what we would see it, you know, they've got the cauldrons and it's the sinicide. But it was witches were more about living off the land, and is that what a true witch is, the definition of it, what a witch is?
0: Well, I think if we're looking at traditional witchcraft, they were men and women. I mean, up until recent history, we have the cunning men, particularly in Essex, that you would call a male witch, and wise women, mostly midwives and healers and practitioners of psychology, you know, that could provide medical treatment, also advice. You know, very important practitioners that could be from a variety of different social strata. You know, you had witches going off to the Sabbath that might have been part of the minor gentry, to a widow who lives in a hut on the edge of the forest. Who is a very positive being, you know, no one riding broomsticks, cursing cattle or children, but there, again, as we all do, there to help the community.
1: Yeah.
0: And to have the knowledge of veterinary medicine to, you know, help cows and sheep deliver and thrive rather than, you know, the opposite of what they were accused with, of cursing them to death.
1: Yeah. So at what point in sort of history, I mean, the history that we would know would be the Witchfinder General.
0: Oh, yeah.
1: In times of, you know, when they were being persecuted. But being a witch would have been normal practice in a lot of ways. You would have had a normal person within your community who was the witch who done a lot of these practices. Would that have happened at the time?
0: Well, yeah, I don't think the word witch would have been used. You know, you would have had the healer or the wise woman.
1: Yeah.
0: And this sort of thing, which really became a label of a derogatory label.
1: Yeah.
2: Yes.
0: That meant, you know, someone who's, you know, to be reviled, evil, to come down with the full force of the law, to drown them, burn them, torture them.
2: Terrible, isn't it?
0: People would do.
10: In the 1640s, that's when the film about it, wasn't it? The Witchfinder General, about Matthew Hopkins.
0: It is a nasty piece of work for sure.
1: Yeah.
0: And we still get, you know, would find people doing this today. There's always someone who wants to make a few bob if they can turn someone in.
1: Yeah.
0: And if you've got a law suddenly, you know, and you're not making enough money, then you just make something up. Oh, yeah, Granny Weatherwax down the road.
1: Yeah.
0: You know, she's a witch. Oh, we'll get another.
1: But it shows you how easy it is to manipulate things. And now, if you're in control of the media, you can. I mean, we see it now in politics and everything, don't we?
0: How is anything different now?
1: Yeah,
0: you know, you've got swindlers, con artists, people out there making money on the gullible, and you know the people out there, the MAGA of 1610 were out there shouting "Burn the witch" and getting all riled up as people now marching the street, you know. Get rid of immigrants or whatever.
1: Yeah, but I mean, like Vikings and, you know, the Viking culture, the seers and all them were very revered, weren't they? They were very, very important. And then it's obviously being twisted. Even looking at the Wizard of Oz, the Wicked Witch of the West and everything. Oh. How are you received when you tell people that you're a male witch?
0: Well, it's not.
1: I mean, I know you don't go up to people and say that, but this is who you are.
0: It is who we are. And I remember, just as an illustration, when all of this stuff was happening, taking children away and witchcraft was given a very bad name, there was an organization called, well, is still the Pagan Federation, started back in the 50s, I think. And they now have a chaplaincy. There's interfaith reach outs and legal advisors, most importantly. But they had... you know, if you're a pagan parent, you are not going to make your child a witch. what we've done, my wife and I, is to just give our daughter the chance when she got older, though we never hid what we did from her. And we thought, for the people at her nursery, you know, in the public school, yeah. come around for a home visit, don't they? And and we wondered, oh, you're coming in. Oh, yeah, there's a, some antlers hanging on your wall and a five-pointed star. And we needed to explain. And there was something that you handed out to people in education for just this purpose, to kind of explain that, no, you know, we don't turn into hideous things under the full moon and we're not dangerous to children. And oh, yes, we'll allow our daughter to attend RE and assemblies. Yeah. We're not going to pull them out because we want them to have the our children, I'm speaking for a lot of pagan parents that I know, to learn about alternative other religions, to embrace it. Because if you learn about someone else's point of view, their culture, their religion, you're not going to fear them any longer. And you'll have a sense of respect, which is really important amongst this community of practitioners.
1: Does it run within families being a witch? I know obviously the practices, but within the the genetic lineage of it, because I've you know, we've spoke to witches before who said that it's just ran all the way through their family. You know, is that
0: it's not true in my case as far as I know particularly, but I do know that it can very well happen. And as you say, I think it's interestingly enough linked to the genes somehow and. For myself, I think that my interest in the abilities that I've brought with me, I would say 99% of practitioners of the occult believe in reincarnation, a place where we, when we pass on, are greeted by a spiritual force, an energy, a being, sometimes we might recognize it as our mother, that takes us to a place of great peace and solitude and contentment, one I can't even imagine what that will be like. And then for a time, we say there's a well, and the idea of wells are very common in a lot of myths and legends, where you can look, as we can do, trying to look at things that might happen in the future, look in a dark well or dark basin of water and see what images coming up within that. And there's a time to reflect and think as a soul, what is it I need to do next? You know, do I feel that I have any more lessons to learn? For me, I do think that I had to come back to the United Kingdom, back to England. And this was a very strong driving force because my work, the way to make a living and also my magical work is centered in this country and devoted to now the country I just adore and I feel so welcome to with all my heart.
1: Yeah, and adopted as well. But Michael, you've been looking into reincarnation as well, haven't you?
3: And to the theories of it. So one of the most central things that you were talking about is how perhaps we are essentially all the one consciousness, and perhaps we're experiencing the universe or this life as consciousness splitting off into fragments, and that would lead us straight into
0: reincarnation.
3: Yeah. I think the things you were talking about with hermeticism, we're talking about that sort of thing,
0: the all and all being part of that.
3: Yeah, because the all, the source, so we can either go, as we ascend, if we go up in vibration and level and so on, you know, perhaps we have a soul journey, and according to some theories, we could merge with source, according to some of these theories. And I think hermeticism seems to lean into that. Or we fragment and experience, you know, say, different lifetimes. So this is a central idea of reincarnation. As I mean, with us being here right now, that is halfway there. That was a quote I just saw. I was looking up about it because people were saying, "If we're here now, how did we get here? We have carnated, and all this is about is, can this happen again and again and again? Is it a constant cycle? Is it even through linear time? Yeah. Do we necessarily go into the future from the past?" Or do we actually, you know, do we possibly choose different lives, for example? Because you were talking about the soul's journey, you know, about whether we are learning lessons, for example. We're growing as a soul, and we actually have some role in choosing these lives, and you said you were felt drawn to come to England, to the United Kingdom, that there was something that you knew about the purpose of this life.
0: Absolutely, and also this idea of service.
1: Yeah.
0: That, however, in a small way, I mean, I don't think that things, the people you meet, the experiences you have, just come randomly. Nothing in the universe appears to be random. Everything seems to be set into motion for particular reasons. I'm sure the four fine fellows sat here in this are here for very much a reason, maybe to touch the hearts and minds of some people in your international community, to just look at things in perhaps a different way, to go outside the box and think, well, yeah, maybe my life has reflected, some of these things have been reflected in it.
2: Well, there is a theory, isn't it, that when you pass, you have a life review, going through your whole life from when you were born to when you pass, and everything you've done, or maybe things that you could fix in the next time you come around if you reincarnated.
3: Because sometimes you will need some time to recover from it, and then it will work out what your purpose might be. There's various theories, but there could be an element of choice in it. And there's the theories that you might also often reincarnate with other members of your so-called soul group. So actually, they could be playing different roles in your life. It could be your mother, a significant person you meet. It could be a soulmate that you only meet once in a lifetime, or you meet later in life. But they might play different roles according to this theory in other lives. So, for example, somebody might be a brother in one life, and then it could be a partner in the next, and so on. And then there will be a constant reincarnation cycle.
0: Yeah, absolutely. I believe this to be very, very true. As a matter of fact, one of the tenets of the Wiccan faith, or faith certainty, as read in the branch that I happen to be, apart from good old Blundell Sands, Gerald Gardner, is that you will meet those that you've loved that are part of your soul group, and you'll meet again until there comes a time, possibly, when you'll split your ways. But I'm very confident that people who've been perhaps along genetic lines, maybe that's where our power and energy passes. Once we learn a bit more about the science of genetics, we have what's called the ancestral memory as well. People are talking about communicating with the ancestors, celebrating the ancestors, making sacrifices of food and wine to the ancestors, looking more and more into those people and healing through our ancestors, finding if you suffered abuse or if generational guilt for years ago, Maya, who knows, what might have happened. I think my family way back were clearing land in Massachusetts and killing Native Americans as a result of doing that. And, is that ancestral guilt, something that is passed down? Do we have to break that cycle? Is there some way of doing it?
3: Because there are theories, I suppose it's some religions because they interpret it differently, but that are sometimes karmic debt or life lessons that you will learn and make the soul, encourage the growth of the soul overall through the experience in all these different lifetimes. But we could have just the most straightforward example of how is it proven that this might be possible, and this is the reality of it all. So just to take an example, I think it was off. There were a few examples I just thought I'd use, and one was off the Strange But True program, which has been repeated and talking pictures about a year ago. Finally got to see it. So an example was there was someone who was put into past life regression. So I think they use a form of hypnotism. I think that might be the techniques that they use.
0: One of two. I practice past life regression on clients and interested people. But it is called a guided meditation. Someone tried hypnotism on me once about 50-odd years ago, and I just, I couldn't do it. And I don't like the idea of giving up you know, my
3: sure, I could do it as well. I've got that sort of personality, wants to stay in control, but meditation might. I actually struggle with meditation as well, but it'd be very interesting. If you want to astrally travel, you have to get into that deep state. You know, that's indeed, a state, don't you? You know, it's a very similar thing to perhaps the state we go into after death, once we leave the body. So the idea is we're incarnate or we're incarnate. So there are souls that choose not to reincarnate at all, or not to enter a body. So in this example, it was a fairly ordinary man in his life, and he went

0: lives that we've had in the past that you can't just readily think of. And he came up with a name of somebody. Whatever you call the person who does the past life regression, whatever name of profession that is, or he gave a name for it.
1: Hypnotherapist, isn't he?
0: Yes, or something like that.
2: Yeah.
0: Went and did some research on this name that he'd been given. He talked about being a soldier in the 1850s. It was the time of the Crimean War. So he took the name and he went to research in this library. And it's not the sort of thing that you could even find readily on the internet very easily. It's like you have to go right into stored records. There was sections by regiment, and he found the name that he was talking about of this person that he had been. And a lot of people, you know, cynics say, oh, it's always someone famous, it's always a remarkable experience, isn't it?
2: Yeah,
0: you've always been maybe a celebrity, but actually this person was very ordinary. He was just a soldier amongst many in the Crimean War. He'd suffered heartbreak and loss. He'd actually finished up some decades after the war, very lonely and broken, and he actually took his own life. He didn't have much left, but he'd served in the Crimean War. He'd lost his family at some point, but he was a person just amongst many that if this person was making it up, the idea, he couldn't have thought of the name too easily, or this, and the research matched this story that he found, you know.
3: Absolutely believable.
0: Now, and so he had, therefore, you know, he had remembered his experience as this person, and now he was somebody else.
1: Yeah. Well, it's interesting because I remember seeing a TV series about reincarnation where children 8, 9, 10, they're getting up screaming in the middle of the night, and once he delved into it, he reckoned he was a pilot in the Second World War, and he got shot down, went into the water, you know, the plane, plane that blew up, and he drowned, and he had the name of the ship, and when they went back to the records, he was a guy caller, and he did die that way. So he had the memories of this past life. He's going on about different stories. It wasn't just one or two. They had a whole series to do with reincarnation.
2: But you've done that, Jim. Is that right? Is that what you said? You've practiced that. You've done past life regression.
3: Yes, I have. But not always results. I mean, some people just find it really hard to reach that deeper level of meditation. But I remember one gentleman, it was a conference with a lot of witches meeting in Holland, and a gentleman I took in a past life regression became very agitated. And the thing about it's called the Christos technique by some Glaskin, a psychotherapist, Windows of the Mind, this technique, Christos technique, where people are in control, but they desire to want to experience this will keep them. And Professor Glaskin said, well, it is a tool where you either become aware of deeper levels of yourself, or it could be a past life regression. However, it is a good therapeutic tool to do it nonetheless. And in this case, this very elderly pacifist gentleman who was just the loveliest person in the world became very agitated, and I had to get them out because he was actually in the Gestapo. And at that point, his mind switched, where he came into the realization that while at this moment he's very much a pacifist, at that moment he was firing upon his own people and taking Holland. Someone else, a woman, found herself being attacked, and people breaking into her house. It was thatched roof, low to the ground, something like maybe the Bronze Age or something like that from the description. And it was, she wasn't hypnotized, but she was trapped in such terror that I really became frightened myself into having to get her out of that. So where did that experience come from? It buried in the collective unconscious, as you were saying.
1: Yeah.
3: Picking up experiences of ourselves, our ancestors, you know, thousands of years ago that might have experienced this and were able to experience them ourselves.
2: Because that's what the mysterious world sort of looks at now.
3: That is a great mystery. Yeah.

0: because we're, you know, I was only looking at something today about that. It's just consciousness is just living out many, many different ways of life through us, and, you know, stones, rocks, everything. But we just have the ability to tap into.
1: Yeah.
0: It's
1: what was that lady's name? She'd done regressions.
0: Mary Rodwell.
1: 3,000 regressions she'd done.
0: Yeah.
1: People who'd lost time, or just thought you'd been abducted. And they were coming out with all sorts of stories, right? Yeah. You know.
0: I mean, she was talking about there was children that she had who'd been abducted by aliens. Whether it's... Obviously, we wouldn't say it's not true, obviously, but these are the experiences the children have had under hypnosis. And they were talking about things which they would scientifically wouldn't have any idea. They were 9, 6, 7 years of age, you know.
1: She wrote a couple of books, and we got one, didn't we? We went to see her and just... Yeah.
0: The New Human. And it was basically that we're coming into this, you know, age of Aquarius, and things are changing.
1: What was really interesting was children up to the age of about 7 or 8, they could be taught to wear blindfolds, and they're not seeing with their eyes, but they could pick out colours of different objects in people's hands, couldn't they? They were blindfolded, and they were using not their eyes, but from somewhere else, not the brain. And he was telling you different things. But once you get past a certain age, it was the right or the left side of the brain that they were used. Once you reach a certain age, it fades away.
0: Yeah.
1: But that was interesting. That's been proven as well.
0: Yeah.
2: As is their memories of past lives. Because there's been quite a few stories of really young children who just suddenly drop a fact or say, or just remember something, or say, I was this, I did this. And then that apparently also fades more into later childhood and adulthood as well.
0: Yeah. Which also proves as well that time's not linear, and there's no past, there's no present, and there's no future. Everything just has to be there now.
2: So when you pass on, do you, you know, so there's various theories about that. One is seeing all of space and time simultaneously and having this scene, this meeting of souls, so that you decide, do you want to, you know, reincarnate it again? To experiencing time a lot more quickly. So, you know, for example, people who've passed on, if they're looking in on you, it might have been 5 minutes ago, just a few years. And then to theories about just how long it takes typically before there's a reincarnation. Some say 20 years up to sort of 15, 60 years. And that seems to be the sort of timeline you often get with people going in past life regression, talking about things that happened several decades ago through to, you know, the Victorian sort of eras and that sort of thing.
3: I just remember, and I can't think of the source, but I know that one of the... officials of the Indian government after Gandhi came into power, and some Western psychologists started writing books about this. And I probably Google searched the details, but there were a wide variety of children from several different parts of the Indian subcontinent that would recognize. There was a young girl who would have, I don't know, 10, 11 years old, but she recognized another man who came as a trader into the village as her husband and called him by name from the past life, and a middle-aged man, and actually left the house to go to the adjacent village to knock on the door and introduce herself, like, remember me. And that's just one of the more extraordinary stories of a large number of them that were taken down in... from these children.
2: But how long could this cycle actually go on? Because, I mean, there is alternative places of intelligent life as well, so we could choose to reincarnate on Earth, or perhaps it's not always a direct choice, as there are some theories about there are entities that want us to continually recycle or reincarnate on Earth. And we can actually, that's maybe even what the light actually is. When talking about this idea of seeing the light, it's to guide people's souls into reincarnating again on Earth, but there's actually other choices. There's other planets, all sorts of possibility.
0: Yeah.
2: And it's similar to the astral travelling. So when you do that, which is where you have an experience outside of the body, you know, it is actually a similar state to when you passed on and you're now in that incarnate, you know, what do you call it, discarnate state. where you're not in a body at that point, and can some souls also choose never to, or hardly ever, or even never to carnate. For example, I've heard that angels, for example, often choose to do their role without inhabiting bodies, or they might do temporarily if there's a role, you know, say they want to help somebody and they want to appear as a temporary character, you might describe.
3: Mm. I've often loved the saying that God is a present to humankind, turned angels into dogs. And I absolutely cannot think of a creature on this planet more divine.
1: There's a guy who, I can't think of his second name, his first name is Alex, and he's had interaction with aliens. And he says, when you pass over, you have choices. You don't have to follow the light. He reckons by following the light and being reincarnated, we just become a battery for whatever wants to use our energy. This is what he's saying. He said, if you turn away from the light, the whole universe is there and you get the chance to go back to source. But apparently he's saying 99.999 people just follow this pillar of light to go to the waiting room and have your life review and everything, and then reincarnate it again. How true that is, I don't know.
3: That's an interesting thought.
1: I find it interesting.
2: But if it happened, you've now been told about it, haven't you? And you've got the choice. Because you might think, oh, the light, this is where to go. This is where, you know, around there. You know.
0: As a witch, just quickly, Jim, do you do spells?
3: Oh, yes. Yeah, spells are part and parcel of our service to ourselves, our families, our community. And other people. I think healing spells are probably what we do the most. Couples that find it difficult to conceive, we've had some very good
1: results.
3: Final outcome results.
0: Yeah, results. Jim is trying to put a nice final outcome. Results sounds like a football match at the end of the football match.
2: And can the use of spells, is it as similar as we were talking about manifestation?
3: Yes.
2: On last month's show, weren't we? And it seems like it's a similar concept in that you want to, you know, we're all energy. Energy can't be created or destroyed, or you know, it just is. It transforms, and that's actually a central theory in reincarnation as well, as to why we won't lose our lives and consciousness. But anything we want to achieve or do, because we, you know, I think one of the things you said about hermeticism is that we're actually fundamentally we're manifesting this experience.
3: Exactly.
2: We're creating. We are energy, and we're creating what we see. And that's actually the main theory of manifestation. Therefore, if there's any limitations in our lives, if we want to be, you know, we want to be more successful or wealthy, we feel lonely, we want to meet partners, we want to do things in our lives that we don't feel is possible. There are blocks. Is casting spells the same idea as manifesting techniques in terms of, you know, taking almost like taking control or shaping our reality around us?
3: Well, that was extremely well put, and you have one of the cornerstones of Hermeticism.
0: Brilliant.
3: Just in that. I mean, the ancient, the text from Heka, the ancient Egyptian word for magic, one of the, I think it's the Pyramid or the Coffin text, said that Heka was given by the gods as a tool to avert whatever bad things might happen to them in the future. So everybody had the possibility to utilize this Heka, this magical energy. But some people, by proclivity and design, find themselves quite naturally good at it, like playing the piano, and that is what they do, how they serve, become magicians in the court of the pharaoh, or a healer or magician in a village somewhere in the western desert of Egypt, or like this. And it is a manifestation of our true will. I mean, this goes back to Aleister Crowley, who said that love is the law, and if we do something positive and something that's good magically, that will come back to us and bless us.
2: Sounds like a karmic balance. So is that into the theory of karma as well? I know that's important in Hinduism.
3: Well,
2: or is it something different than that?
3: Yeah. Yes and no. It's, I suppose, an ethical stance. Do what thou wilt shall be the whole of the law. Yeah. And at harm none. Love is the law, love under will. And that says a lot, that willful purpose for someone who's on the occult path is to manifest love, manifest positivity. And if somebody comes to you with their nan is suffering from cancer, is there any way to cure it? Probably not. Is there a way that you get all the data in and assess that? The best thing to do is just make a comfortable and peaceful, positive transition, which more often than not. Mm-hmm. And there might be a certain part of predestination that, you know, something is supposed to happen to you. But as the ancient Egyptians said, if something bad is coming at you down the road and you want to deflect it, then that's why you practice magic. Mm. You might be able to dodge the bullets. You might be able to get that job you wanted. I mean, I've done some very good spell work for people who received good promotions or taught them how to do it themselves or found work.
0: When you talk about spell work, you know, with abracadabra, is there a whole method to what your spell is?
3: Absolutely, yeah. It's like making a cake, as I said earlier. You need a recipe. Yeah. You've got ingredients. If you've got an ephemeris, you're looking at the right time of the day. What day of the week is it? Monday, Thursday would be good for doing work for getting a job. Friday would be for doing love spells. It could be the hour of Venus, if that happens to be predominant, or Mercury, whoever it happens to be at the time. You get the right time. You choose the ingredients that you need to cast your spells. Mm. Incense is always burned, so you might want to choose something. If you're doing a Jupiter spell to, you know, allow some positive energy for finding work, you might, you know, want to use frankincense or sandalwood, or choose from those things that have a purpose.
1: Is this all in a book?
3: Oh, there are loads of books from different writers around, and loads on the internet. But the thing that I really think is quite lovely and amazing is that they're called correspondences, and the tables of correspondences for everything in the natural world, for herbs, for incenses, for stones. Metals, in fact, and they're all the same. So if you want to use lead or tin or crystals or amethyst or whatever for particular purposes, you find out. You find out what it is you need to do, and all those things together with the recipe. You know, you kind of metaphorically stir it together in your cauldron. You use your will to manifest your purpose. And that's the very first step, and that's part of hermeticism. And what Aleister Crowley called working your true will, you know what that is. You send that energy out very specifically for that specific purpose with all of these things around you to help boost the spell.
1: When you say boost the spell, is that boost the signal to wherever?
0: The message, signal,
2: The message, energy in the universe.
3: You might, you might say, okay, just hoping and you know, hopes and prayers. You know, maybe kind of just be down there with a little vibration, you know, sending some good energy. But if you're there reciting the right incantations, I conjure thee, O thou spirit of earth, great Capricorn, ruler of the universe, I ask thee to do this particular bit of spell work.
1: Different things like frankincense, they all have a different frequency, don't they, as well?
3: Well, I'm not sure about frequency, but part of the correspondences that they are relating to health or fertility or love or healing, whatever it happened to be, are very laid specifically down in sort of cookbooks,
1: Do mirrors play a part in your work, I wonder?
3: Well, mirrors do very much so.
1: Are they actually portals?
3: Well, yes, I think mirrors can be portals to other dimensions, and it's interesting to me how in quantum physics people are starting to look at the different dimensions that are like the layers of an onion, as I understand
1: That's right,
3: it.
1: Yeah.
3: that will allow you to move on a variety of these different planes of...
2: It's meant to be, it's often called 5D, isn't it? The one that the plane that we're often on. Perhaps at the point of transition, between lives, for example, or some people may choose to remain there. You could astrally create anything, so you could create your own city or your own world.
3: The power of the imagination,
2: because it's building it from that, from the mental energy, So planetary alignment's an important. So that part of it is. So that's like it crossed. The ideas of astrology. So there's been. I heard that the first few months of 2026, which felt quite energetically difficult. We did have what was going on with Iran and the Hormuz Strait. But was that Mercury was in retrograde at that point? So
3: and things don't go well with computers. With economics in general,
2: sure. Which actually they didn't in my case, a couple of, but especially economics as well, been in the overdraft continuously.
3: but the stars and the planets do. Have an effect. We were talking about astrology a little while ago for your human personality traits, and I think some of that's a little fatuous. I'm not entirely sure that being greedy with money, as a Capricorn trait. There are other things that get thrown into the picture. Rising sign, and all the constellations were aligned at a particular time. But that's an important part of as above, so below. Mm-hmm. As the Egyptians with the pyramids trying to create the universe in the Nile Valley, our lives are not determined necessarily, I think, by our planetary signs, but they can be used as practical means to understanding the universe or to getting some practical things done.
2: It even comes down to exactly when you were born, as I'm supposedly a metal monkey being born in October 1980.
4: A metal monkey?
0: I've never heard that one.
3: No, that's, I don't understand much of that.
1: I couldn't even tell you when I was born. I don't know what time.
0: It's astrology, and it's got a major science behind it as well, hasn't it? That's the big thing.
2: I was thinking that in some of the stories that although it's controversial to mention LCR about Tom Slemen and his collection, the stories that he's been given as well. Quite a few of them are about the community of witches in Liverpool, and it does seem that South Liverpool in particular. Has quite a community. So are you familiar with the witch community in South Liverpool?
1: Well, Toxteth, that's where I live. Shefton Park.
3: There is an organisation, a very fine organisation with lovely people called the Circle of Pagans now meet at the Fly on Harbin Street every third Tuesday.
0: You've just done a talk recently with them, haven't you?
3: I did, as a matter of fact. I had the pleasure of working with an archaeologist called Maria Gimbutas, which helped to inspire feminist Wicca. I was a book illustrator for many years and a close personal friend. And she postulated that in the Neolithic period, if we're going back, I don't know, 7,000-8,000 BCE, in what she known as Old Europe, because she was from Lithuania, so her research was in the Balkans. Places that a lot of people weren't interested in at the time. That the goddess was worshipped above all things as the central focal point for a society that had was matrilineal. You had your lineage from the woman, matrifocal, the focus of life. Was a woman. She never went as far as to say it was matriarchal, that women were ruling. But it was certainly, there's no evidence of warfare, there's no evidence of weapons in this culture that kind of was a very large part of what she called Old Europe until the Bronze Age came along and these warriors on horseback came out of Ukraine and southern Russia and then swept into all the goddess-worshipping cultures, putting everybody to the sword and establishing patriarchy, rule by violence. Wow. And the male-dominated society that we have today. So her idea obviously really inspired a lot of feminist witches that sort of harken back to the peaceful world we could have if we were focused on the feminine archetypal principle rather than the father figure, you know, and dominant warrior males.
1: The talk you had in the fly, was it upstairs?
3: It is upstairs, yeah.
1: Because although I don't like jazz, and, you know, we were talking about jazz, I actually seen George Melly there with his band.
0: Must have been
1: the mid-day, and he was absolutely fantastic.
0: Was he? Yeah.
1: But he was just so full of life, you know. He was probably 5 or 6 years before he died, but some showman.
0: Out of interest with a lot of this, Jim, you do, your website, is it Western?
3: Western Mysteries.
0: Mysteries.
3: All one word, .co.uk.
0: Yeah, Western. So you do quite a few talks and courses?
3: Well, I did a long-standing course on witchcraft, from Introduction to Wicca, and then Intermediate in it's a witch house, which is a sort of a meeting place and occult shop run by a very much an initiate of the mysteries. And I ended up getting up to, about 13, 14 students, stuck it out all of the 14 weeks, and have since become good friends and came out learning how to cast spells for themselves. A lot of feedback. It's very positive manifestations of their will to have a different way of viewing the world, a world that suddenly became made a lot more sense to them, an idea of destiny and purpose. A lot of very positive things that have come from this study of an alternative religion.
2: So that could come into a question about if people are interested in becoming witches. I'm not sure there's a distinction with, because males are often called wizards, or whether that's something different entirely. Because you describe yourself as a male witch.
0: Is that a Wiccan?
3: Well, yeah. The word now adopted is Wiccan. I mean, wizard is what I suppose I would be when I don my ritual magician's hat, you know, and become a magician or a wizard, chanting angelic spells. But witchcraft is a lot more down to earth, literally a lot more.
2: It's like almost like an everyday use of these, you know, innate powers that are perhaps within us all.
3: Yes. That's right. You know, you invoke ceremonial magic for a purpose, but you live being a witch. That's just who you are and how you present yourself ethically to the world and being eco warriors and trying to do our little bit to make the world a better place.
2: And that's maybe there's a difference between that, the ceremonial and ritual magic definitions.
3: Exactly. It has its purpose, but, you know, just for day-to-day life to get on in the world, to inspire, to teach, to work and communicate with our colleagues and friends. It's all part of, you know, you are a witch when you're doing all these things. Every act, as a matter of fact, of Franz Bardin, wrote about hermeticism, said that even the simplest acts can turn into ritual. And by, for example, drinking a glass of water, you know, from the tap, you realize, you think of the element of water, what it is, how it represents stream, the female, and life-giving source. And you use a mindfulness in even, you know, having your cereal for breakfast. If you choose mindfulness in a variety of different ways, you can get to where it becomes more a natural part.
1: I actually don't drink tap water. I get, mind you, there's minute plastic particles in the 5 litre bottles. I take the label off and I write affirmations on it, love, thanks, gratitude. And I don't know whether that does anything to the world, but it makes me feel better.
0: There was a study. There was a Japanese... couple of scientists who've done a study into this.
1: He flash froze water, didn't he? By saying different things to them, harsh things and good things. And when he flash froze them after saying these words, the harsh words, it came out all horrible.
0: Actual crystallized in different ways.
1: Somebody was coming out with perfect.
3: This is fascinating. I've never heard this.
2: Into the patterns of the water.
1: Mr. Emoto, his name was, wasn't he?
0: Dr.
1: Emoto, he died now.
2: Because they say about water having a memory because it can form.
1: Yeah.
2: And you can get paranormal experience if there's water running somewhere or there's water containing walls.
3: Yeah. It does quite happen, doesn't it? Like ley lines and dowsing for water.
1: All churches are built on ley lines, apparently. Yeah.
0: And, you know, we're 80-90% water, aren't we?
2: Oh, yeah.
0: So you're receptive to a lot of that negative language, positive language.
2: We're mostly, and it's embedded within us, so we mostly are that. If people are interested in, you know, finding out more about, you know, how to join the, you know, the community of witches, and you know, how do you you know, you it seemed like it was fate or manifestation how you ended up, you know, getting involved, and because you just that your life took that path. Exactly. Is that something that you would do to become a member, you know, to join, you know, to a local community of people who are practicing witchcraft, etc.?
3: Well, just to use a personal example, it was just 3.5 years or so, we decided to pack up from living in Berkshire, because we'd been to Liverpool a lot and actually fell in love with this place, as I've said, and the people and the architecture, the Beatles. Yeah. Mm-hmm. Dare I say,
0: the Beatles. And,
3: we realized that this was the place to live. And several, by strange synchronicities, brought us to where we live now in Waterloo. And very quickly, we came to realize that we have everything we need here. But, you know, it's sad that we don't have an occult shop, somewhere we can buy our candles and this and that. Mm-hmm. And just a short while later, we saw a sign up on St. John's Road, saying the Witch House coming soon.
0: Yeah,
3: wow. Put into manifestation, yeah. An occult shop, and a very fine lady who runs it. And then, again through synchronicity rather than randomness, ended up meeting quite a few people that are Wiccans. I'd never met them before, yeah. But one was just living half a mile down the road from me.
0: Wow. Oh, wow.
3: And
0: go down Lark Lane every Friday night. There's a lot of Wiccans, believe me.
3: Yeah.
0: Yeah, wow.
3: But yeah, that it happens that if you're meant to meet and you're meant to come back into the craft. I mean, I'd retired for, you know, a good 20 years before coming into to Liverpool, and I discovered it's a new place, a new life. I again felt this need to, if you call it wisdom, to at least, you know, be able to inspire and teach again. And so, you know, we came out of retirement to do just that. And so far it's been very successful.
1: So,
3: very positive.
1: What does the other half think? Is she involved in...
3: My wife is my high priestess.
0: Well, and, there you go.
1: It's all in the family.
3: And, I mean... Again, we first met in Wiccan circumstances against the Pagan Federation. A lady was coming over from Massachusetts to just come around London, and she's an initiated witch, and would I like to come along and meet her? And that was history.
1: Wow.
3: You know, that she loved this country as much as I did, and now we both settled.
0: Wow. Leona, who was on our show with Sarah.
1: Yeah, I remember.
0: She's from California.
1: Oh. Was she? Yeah. I thought, one of them was American, wasn't it?
0: Yeah. She's from California as well.
3: Yeah, that was one of the principal feminist movements of Wicca. You know, happened in Los Angeles with a woman called Starhawk.
0: Yeah, wow.
3: And, a riding since
0: well, maybe we'll, past that connection.
1: Were they from Wales, really? Or?
0: They were doing the festival in North Wales, I think around the Holywell area, which I think was an area of high paganism at the time or something like that.
1: I just wondered where they actually came from.
0: Yeah.
1: I don't know if they were up Waterloo way.
0: They were. I'll try and pass the name.
1: I bet you'd been,
0: there's even more that you didn't know about as well. Well, listen, we've got a couple of minutes left, and you know, it's been so enlightening. Thanks so much, Jim. It's been great, and that's 2 hours gone. You're only supposed to be on for 50 minutes. This is what Wiccans like when they get going.
3: Yeah, exactly.
1: Really interesting.
0: But just one thing I would like to ask is you're not worried about passing on to the other side, and what's the reason why you think we're here? I always tend to finish that with.
3: Well, everybody has different destinies, you know, different reasons for being here. As you mentioned, thinking about, as you come back and reincarnate, what it is that you exactly need to do. For me, I'm here to inspire and teach and be a good person and to spread positivity by example, you know. Yeah. And I'm just here. My purpose is to have produced three extraordinary daughters that are going on to do amazing things, to meet the love of my life, and feel comforted that we will reincarnate and be with each other again. And now, in the last however many longs, I'm 70 now, that the goddess has given me to just teach what I know.
1: He's looking good for 70, isn't he?
0: Yeah. Yeah. Fantastic. Radio 70, that's good.
1: Yeah. You're not using spells on your face in the air.
0: That Botox spell. Yeah. Yeah, yeah. So do you have anything coming up at the moment, Jim, that, you know, listeners, have you got anything to plug, promote? What's happening at the moment? Are you doing anything at the moment?
3: Well, for people that are interested in the Western Mysteries, I do have that website, westernmysteries.co.uk. Watch the space. If the name Jim Bennett crops up with a podcast in Introduction to Hermetics or Studies in Ritual Magic, then, tune in.
0: Yeah,
3: it's a work in progress.
0: Brilliant. Thank you so much, Jim. It's been an absolute pleasure. Honestly, it's been great, and it's been enlightening
3: as well.
0: It's been
3: good crack, isn't that?
0: It's a good crack. Yeah, that's the word, isn't it? Yeah. Thank you so much.
1: Brilliant.
0: Well, great show, Dave.
1: Fantastic. Really interesting. And the time has gone again. Flies over, doesn't it?
0: Enjoyed your session, Mike?
2: Yeah, because it sounded like we were quite aligned on that subject, because I kind of thought like it was manifestation. I kind of felt drawn to do that subject.
3: Oh, I was bouncing off your energy
2: without realizing that you'd be the guest.
0: Yeah.
3: So thank you.
2: Right.
0: It's been an absolute pleasure. Well, thank you so much for tuning in to Tales of the Unexplained. Thank you so much to Jim. Dave, thank you very much again for being in. And
1: brilliant.
0: You're not too good at the moment. You should get a spell off there, Jim. He's got a really bad foot at the moment.
1: I've had a foot infection. I'm on antibiotics. It's on its way down again now, but it has been painful.
0: Just quickly, pharmaceuticals? It's not your...
3: Oh, no, I do.
0: You'll take the odd paracetamol.
3: I mean, most of them have been chemical properties in herbs and plants.
1: Natural.
3: Tree bark and all
1: fabulous.
3: That.
1: Natural stuff.
3: Absolutely.
0: There you go. And Michael, you've been okay. We'll see you in the next show coming up.
2: Yeah.
0: We're going to see you next month. I'm going to give you another topic off you go, and you can go and research it.
2: Black eyed kids or something. Where
0: are they?
2: It's in 2020. It's gone quiet, hasn't it?
0: Yeah. Well, thank you so much for tuning in for Tales of Unexplained. Join us next month for more mysteries, paranormal talk. And I'm sure, Jim, in the future, we'll get you back in again. What's going on? It's been wonderful. It's been an absolute pleasure. So remember, if you do find the truth out there, then please let us know. Till next time, take care. You're listening to Tales of the Unexplained with me, Peter Bircher.
1: And me, David Lloyd, where we'll be looking at the world of the paranormal, conspiracy theories, and the mysteries of the ages.
0: The truth is out there.

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If you'd like more information or more details, then contact me, Steve Farragher, by emailing steve@l-c-r.co.uk, or you can even call into the LCR studio, 53 to 57 Holt Road, and you can also see what your donation is delivering to the community. 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

0: Good afternoon, everybody. And here we are recording from Liverpool Community Radio on 106.7. Good afternoon, everybody. Now, we've got a slight difference to the usual show today, which is Swerdlow & Co. Unfortunately, Mr. Swerdlow has fallen and broken his arm. He can't be here today, so you just got the and co, which is me, Ed Robinson. But I'm still sitting in the secondary seat because I have my good friend Matty here, top man from LCR, who's going to do the manipulation of the machines and everything else. Hi, Matty, how are you today?
1: I'm fine, thanks, Ed. How are you?
0: Yeah, absolutely great. I'm a bit nervous doing this show. Well, I thought I was going to be on my own, except that I've got you, and you're the experienced man here. But I'm really sorry about Michael. He fell the other day going to his son's house, broke his arm, damaged his hips, damaged his lip, and, well, he's just out of it for the time being. He sends his very best. And I'll play a tribute to you later, Michael, and to your lovely wife, Hillary. But in the meantime, I just want to make tribute to a real legend of rock and roll, and that is Neil Sedaka, who left us recently. I grew up with Neil Sedaka's music in my mind from the late 50s, right through the 60s, and then his change of style from rock and roll to much more mellow music. And I'm going to give you two examples of that coming up in one moment. But the first hit that Neil Sedaka ever wrote actually was Cupid Stupid for Connie Francis. His own first hit, which went to number one all over the world, is O Carol.

There you go. Old Carol. For those of you who are as old as I am, you might remember jiving and rocking to Old Carol. It's got a special memory for me, actually, because at that time I was going out with a girl called Carol, who later actually became my wife. So I've got a great affinity to Old Carol. Moving along from Neil Sedaka's early stars, his more reflective music is, I think, embodied in this particular track. It's called Laughter in the Rain, and I want to play this for you now.

0: So there we have the two differing styles of Neil Sedaka, who regrettably left us just a few weeks ago, but left behind such a body of music. He actually started off in the 1950s as part of a doo-wop group called The Tokens, but I've never been able to find any music from there. Moving right along to the current time, I went to a show at the Philharmonic Music Room fairly recently for a band called the Dodge Brothers. Have you ever heard of the Dodge Brothers?
1: No, can't say I have, no.
0: No. Well, the interesting thing about them is that they play soft rock, rockabilly, play anything you like. But in the music room, as you probably know, those of you who've been there, it's a very intimate kind of place. And you're talking to the performers and they're talking to you as well. The main songs are written by the guitarist, and his son is also the drummer as well. And he drums along. He's really on it and drives the band along perfectly. But the surprising thing, I think, perhaps to all of us, was that the bass player, and it's a slap bass player, is Mark Kermode. Now, Mark Kermode is better known for his film reviewing for BBC TV.
1: Ah.
0: But he's also a very keen musician. And I tell you what, the way he played slap bass reminded me of the bass players from the 1950s and the 1950s. Bill Haley's bass player, whose name I can't remember, used to spin the bass, throw it up in the air, and Mark Kermode does exactly the same. And then also the nice thing about it was at the end of the concert, the four guys just stood by the entrance. Certainly they were selling their merch, so you could buy T-shirts, you could buy their CDs. So, of course, I had to buy a CD. And I brought it along today. I want to play this particular track, again, written by the band itself. And this was called Banker's Blues. You've got to be careful how you say that. It's Banker's Blues.

0: Now, there you go. That was the Dodge Brothers. Don't they drive right along? That bass and drums just absolutely drive the band. Absolutely amazing. The vocalist and writer is Mike Hammond. So his vocals, guitar. His son, Alex Hammond, is percussion and, as he puts it, household appliances. I went to the show, and in the show he actually played a wine bottle in various keys.
1: A wine bottle.
0: Then, of course, Mark Commode on double bass, harmonica and vocals, and on acoustic guitar, Ollie Hergy. And this particular CD was recorded in at the Sun Studios in Memphis, Tennessee. So he's up there with some of those greats who recorded at the Sun Studios, Jerry Lee, Johnny Cash, Elvis.
1: Yeah.
0: Have you heard of Elvis?
1: Yeah.
0: Yeah. So, yeah, that was the Dodge Brothers. So, moving right along, there's a fabulous Dutch singer called Caro Emerald. The Caro is short for Caroline. And maybe I should dedicate this, actually, to my Caroline. So if you're listening, Caro, this is for you. Her shows are absolutely amazing. If you have a look on YouTube for Caro Emerald, the shows are just remarkable. And I'd like you to just listen to this one and see what you think.

0: there you go, Caro Emerald, all the way from Dutchland. She's so good, you know, Matty. I'm going to play another track of hers later.
1: Yeah, okay.
0: If we've got time.
1: Yeah, we'll have time.
0: Well, yeah, you say that, but because Michael's not around today, my main man, I'm actually doing a truncated show, a live truncated show of just 1 hour with the lovely Matty hanging in here. And, of course, we're broadcasting from Deepest Kensington, or locally known as Kenny,
1: yep.
0: But those posh people from Liverpool's 15 to 19, they call it Kensington. The rest of us call it Kenny.
1: Yeah.
0: So there we are. So moving right along now, there's a very favourite female performer that I've loved ever since I first heard her. She and Barry Manilow kind of grew up at the same time, and they performed in local gigs in New York and wherever else they could get gigs. I'm talking about Bette Midler, of course. And of course, she's really, really well known, very close to Barry Manilow, who actually plays piano on this particular track. The track was written, incidentally, by Jeff Barry and Ellie Greenwich. So we're going back to the Brill Building days in Broadway in New York, and that actually takes us back to Neil Sedaka as well, because he and Carole King and Barry Mann and all of the others who recorded from the Brill Building. So this one, this is from Bette Midler's Experience the Divine, Bette Midler. That's the CD. And you're going to recognize this one if you can throw back your memories to 1960s.

Wasn't that just amazing, fabulous? Bette Midler, like you've never heard her before. The original, of course, was a hit for the Dixie Cups, those of you remember, 1963-64. The Dixie Cups, written by Jeff Barry, Ellie Greenwich. What more can I tell you about this show? As you know, I like to say this is the fastest show on radio on Merseyside, and it still is. You might have noticed that my selection of music is usually up-tempo, quite fast-beat music, because that's kind of the way I like it. But we will be playing some slower blues a little bit later on in the programme. But in the meantime, keeping the beat going, I want you to listen to a guy called Tommy Tucker, again going back to the 1960s. And this one, Michael, is for you, and because I think you should be singing this to Hillary. So this one's called High Heel Sneakers.

0: Well, there we are. Put on your high-heeled sneakers, Hillary, because Michael says so. So here we are in downtown Kensington at Liverpool Community Radio. And I'm sure Matty would like to give you a little plug here and tell you how come you can make contact with us.
1: Yeah, you can get in touch with us in the studio, 07761908063. You can get in touch with us on our website, www.l-c-r.co.uk. And actually, Edward, while I've got you here, and I know Michael will be listening as well, in all the times I've worked with you, it's opened my mind to music from the music that you and Michael play in the show. Really has, because a lot of people would say, oh, well, you know, you brought up in the 70s and 80s, you're only used to that. When you go back further, the music that you and Michael play from, the genres really resonates.
0: Well, thank you. I really appreciate that, and I'm sure Michael does too. I've got a fair collection of music, but Michael's collection is even greater than mine, and he brings along a much more eclectic collection than I do. But we just love music. I mean, Michael and I have known each other all our adult lives, and we've always been into music. We'll go to music shows. We'll listen to each other's music as well. And I know that he's been really involved with Liverpool jazz, and jazz is one of my favourite genres as well. We've moved kind of away from jazz over this last couple of years or so. We're more free thinkers now.
1: Yeah.
0: Or we think we're more free thinkers. So we just play anything we fancy from our various collections. So I just have a look at mine. I say, oh, look at that title. Haven't heard him for a while. Haven't heard her for a while. And I know the folks at LCR would love to hear it.
1: Yeah, exactly. And when you think about it, there's no other show on local radio like this, simply because a lot of them now, they have a strict format to stick to. You know, whereas you and Michael do what you do every couple of months.
0: Well, yeah, we do, and we love it. We'd probably do, I would love to do it more frequently. Michael's a bit busier than I am, so he's a bit more reticent. But I just think it's, I like free thinking. I like the, do you know what? If you ever listen to one of my favourite DJs, Tony Blackburn, he's on a different radio station, not linked to this one at all. But I always love listening to his shows. He does a couple through the week. I'm not advertising for him, but he does a 60s show because I think that's for him. The 60s is the best decade ever, as he calls it. And I was brought up in the 50s and 60s, so yeah, I'm, you know, a lot of my music started in the 60s, but then moved along with the various stars. And one thing just leads to another, actually. You hear something and you think, oh, I wonder what that is. Not something I've ever heard before. And I think, oh, I like that. Go out and buy the music, play it again. And then that leads to something else as well. So you finish up building a collection. So I've got a collection of blues, jazz, rock. I've also got a good collection of New Orleans music. It did occur to me, actually, on one occasion, although Michael kicked me into touch on it, just to have a whole session of New Orleans music, because I just like it.
1: Yeah.
0: But, yeah, we've been, as I say, free thinkers. We just love music. We listen to anything. I'm also a very keen classical music person as well. And I don't know whether any of you have got long memories, but when I first started here with Michael, my first record, always as my intro, was a piece of classical music. I really should go back to that, along with the New Orleans music as well.
1: Well, you know, yeah. it's what you and Michael are good at. You know, you bring this different genre to the listeners. But as you say, you may have people who've not heard these songs for years. We've not even heard of the bands that you're playing. So in a way, you're educating them as well, aren't you?
0: Well, that's a nice thing to be able to do, of course. I mean, the last band that we played, not the last one, Tommy Tucker, everybody's heard of him, but the Dodge Brothers with
1: exactly.
0: Mark Kermode. And they play all that kind of rockabilly that could be the 1950s, could be the 1960s, but it was made in the Sun Studios just a few months ago. So isn't that just amazing?
1: It's amazing, isn't it?
0: It is amazing.
1: It just
0: yeah.
1: shows.
0: But the amount of music that is out there, you just put any radio channel on, and these days TV channels as well. The amount of music that is out there is just remarkable. And every time you hear it, every time you hear some music, you think, I do like that, or maybe I don't, because it's like Ugzo, Ugzo, or perhaps if that is not your scene,
1: yeah.
0: etc. But you've got to keep your mind open to music altogether.
1: And exactly.
0: And just play the music. If you love it, play it.
1: Exactly. And that's what we do here.
0: And if you play it, just love it even more.
1: That's it.
0: And that takes us quite nicely to, if anybody's ever heard of Mary Chapin Carpenter, she's a kind of a country and soft rock artist from America in the 80s, 90s and aughties as well. She sings very thoughtful songs, very thoughtful music. Most of it she writes herself. And this one is called Hallie Came to Jackson. And the background of it is the Comet, Hallie's Comet, which could be seen across the state of Florida in this particular time when Mary Chapin was there. So she wrote about it in this song. Have a listen to the words. It's lovely.

So, Mary Chapin Carpenter. If you listen to the words, kind of interesting. The comet came from the east, and the locals all had a party on the porch. Absolutely amazing. It comes from deepest Louisiana, where they have hurricanes. Louisiana, Florida, where they have hurricanes quite a lot. And there's another track. I'm not going to play this now, but there's another track which talks about having a party because there's a hurricane. So you know, those folks will just have a party anytime. Moving along and moving backwards in time, one of my favorite jazz singers is Anita O'Day. And I just couldn't have this show without a little bit of Anita O'Day. So I want you to listen to this one, this track, and it's called Don't Kick It Around.

0: love logically sound. When you hold a pair of hearts, start to melt them down, you wind up with the whole wide world if you don't kick it around. Baby, start kicking it around.
1: So, Anita O'Day, I hope for those of you who don't know Anita O'Day or not really into that, into the jazz genre, as it were, you might have liked that one, and you might want to come back for more. If you do, just call us or email us. Matty gave you the details before, but he'll do it again before we leave, and I'll bring Anita along with me for next time. So, Matty, I'm told that there's a horse race going on somewhere around here this week.
2: There is, yes. It's the Grand National at Aintree.
1: The Grand National at Aintree. But today is Ladies' Day.
2: It is.
1: And that's when all the ladies come out with all their finery and their high heels to get stuck in the mud.
2: Exactly,
1: and
2: yes.
1: And with the flip-flops and the handbags.
2: Yes, it indeed. Yeah. For the first time since 2012, it's actually sold out. And tomorrow is sold out at Aintree as well. That'll be the Grand National Day itself, so...
1: Oh, wow, you know a whole lot more about this than I do, Matty.
2: Only because you get emails.
1: Oh, okay. I thought maybe it was because a low-life background or something of gambling.
2: Well, I don't want to go into it on air.
1: No, quite. I fully understand that. I think my background was in snooker halls back in the days when I shouldn't have been going to snooker halls.
2: We all do things when we're younger.
1: Yeah, we do. Fortunately, we don't live to regret them. We live to celebrate them, which
2: we
1: I
2: do.
1: Think is absolutely fine. So just going back to Mary Chapin Carpenter, I want to play you another track from her. This one's called Down at the Twist and Shout. Again, listen to the words.

0: Well, now that was something to get your dancing boots on and your Stetson flowing, and as you say, Matty, dancing on the table.
1: Yeah.
0: In amongst the spit and sawdust as well. But I just love her and the kind of music that she sings, writes, sings and plays as well.
1: Yeah, it's infectious, isn't it? You listen to it and you can't help but tap your foot or tap your hand to it.
0: Yeah, absolutely. You know, and that's almost pure country, but not quite, because it's got a Louisiana swing to it, taint to it as well. But, you know, the way it starts off is just pure country as well, which would take you a little bit further north to Nashville, of course, Memphis and Nashville. But I'm going to go back now to Holland, to Dutchland for Caro Emerald. I want to play another track, and this one is kind of interesting. See if you can guess the name of the track.

0: anything that you want to do.
1: Now, wasn't that just fabulous? Absolutely amazing. Caro Emerald at her best. You won't have picked up the title of the song, but it's called Doctor Wanna Do. W-A-N-N-A, Doctor Wanna Do. Fabulous. Absolutely. But if you get the opportunity, get onto YouTube or one of those similars and have a look for Caro Emerald and just listen. She writes some absolutely wonderful songs, tunes, and funny as well. You've got to listen to the words. As you do with Bette Midler. And I'm back to the lovely divine Miss Midler now. And this one is called Miss Otis Regrets. And it could be that Michael Swertler regrets not being here. But this one is Miss Otis

0: Wow, I bet you've never heard Miss Otis Regrets played and sung like that. Bette Midler, eat your heart out. Absolutely amazing. Matty, you want to tell me something?
1: Yeah, basically, as you know, Edward's been doing the show. Michael is not here. So when you do listen back to the show, once we've done our editing, you will, by the magic of radio, Michael will appear in the second hour. What we're going to do with this show is we're going to sort of deduct the first hour from the last show, put this hour on, and then the second hour will be you and Michael.
0: Fabulous. So, amazing.
1: Seamless.
0: The magic of radio.
1: The magic of radio.
0: Yeah.
1: Seamless.
0: Yeah.
1: Allegedly.
0: Well, you're the magic man. You've got the magic. You've got the magic fingers here on
1: I've
0: the,
1: got a computer. That does it.
0: On the keyboard. And I have to tell you, folks, this is all Matty. There's no AI anywhere to be seen here at all. At all. So... we're coming rapidly to the end of the one-hour show, and I've got one more track that I want to play to you, and we're back to Anita O'Day.
1: Okay.
0: This is in the earlier years with Gene Krupa, the Gene Krupa Band. So obviously you'll hear Gene Krupa banging away in the background as well. So here you go with Anita O'Day.

0: Well, that was Anita O'Day, a little bit south of North Carolina. And that is the last track that we have today. And I want to thank Matty so much for stepping in and saving the day and doing things with that desk of yours over there.
1: No, it's a pleasure, obviously. We wish Michael all the very best to get well soon. But I say it's always a pleasure spending time with you, Edward, and also Michael as well. So it's an honour for me.
0: Well, that's very kind of you to say so. And Michael, I hope you are listening. Get well soon. And in a month or two, you and I will be back here raring to go yet again. And from me, from Edward Robinson at LCR in Deepest Kensington, it's good afternoon.

0: Lovely piece of music. That's typical of film theme music written by the late Italian composer Ennio Morricone. He was famous, of course, for all the spaghetti westerns like The Good, the Bad and the Ugly, and Hang 'em High, and Fistful of Dollars.
1: You've got to say that, Ben.
0: And For a Few Dollars More, and so on. But that I love that one. That's the theme music from the film Cinema Paradiso. Did you ever see that film?
1: I don't remember seeing it.
0: It's the most marvellous theme. It's in a little village in Italy, and they have every month or every week they show films to the local community. And the local vicar of the church said, I'm going to, what's the word, vet or veto anything that's slightly salacious or sexual. And so he told the projectionist to get his scissors out and cut out anything of the films that he was showing that week that might be a little bit suggestive. So on the floor of the projection room are dozens and dozens of
1: the naughty bits.
0: Anyway, there's a young kid that is befriended by the projectionist, and this kid learns how to take on the job of being the projectionist. And when he grows old, the vicar is long gone, and he says, "My ambition is to splice together all the naughty bits that are on the floor, and we'll show them one night as a piece of film to watch." And that's the theme that the audience roars of applause as they watch clip after clip after clip of all the bits that were ever cut out.
1: I don't suppose that film is playing locally anymore, is it?
0: No, you'd have...
1: Not at the local Gaumont or...
0: No,
1: no. Or any local cinema here.
0: No, I don't know how you'd ever get to see Cinema Paradiso. It's one of the classic films, and it's very, very good.
1: Okay.
0: Let's get back to our programme, and I do apologise. We have a technical hitch just before. We have music on a CD. We have music on a computer, and I was given to believe that our playlist of music was on the computer at the ready, and I clicked on one of them and it didn't come up. And then our dear friend Matt, who's here, our technical man in the studio, said, "Oh, I'm awfully sorry, they didn't get put on the screen properly." So that's why one of the pieces of music didn't come up. But I do promise you that we do have right now Edward's next piece of music all lined up.
1: And I have to say that, yeah, the technical hitch is gone. We're not watching the water wheel now or any kind of television hit film. So this next piece of music, 1925, I was just a young man at the time, and it's by Louis Armstrong and his Hot Five. And it's a really interesting piece of music, and was always loved by the musicians as well as jazz musicians, but by classical musicians as well. If you listen carefully to the construction of the piece of music, of the song as well. It's called Heebie Jeebies, and you've got Louis Armstrong obviously on cornet, Lil Armstrong playing piano, Johnny Dodds clarinet. So just have a listen to this and you'll get the Heebie Jeebies.

0: the heebie-jeebies.
1: What you doing with the heebies?
0: I just had to have the heebies.
2: Wasn't that absolutely fabulous? It takes me back to the original 1925 version, which I saw in New York.
3: That's the original Louis Armstrong's Hot Five.
2: Yeah, this was the Hot Five. Yeah. He also had a Hot Seven.
3: Yeah,
2: with a couple of different. He had a drummer playing in the Hot Seven. There was no drummer on in the Hot Five.
3: There were several theories about the way he sung there. That was scat singing. And I once read that he dropped his notes on the floor and he was cued in, ready to carry on singing, and he lost the words to the song, so he just ad-libbed, dub-dubby-dooby-doo-doo. And he was the very first person ever to do scat singing. And then people said, no, he didn't. It was Ella Fitzgerald who invented scat singing. But I think Louis Armstrong is well before the Ella Fitzgerald period, so I think he obviously...
2: It was he, but yeah. Ella, of course, very famous for her scat singing.
3: Yeah.
2: There's a particular song that she recorded, I think one of the Mack the Knife, I think in the Berlin recording, where she'd actually forgotten all of the words and scattered all the way through. But I've got another version of Heebie Jeebies at Home by the Boswell sisters, which is about 10 years after Louis Armstrong. So I'll bring that along next time, folks. So remember this last one, and then when I play the next one, you'll remember it and you'll be able to compare it and tell me which is the better of the two.
3: Okay, well, I'm going to... what's the word? Steal your thunder, because I've got a version of Mack the Knife. It's one of the original versions, which I'm going to play for you right now. It was written by Kurt Weill and Bertolt Brecht for an opera they wrote in Germany in the 1920s, 1990, somewhere in that period, called the Threepenny Opera. And here's the writer, Bertolt Brecht, actually singing in the original style that he wrote. It was the Ballad of Mack the Knife, or, as they said in Germany, Die Moritat von Macki Messer. So let's listen now to an original version of Mack the Knife.

0: I don't know why that's suddenly gone off.
1: Problem with it.
0: Well, we've got all sorts of...
2: That was fascinating. I've never heard that version before. Mm-hmm. But it's kind of interesting, isn't it? We've both brought along music from the 1920s. Just shows you how old we are, Michael.
1: Not that old.
0: Well, we don't go back as far as 1920s, but we are appreciative of music from the 1920s.
2: We definitely are.
0: Well, as I mentioned before, you've heard that song. You've heard all sorts of versions of Mac the Knife. Bobby Darin. I'll tell you about Lonnie Donegan in a minute. That's why he's on my mind. Bobby Darin, Louis Armstrong and Ella Fitzgerald all had hits with Mac the Knife. But that was the original, sung there in German by the fellow who wrote it. Bertolt Brecht wrote the words and Kurt Weill wrote the beautiful song. And, of course, the two of them, particularly Kurt Weill, were not loved by the Nazis and the German people of pre-war time because they were very satirical. And they used to mock and make fun of the Nazis. And, of course, the writing was on the wall that they would end up being carted off to concentration camps. So they managed to get out of Germany just before the Second World War. And Kurt Weill particularly went over to America and met people like Ira Gershwin and said, well, I write musical compositions, but I need a lyricist because I've left my lyricist behind. So he wrote some beautiful songs, including Mac the Knife. Well, we were just saying about Lonnie Donegan. The story about Lonnie Donegan. Oh, I know what I was going to say. That there was Bertolt Brecht singing with all the R's, the R. And I don't know whether that's the way he sung or whether that's a sort of style of singing. Someone once told me that it was making fun of people with a posh voice when they rolled their R's in speech or song. So if you're wondering how on earth

0: No, we haven't any anymore. So the fellow said, well, the tape's still rolling. And Lonnie Donegan, who was Chris Barber's banjo player, stepped forward and said, well, can I play my song, The Rock Island Line? And all I need is the drummer and the bass player to accompany me, I should say. And Lonnie Donegan, in one take, recorded The Rock Island Line.
1: Now this here's a story about the Rock Island Line. The Rock Island Line, she runs down into New Orleans. And just outside of New Orleans, there's a big toll gate. And all the trains, they go through the toll gate while they gotta pay the man some money. But of course, if you got certain things on board, you're okay, you don't have to pay the man nothing. And just now, we see a train, she coming down the line. And when she come up near the toll gate, the driver, he

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You don't have to pay me nothing. And the train go through. And when he go through the toll gate, the train got up a little bit of steam and a little bit of speed. And when the driver think he's safely on,

0: a mighty good road. Rockin' and line your road to ride, yes, rockin' and line. It's a mighty good road, and if you own, to ride, you got to ride, you like to find to get your ticket at the station on a rockin' and line.
1: And the rest was went down into history because that Rock On In Line song was played by so many amateur skiffle groups, including the Quarrymen. And that's one of the very first pieces of music that people like John Lennon and Paul McCartney and all the others, Harrison and one or two others, got together and they copied the style of Lonnie Donegan. So Lonnie was proud to be able to say, if it wasn't for me and the skiffle sound, a lot of these Liverpool and other groups would never have got together. Well, you're listening right now to our occasional programme brought to you on Liverpool Community Radio. And if you want to get in touch with us, even to complain about the poor quality of this programme, do so, and we won't take any notice.
2: Do
1: but
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0: stroke show stroke Swerdlow. That's swerdlow-co. And that's how you'll reach us any time of the day, anywhere on the planet, and listen to our programme online on our podcast. Well, we hope you're listening to the programme right now and enjoying the music. Why not get in touch with us and tell us where you're listening, why you're listening, what you think of the programme, and if there's any particular kind of music we're playing and you say, well, that's the kind of music I like, or it's not the kind of music I like, let us know, and we can always tailor our programme a little bit better to make sure you're listening. Edward, you've got a nice piece of music lined up now.
1: I have. This track I'm going to play was recorded by Fleetwood Mac, and it was the reunion concert that they did a couple of decades ago after they'd been all over the place with different musicians and also breakups and coming back again. But this has got the original classic four people on it. No, it's not. It's got five people on it. Sorry, I forgot. I forgot one of them there. So this track, and it's for Caroline, who is probably at home now, hopefully making dinner, because she's been out swimming out in outdoor pools all day. So this track, Caro, is for you. It's called You Make Loving Fun.

0: Thank you very much. Thank you.
1: Oh, this is a new song.
2: You're very, very welcome. Fleetwood Mac.
3: Fleetwood Mac, yeah, the reunion, what do you call it, show.
2: Yeah. They were a terrific, very high-quality band. Well, they all were, but they were particularly high-quality. But they had different changes of different performers, different members of the band.
3: Yeah, they did, and... Possibly brought about by odd goings on within the band itself, various members of the band teaming up with somebody that they shouldn't be teaming up with, etc. And that caused quite a lot of rifts, of course. And that was the time that Stevie Nicks and Lindsey Buckingham left the group for quite a long time, and others took their place. But on this particular one, the reunion concert, I think it's just brilliant. The other albums that they made, particularly Tusk, that they made a few years before that, is, I don't know, it's more difficult to listen to, I think, more difficult to hear. But this one is just makes
1: jolly
3: listening fun.
2: Well, yeah, they started jolly by Peter Green, the guitarist.
3: Green, yes.
2: And yet they never called it the Peter Green Group.
3: No, it was always Fleetwood Mac.
2: Yeah. Mm-hmm. Named after someone called Fleetwood and someone
3: Fleetwood
2: called Mac.
3: On drums, Johnny McVie on bass.
2: Yeah. Yeah, McVie.
3: Yeah, and then Christine McVie, it was Christine somebody else.
2: Yeah.
3: Married to Johnny McVie, the bass player.
2: Yeah.
3: Yeah. But Stevie Nicks and Lindsey Buckingham were an item, and they were brought into the band in a rather odd way. They wanted Stevie Nicks as a singer, but she wouldn't join them unless her partner, Lindsey Buckingham, was introduced as well. So they're all living on the west coast of America at this time, and they brought Lindsey Buckingham into the studio with Stevie Nicks, and then that was it. They became a fairly regular fivesome.
2: Yeah.
3: Yeah.
2: And they had lots of hits.
3: Christine McVie passed away, yeah, recently.
2: Lots of hits that they were famous for.
3: Yeah, lots of hits
2: as
3: well.
2: Yeah.
3: Mm. Yeah.
2: Did you like the Beach Boys?
3: I loved the Beach Boys, of course. I mean, I was brought up in the 1960s in music, so it has to be the Beach Boys.
2: Well, I'm going to play a track right now by the Beach Boys, which is not one of their most popular ones, but I think it's such a clever song, great harmony. So if you like harmonising and joining in with music, you'll love harmonising with this one. It's the Beach Boys and Sail On Sailor.

Well, that was the Beach Boys. You don't hear much of the Beach Boys these days, and you certainly don't hear an awful lot of that particular track, Sail On Sailor. But the first time I ever heard that, I found myself singing along to it, and then I thought to myself, you're not singing along, you're actually harmonising. It's that sort of piece of music where you can easily take the part of one of the Beach Boys doing the high notes or the low notes. So that was Sail On Sailor. Got a nice piece of music for you lined up in a minute. Just let me tell you that you're listening to our occasional programme brought to you on Liverpool Community Radio. And we're always privileged and proud to be doing this programme at their studio in just outside the fringe of the city centre in Liverpool. And they let us come in and do this programme, and it goes out on the air a couple of times each week on FM. It goes out on 106.7 FM, and you may be listening to us right now on the radio, and we hope we're coming through loud and clear. Let us know where you are, because we believe we're going out to Greater Merseyside, but if you're listening beyond, say, Warrington or Southport, then must be a very good day for broadcasting if it's coming to you that far away and loud and clear. So let us know. 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Our email is info@l-c-r.co.uk. Liverpool Community Radio is doing a marvellous thing here, because with it being a community radio station, they say to any group that would like to have a platform or a voice to tell the world about what they do, to come into the studio, and they will gladly let you come in and talk behind the microphone. They'll interview you, and you can tell them who you are, what you are, what you're doing, and so on. They've been doing this for about 18 years, and it's 14 years since they've been in this very studio where we're recording in Holt Road. And they used to have it on a closed circuit, and then eventually they got to a license to be able to broadcast it on the air. They got a transmitter on the building here, and they also have a transmitter with an antenna on St John's Beacon, and that's how they're able to reach out to far and near. So I do hope you're listening to the programme and enjoying the kind of music. We've been on the air for the last hour and a half, and we hope you're still going to stay with us until the end of our show. Nice piece of music lined up. I was mentioning before that this programme has jazz connections, because before it was a general music and chat programme, we used to do exclusively jazz, and one of our friends that we used to support was a guy called Jeremy Sassoon. Now, Jeremy Sassoon is a very talented keyboard player, and I'm going to play a track from one of his early albums, and it's bringing the music of George and Ira Gershwin onto the programme, as we always try to do, and it's a piece of music called How Long Has This Been Going On?

0: Piece of music there called How Long Has This Been Going On, written by George and Ira Gershwin. That was the very talented singer and keyboard player Jeremy Sassoon. We first came across Jeremy many years ago at the Manchester Jazz Festival when he was entertaining a very large audience out in Queen Square. That's right, Queen Square in the middle of Manchester town centre. And he had the Liverpool singer Paul Bentley with him. They were doing a tribute to Ray Charles. And as I said before, we used to promote jazz concerts here in Liverpool when we were known as Liverpool Jazz. And we booked Jeremy to do a concert in Liverpool. And they went down very, very well, extremely well. And we've known him ever since. And he plays all over the country. He has residencies in London, and he also plays on the continent and also on cruise liners. So he's done very, very well, but rightly so, because he's very talented, as you heard there, singing and playing the keyboard. Edward, tell us about a piece of music that you have brought in.
1: The music that I've brought to offer to you is a very good example of bluegrass music. If you happen to like bluegrass music, you'll love this. It's by a family band called the Cherry Homes. Cherry Homes. There are six of them, a father and five kids, all playing different instruments. And it's absolutely fabulous if you're into bluegrass. The track I'm going to play, I've christened Don't Give Your Love to a Garston Girl. Well, actually, it should read Don't Give Your Love to a Knoxville Girl. However, when you listen to it, as and when they say or sing Don't Give Your Love to a Knoxville, just think about putting the word of Garston in there. And the context actually is really, really good. So here we go with Don't Give Your Love to a Garston Girl.

0: So there you go, folks. Classic bluegrass. That woman playing the banjo is just amazing. The speed and the accuracy. Yeah. Absolutely fabulous. So there you are. That's why I called it Don't Give Your Heart to a
1: Ghost.
0: Please, anybody living in Garston, under the bridge or over the bridge, don't be upset about that. It was meant to be a bit of levity, a bit of laugh. Lightheartedness from Kensington to Garston.
1: Great music, though. Tennessee. Lovely music.
0: Knoxville, Tennessee.
1: Well, listening to that piece of music reminds me of the next thing I'm going to play, because if you sit still listening to that piece of music, then there must be something wrong with your internal rhythm nerves. I once went to a jazz concert in Wigan, Wigan Jazz Festival, and I got told off because I went to hear this band from America called the Eddie Palmieri Band, and the music was so up-tempo and beaty that I had to get up and start bopping around in my seat. Well, not in my seat, but standing up in front of my seat. The guy behind me tapped me on the shoulder and said, "Do you mind sitting down? You're ruining this piece of music for me." And I said, "I'm sorry, I cannot sit still." Anyway, listen to this piece of music by the Eddie Palmieri Band. See if I can pronounce it. It's Lazaro y su Microfono. Well, I don't know what that means, but give it a listen. See if you can keep still while you're listening to it.

today is by François Zardy. If any of you remember François Zardy all those years ago, a big hit, of course, was Tous les garçons et les filles de Montmartre. But I'm not going to play that this time. This time I'm going to play a track called Ce Petit Cœur, This Little Heart.

Well, there we are. It's amazing how 2 hours fly by when you're playing good music and you've got an interesting visitor coming into the studio to talk. And we love playing the music. We hope you've enjoyed it too. And anyway, thanks for listening. We'll be back on the air very, very shortly, and we look forward to your company. Bye for now.

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I realise £100 is a big ask, especially at the moment. But in reality, this £100 equates to eating one Greg steak bake or drinking one Starbucks coffee a week. In return for being part of Club 100, you'll get a framed certificate, an LCR mug, and the chance to be a guest on our programme, Kenny Island Discs. But more importantly, you'll get a warm, fuzzy feeling that you or your organisation is contributing to a worthwhile community project. You can either make a one-off payment by Bax of £100 or set up a monthly standing order of only £8.34. Donations need to be made to Kensington Vision, which is all one word, Community Interest Company via the Co-op Bank. Our SOR code is 089299. That's 089299. And our bank account details are 65255654. That's 65255654. If you'd like more information or more details, then contact me, Steve Farragher, by emailing steve@l-c-r.co.uk. Or you can even call into the LCR studio, 53 to 57 Holt Road, and you can also see what your donation is delivering to the community. Thanks very much for listening.

0: Hello and welcome to today's New Daily Croissant. It's Thursday the 21st. I said it was the 21st yesterday, but you know what? I was lying. It's 21st of May anyway. It's, you know, usual reaction this time of month. Where's the month gone? Still waiting for some May weather, really. It's sort of stalled, didn't it? We had a little bit at the beginning, and then it's been like, more like April, really. Cold, a bit sunny, but, you know, got to live with it, haven't you? Can't change the weather, or can we? Anyway, Matty's still off, so I'm still in the hot seat. I'm accompanied today by Alan.
1: Good afternoon.
0: Alan Stubbs.
1: Still am.
0: Spinster of this parish. That's it, really. I was expecting someone else to come in, but they haven't come in, so we'll just spot on Thursday for people to fill. So I'm going to do a little bit of jiggling around next week and getting, you know, more than me or Matty and Alan. We're like, it's like an overage,
1: like
0: overage boys club, isn't it? Really? Yeah. Two men in their 60s, 70s. Are you 70, yeah?
1: 71.
0: Oh, you're 71? Oh, God. Mm-hmm. I'm coming up, facing that barrier this July. I'm not looking forward to it. Anyway, if you're not listening to us before, we're Liverpool Community Radio. We're Liverpool's only community radio station licensed by Ofcom to broadcast on DAB. And also on FM, 106.7 FM. You can catch us on Alexa if you've got one of those wonderful things. I had a problem this week. My Alexa just sort of blocked me out and said, you need to reload yourself. So it's done something without me asking it. No particular, you know, I hadn't turned something off. I didn't think it just decided. So you had to go through that rigmarole again. All 5 minutes of my time wasted on that. And you can also contact us. We always do this play every week, but if people do want to join in what we're saying, just send us a text. If you don't want to talk, that's fair enough, but send a text in and saying what you're saying is all right or what you're saying is not all right, and, you know, we think this should be happening or that should be happening. Because we talk, you know, we use a lot of, like, personal opinions on these programs. People just say what they want to say within the bounds of the Ofcom rules and regulations, which means you don't swear, basically. Anyway, the other thing we do is we looked at the newspapers in the first half of the programme. Second half, we like to have a guest, and we haven't got one today. But big surprise for that, I suppose. I've got to also apologise for yesterday's programme because I was trying to do two things at once. And you know when you do two things at once, neither of them are done properly. So for the first hour I was doing this, then I had to dash out and run a bingo and karaoke session. And I set everything up thinking it was going to be all right, and it wasn't. So when I popped in, it was silence. Just like, you know, tumbleweeds everywhere. So we ended up sort of, you know, I ended up having to apologise. I came on right at the end and said, look, I'm sorry all that's happened. I was frightened that I hadn't started the programme that was playing out. So anyway, that's my bad, as they say these days, don't they? They say, it's my bad. That was my bad yesterday, so I thought I'd better apologise today for it. It's not going to happen today. What else is there? Oh, yeah, I've got a couple of things I want to mention later on, but I'll use them later on. So, Alan, you've got the eye.
1: I've got the eye,
0: I've got to read the newspaper today. This is, you know,
1: sure,
0: profoundly difficult for me.
1: So,
0: go on, Al.
1: Yeah, today's headlines for the eye. It says, food price cap retreat after backlash from supermarkets. And the backstory of this is that ministers are in talks with UK supermarkets to help cut food costs for shoppers. However, they've not proceeded with any plan for voluntary caps on the price of groceries like milk, bread, eggs and butter, following furious responses and claims of state control. The former Asda chairman called the proposal idiotic and dangerous, while the Marks and Spencer chief urged Treasury to cut taxes, including business rates and national insurance, to boost growth. The cost of living help as Reeves scraps the 5p pricing, rise in fuel duty and inflation has fallen. Other headlines on here. The UK are funding Putin's war by delaying sanctions. And it goes on to talk about the Russian SU-27, SU-35
0: planes
1: that buzzed the Royal Air Force rivet joint spy plane, which is a glorified Airbus A300.
0: Yeah.
1: The same basic fuselage as the plane that takes British VIPs and the royal family.
0: Yeah, and holidaymakers as well, yes, the A300,
1: Holidays to Spain and Greece appear to be most at risk of flight cancellations. But quite well, that's got to do with Russian jets buzzing in Air Force planes 6 metres away from each. There are two other pieces in here. Turkish delight for Europa champs Aston Villa, who beat a German team 3-0 in Beşiktaş in Turkey. And finally, two characters, John Cush, who are in the final for the BBC Race Around the World programme.
0: Oh, yes.
1: It says, at some point you will crack. I watched this series. I watched the episode with the young guy who lost both his legs in a motor race.
0: Right.
1: Billy Monger.
0: Yeah.
1: I was just interested to see how a man with two prosthetics would cope with having to walk distances.
0: Yeah.
1: And not only did he walk, he ran. His left feet. Somewhat gobsmacked, but that just about covers everything we've got on the front page of the Eye.
0: Well, just want to say a little bit about Joe and Cush, the two from Liverpool. And there's actually four people on from Liverpool. There's two pairs, couples. These are two lads from Liverpool, two mates, Joe and Cush, dead funny. There's also a woman with a brother-in-law who didn't get on before the race, and they seem to get on quite well now, so that's good. But I think it's probably been the best series so far. I'm not just sticking up for Liverpool, but sometimes they're a bit boring, some of the people, and I think they have these sort of issues that they've got. And anyway, but we find out tonight who won it. It's been a fascinating race actually, because a big chunk of it is going across Mongolia. And there's not a lot to see in Mongolia. There's the odd the odd camel, the odd yurt, and there's the occasional town that pops up, Russian town, with all these like giant statues and everything. But it's been great. So if you haven't been watching it, don't watch tonight's episode because it's been promoted everywhere. Go back to the beginning and watch it again because they are good. And the two lads, they're a great advert for Liverpool. They're a great advert for young people. And they're a great advert for people with mixed parentage as well. So they do a lot of good for the city, and the bond between them is really lovely. They both got quite difficult backstories as well. Deaths in the family, stuff like that. So you've got to give them the credit for it. Yeah. There's been a few legs in the race where they've come in last, and they've sort of they've misunderstood something or just took the foot off the pedal. But when they get their heads around it, they're unbeatable, I think. So anyway, let's go to the Echo. I get the Echo. It's about 30. What's that say? Main next one. Anyway, it says funding and jobs bonanza. Chancellor, this is a positive headline at the front of the Echo, which is very rare. Funding and jobs bonanza. Chancellor promises crucial cash for major city development projects. It'll be interesting to see what's going on, where it's taking place. Probably won't be in some of the poorer areas, which actually needs all the money. There's a little thing about Joe and Cushy on the side. There's a man arrested on suspicion of Nan's murder, and then why the Blues should stick with Moyes. Well, I didn't know there was a question mark over him not sticking with him after this season, because they've done really well. And by really well, it means they've not been on the verge of relegation, which is, I'm not being narky with them. I'm just saying every year it's usually like they've done really well because they've stopped going down. But I think the stadium's had a bit of a boost.
1: Yep.
0: Fancy running out on that. Must be brilliant, mustn't it? In front of all those thousands of people. The other thing we have on the show every day, we have our interlude of adverts, which usually starts off like this.

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0: which is in the tens. I think it's played out tens of times. So it's good value. That includes the cost of producing the adverts as well. But it also means, because you've got an advert made, if you want another month, it's only 100 quid, which is 25 quid a week. Don't think it's there's anyone else, you know, even if you're putting adverts in papers, it's not as that cheap. Stick your advert on the back of a bus. Only the person in the car behind the bus sees the adverts, I suppose, mm-hmm. don't they? So, Alan.
1: Yeah, so let's have a look at the side panels, user matrix, the eye.
0: Okay, Alan.
1: So he starts off with a quote of the day. It says, it's by David Hume, who was a Scottish philosopher and historian.
0: Oh, right. I thought he was
1: He was nothing to do with René Descartes or Schopenhauer and Hegel or Monty Python, come to that. But he said, art may make a suit of clothes, but nature must produce a man.
0: Okay. Oh, that's right.
1: Very profound.
0: Well, it's the person inside the clothes, isn't it? You know, you can get dressed up, and it's because you're dressed in a certain way, it doesn't mean you're not a certain way.
1: Mm.
0: You know, you've got to, it's what's in the heart and in the head, isn't it?
1: Really? Absolutely.
0: Not the suit of clothes. This is why I'm a scruffy cat.
1: And today we've got happy birthdays for Mr. T.
0: Are we going to guess these?
1: Yeah, go on.
0: Mr. T. 78.
1: 74.
0: God.
1: Gautier is a musician, apparently.
0: I don't know. 27. 57.
1: 46.
0: All right.
1: Fairuza Balk.
0: Oh, she's an actress, yeah. She's got to be about 39.
1: 52.
0: Fairuza Balk's 52.
1: Yep.
0: She was in Return to Oz in the 80s.
1: Yeah.
0: 52.
1: She must have been a child actor.
0: She was then, yeah.
1: Andreas Leknesund, who's a cyclist.
0: Oh, 42. I'm going 42 every time.
1: 27.
0: There you go. Sorry.
1: Tom Daley, diver.
0: The diver, yeah.
1: He's, knitter.
0: He started really young, didn't he?
1: Yeah.
0: About 20 years ago. Or something. 37.
1: He is 32. Noel Fielding.
0: The actor.
1: Comedian,
0: yeah. Met him.
1: Is he the guy that does...
0: The Mighty Boosh?
1: Yeah.
0: He's the wacky 70s throwback in The Mighty Boosh. I met him on a Beatles tour. He was performing in Liverpool that night, and him and his mate all went on this tour. So I've got loads of photographs of him anyway.
1: Is he the guy that does the...
0: Bake Off.
1: Bake Off, yeah.
0: He's... But I was sitting on the bus waiting. Yeah. I was with a group of people, and I was taking photographs of them.
1: Mm.
0: I was doing a project. And he walked on. I thought, oh, God, there's someone who impersonating.
1: Yeah.
0: And then I realised he wasn't impersonating. He was the real person. So I got some really good pics anyway. 55.
1: 53.
0: No, that's not a bad guess.
1: Not bad. Kano, a rapper and actor, apparently.
0: 37.
1: 41. Yeah. So more, you're my generation, Leo Sayer.
0: Oh, Leo Sayer. It's got to be 77.
1: 78. He was 77 yesterday. So, the last one I've got on here is Lisa Evans, a lady footballer.
0: 38.
1: 34.
0: Not bad.
1: Plus or minus 10%.
0: Not bad today, really, apart from the, you know, the one, you know, especially when you don't know the person and, you know, the famous. You find the older you get, the less famous people you know.
1: Yeah, absolutely.
0: All the last, you know, this generation's famous people, we, you know, not heard of them. Who are they? How old are they? You know, how are you supposed to know that? My brain is full of stuff, you see, so I've got to empty it. I've got to take it down the recycle centre and get some emptied out of it and fill it up.
1: My favourite person to have ever met was Spike Milligan.
0: Was he?
1: Funny, funny man.
0: Did you bump into him?
1: Yeah. Back in a previous existence, I ran a scout troop.
0: Oh, right.
1: And we were taking the Cubs on their Chief Scout Award expedition. And as a day out, it was going to be down to the Romney Heights and Dymchurch Model Railway.
0: Yeah.
1: And whilst the kids

0: having had an hour in the car, get them out, see the toy museum at the Hythe station, and there was an elderly gentleman in a boiler suit, got off a train, and he was just walking around looking lost more than anything.
1: Yeah.
0: And I said to some people, excuse me, I've got to go and say thank you to somebody. I said, Mr. Milligan, my conscience wouldn't let me get away with not saying thank you to you.
1: Yeah.
0: Why, what have I done? I said, you got me reading novels again.
1: Yeah.
0: Except they're not novels, are they?
1: Yeah.
0: And he said, pretty much so. Asked what we were doing, and he came up and talked to the kids. Said, your leaders here, they have seen stuff I've done on television, films I've been in,
1: yeah.
0: Read books I've written, read articles I've written, heard me on the radio. Said, and I get paid for that. Said, but your leaders, they do everything to make sure you're safe but have a good time and learn. But they do it for nothing, but they think I'm mad.
1: Yeah.
0: He was just Spike being Spike.
1: Did he do any funny voices? No.
0: No, he was actually...
1: He was just Spike Milligan that day. Yeah. No, he's one of these people, you know, there's like, you know, they always say, if you had a dinner party, would you invite to the dinner party, anyone dead or alive?
0: Yeah.
1: You'd probably invite him, wouldn't you? Because, you know, although he was manic depressive as well, that sort of thing. So, you know, maybe not.
0: For about 6 months, his daughter was my boss's secretary.
1: Yeah.
0: And he ran her, well, Spike ran his daughter ragged.
1: Yeah.
0: We were based in Ashford, and he lived down in Rye. And he'd been away at the weekend. His daughter did a spring clean of the house. And where she moved furniture, there was still dents in the carpet where she'd moved the sofa.
1: Yeah.
0: And he insisted that she came back and moved them all back. Yeah.
1: Most famous person I ever met, I can't remember, most famous person I haven't met and should have done was Alexei Sayle when he came in.
0: Yeah.
1: And I was doing something else at the time. And I was like, should I stop doing what I was going to do? And I couldn't, so.
0: That man was just so naturally funny.
1: It's a great interview, isn't it? Matty did a great interview. Well, your old daddy was involved in it. But
0: I loved it. It was great.
1: Yeah, it was lovely.
0: But today's anniversary is here. For Sunday, the 21st of May, 1502. Please say we weren't there.
1: No, just gone 3 o'clock.
0: Yeah, the Portuguese navigator João de Nova discovers the island of Saint Helena in the South Atlantic. The lonely volcanic outpost became a vital stop for ships returning from Asia centuries afterwards. It also gained fame as Napoleon Bonaparte's final place of exile and death.
1: Didn't that cruise ship stop there? Couple of weeks ago.
0: Yeah.
1: And they had to parachute people in because there's no runway over a volcano.
0: Yeah.
1: That sounds like nothing's going to happen there, doesn't it? But they had to jump out the aeroplane.
0: Yeah.
1: Out at sea.
0: Yeah.
1: And let the wind carry them across, you know. And it's sort of like, it's sort of very James Bond, that, isn't it? That you know, you don't jump straight out. You do one of these high-level dives and then you've got to get carried by the wind.
0: Fly, yeah.
1: Yeah. But I suppose if you've done that, you know what you're doing. Right, I'm going to go to Echo now because a couple of good things. Good things. The first, page 3, you've got sausages, Tesco sausages on page 2, but, you know, we'll throw a veil over that. It's basically Joe and Cush want to encourage mental health conversations. These are the two young men racing across the world. They're thrilled fans of the show with their lovable personality, strong friendship, and, of course, their beloved Scouse charm. Two best friends from Tockrath are currently in the lead of tonight's final episode on BBC One. After 7 weeks of tightening budgets and endless setbacks, Joe and Cush will embark on the last leg. The hit BBC programme returned to screens earlier this year, where the fresh batch of contestants, Joe Diop and Cush Behrman, both 19, told The Echo at the start of the series they wanted to make Liverpool proud. And 7 weeks later, it's fair to say, they've done exactly that. Now, I can't fault them for that. And they've sort of dismissed the usual stereotypical picture of Scousers, you know, being argumentative and whatever. I'm not going to say what the other things the stereotypical thing is, but, you know, we all remember the Sun headlines in 1989, don't we? So the pressure's on tonight's finale when one

0: LCR show, The Jazz Cavern. Funky saxes, swinging brass, popping rhythmic grooves, and cool and sultry vocals. We also have a bespoke guest each week talking of matters jazz and the arts in the Liverpool area. Tune in on Tuesdays at 3 to 5 p.m. Yeah, dig it.
1: Do you know what? I think that's the wrong trailer. I think I put the wrong trailer in there, but it's got all the information that you need to listen to the jazz program and Michael Swerdlow as well. And Edward, if you like me called Eddie. Sorry, Eddie. Edward, sorry. It's warmer today, isn't it?
2: Absolutely.
1: Yeah, I've got a T-shirt on, and I haven't sort of had to have a spare jumper just in case. You get up in the morning, don't you, and you look out the window. If it's raining, okay, you've got to put decent shoes on and some sort of rain mac or something. Yeah. But you look out the window and it's sunny, and you go, oh, yeah, I'm going to take dogs out, freezing cold. And then you come back and you think, I'll put a jumper on, and I'll put something on top of the jumper. And then when you get in work and do some work, you get too hot.
2: Yeah.
1: It's like, it's not like.
2: I was hearing my life being summed up perfectly.
1: Yeah. Too many clothes sometimes and too little the rest. Right, Alan, what's in the eye
2: paper?
1: Well,
2: I was going to cover, on the News Matrix, there's a list, and I usually cover that, so I'll have a look again. Today's list is about why we feel guilty about taking a break. When you speak for yourself, almost half of Britons, that's 46% of those questioned, feel guilty about taking a break. A study from Witties revealed that 54% of those questioned feel pressure to always be on, and the same number of people feel they're too busy to stop at all. Reasons why people feel guilty about taking a break are: at ninth equals the hustle culture or back-to-back meetings. At eight, constant notifications to engage with. Seven, feeling pressure to always look busy. Six, too much life admin. Go along with that.
1: Oh, yeah.
2: Third equals, I feel like I'm skiving. No, I don't.
1: No.
2: I feel like I'm slacking sometimes. And packed home routine, whatever that meant. At two, never-ending to-do lists.
1: I've put my mic up there. I was going to mention that. We'll talk about that at the end of it.
2: I have a list of lists.
1: A list to, yeah.
2: Stuff that I made a list to do, never quite got around to finishing it.
1: Yeah.
2: So the next day you start a list of the things I've got to do that I should have done yesterday.
1: Well, the other thing with to-do lists, I've been doing to-do lists probably for about, I don't know, a long time, maybe over 30 years really, where you sit down and you go, right, okay, I've got to do this, I've got to do that. And sometimes you don't do it and you still do stuff, but you don't know whether you've done it or not. This is kind of like a contradiction. It's a bit like when the kids come home from school and you say, what have you done in school today? And they go, none. Mm. Right. But with a to-do list, you can, you know, so the weekends usually, I'll sit down on a Friday night and go, okay, these are the jobs. These are house jobs. Mm. And there's usually a sub-list of stuff I've got to do for work as well, like just emails and maybe writing a funding bid or something along those lines. And inevitably, you'll have three or four more things that you actually do because you see them and you go, oh, must do that, must do that. And the trick is to add them onto the list, even if you've done them. So you can, so you've got the satisfaction of actually going, okay, I've done those things now. So it sounds a bit ridiculous, really. But I don't write stuff on paper anymore, apart from when I have
2: to. You find you lose the list.
1: Exactly. If anyone gives me anything on a piece of paper, I'll take a photograph of it. This is the way to use your camera.
2: Yeah.
1: You know, so you don't lose it. If you do lose it, you've still got a record of it.
2: It's like photojournalism.
1: Yeah. But you you go through your phone and you in a few weeks' time and you're going, oh, what have I got that photograph, that bit of paper for? And then you realise what it is. We've got two new computers.

0: and the password for them were written down on a piece of paper. And I don't use them very often. So when I come to them, I thought, I don't know what they are. So I have to go back to my phone and scroll through till I find it. But the other thing is, last year, I treated myself to a Kindle Scribe. Now, that's Kindle. You can read the books on it. Which I did a lot when I first got it. But if you listen to previous programs, you'll realize I've sort of lost the ability to read long things. And it also gives you the ability to write.
1: Yeah.
0: So you can write and you can draw on it. It's great for drawing. If you like doodling like I do and drawing pictures. So I always use that for my to-do list because you can actually rub things out. So you might have a big long to-do list. I think the to-do list is you've got to limit it to about five things that's achievable. But you start going, when you start your to-do list, you go, oh, there's that as well. And there's that as well. And I've been sitting on that for a couple of weeks. You know you're never going to get around to it, but you like to have it. The satisfaction of having it on the to-do list to say, you know, if all else fails, you can go to your to-do list. And that to-do list will tell you what you've got to do.
1: I often ask myself, think of things and say, yeah, well done, brother.
0: Yeah. And
1: suddenly realise that brother is quite apt as an expression because I'm just hearing my life summed up perfectly.
0: Yeah.
1: But I was at a meeting and somewhere I do a bit of charity work, and they asked me how do I fill my working week out? And I worked out the only day of the week that I make a point of doing absolutely nothing but things that I find hedonistic. You know, I do it because I want to do it.
0: Yeah.
1: Is Saturday. So Monday through Friday, I've got something, it's a fixed things to do, which are beneficial not just to me but to other people, and therefore non-negotiable. It could be something like Monday, Wednesday, Friday, the gym, Thursday's radio day, and you and I have talked about this before. It's a wonderful thing to do because it develops people's self-confidence, and it does perform a valuable social service.
0: You see people coming on, don't you? You know what I mean?
1: Yeah.
0: And you get people. The other girl who comes in on a Friday called Alice. Mere slip of a girl, about 21, I think she is. She's in her second year at university, and she did well. You know, she did a Navigo course, as everyone has to do if you go on this radio station, but it was a bit like she started and she was a bit quiet to begin with.
1: Mm.
0: And I was like thinking, I need to give her a space. You know, it's probably because she's sitting there with three older men. Maybe she's like deferring to us. But she's well into it now because I know she's very talented. She writes for student newspaper in Manchester and she's done a journalism course, I think. So she's well capable of doing it and it's just giving her the space. But you see other people. In particular, someone like Karen on a Tuesday comes in every 2 weeks.
1: Yeah.
0: Who's, you know, and it's hard to describe this without sounding condescending, really, but, you know, Karen is probably the most normal person who comes into the place. She's had a tough life. But when she first started, she was very quiet. Now, if you've met her in life, you know, just sitting to her, she's not quiet. She's got a lovely voice and she's, you know, she's like everyone's auntie or everyone's nan, really. And she was very quiet, and I thought, I have to have a word, but and she just felt it self-conscious and, you know, of the other people who were in the room, that they were more knowledgeable than her, you know what I mean? And it was a bit like, no, you know, Karen, your view on things is as valuable as anyone else's who's in this place. And she sort of fell into it. She's never sort of wanted a career in radio or to go on the radio. She just sort of came down one week and said, you know, what's this radio thing that you're doing? And she's been here for about 5 years now, on and off. She keeps breaking ankles and hips and things like that, like everyone seems to do. So it's, you know, it's good, you know, blow me trumpets here, but, you know, people do get a lot out of it. And it's nice when other people appreciate it as well.
1: The first 6 months I was here, although I was working with Matty, who has been a friend of mine since Moby Dick was a tadpole. I was actually scared of my own shadow. I didn't realise you were allowed to laugh.
0: just do whatever you want.
1: Yeah.
0: You know?
1: Yeah. But it took me 6 months to work that out. But I thoroughly recommend it. If somebody wants to develop their sense of self-confidence and meet people. I've met a group of people here that will genuinely be friends for life.
0: Yeah.
1: And you end up getting involved with other activities that are run through the radio. Things like the singing group.
0: Yeah.
1: I came here to help a friend of mine who is very shy.
0: Yeah.
1: Until you get to know her. And she sits, well, you've seen her. She wouldn't say boo to a goose.
0: She's very taciturn, isn't she? Really? Yeah.
1: But actually, we were at church the other week, and when they have the peace, I looked and said, "Excuse me, do I know you?" And she looked at me and said, "You've forgotten already." So I thought, where did that come from? Yeah. But on the same token, her English is really good.
0: Yeah.
1: And she's started teaching me a few words in Russian.
0: Yeah.
1: Which is been quite interesting.
0: Yeah, yeah.
1: Hi, Mr. Putin.
0: Don't tell us what to do. Yeah.
1: No.
0: Yeah, so, you know, this is why we do it. You know, we do it for the listeners, obviously. Yeah. I'm not dismissing the listenership, because we do have some great feedback from people who phone up. You know, use the phone. Yeah. Phone us up, for God's sake. 07761908063. And they say, you know, I listen to it all the time. I have it on all the time.
1: Yeah.
0: And, you know, I run the place. I don't have it on all the time. No. I have little bits when I listen to it. I love listening to it over the weekend. Yeah. If I'm driving the weekend, I'll stick it on. And usually, it's funny, it doesn't matter what you're doing. You must be all doing it at the same time. You're turning on, it's always the same people. And I love the Michael Swerdlow and Eddie's programme.
1: It's so gentle.
0: Yeah, yeah.
1: But it's so gentle, but I always come away having learned something.
0: Yeah, I don't think it's old-fashioned, you know. No, it's not. It's, I've always been a person, whatever age. I'm an old man now, let's face it. But I've never been a young person who wouldn't listen to an old person.
1: Yeah.
0: Wasn't age discriminatory then, I don't think. Oh, that's for old people. You know, so I used to listen to Radio 4 all the time when I was quite young. But I just love listening to them and the way they talk to each other. The relationship on air is brilliant. They've got the best diction on Liverpool Community Radio. The way they talk.
1: Yeah.
0: And the way they talk with meaning as well.
1: But they come over as a pair of gentlemen.
0: Yeah, that's right, yeah. Gentlemen of the air.
1: Yeah.
0: And they play great music as well, you know. It's you can't detect. And sometimes I've turned it on in the car, and there's been a piece of music playing, and I'm thinking to myself, who's that? Which program is this?
1: Yeah.
0: And then it'll be Edward and Michael. And I think, oh God, I can't remember what they played the other week. And I was listening to it, and I heard the music first, and I thought it must have been like the new music program, or I couldn't figure out which program it was that I was listening to till they started speaking. And I thought, they've gone right up, you know, off the ranch with that one. Yeah. You know what I mean? It's not like 1950s or 60s music. Yeah. It was something quite recent that they were championing, which is, you know.
1: That's one of the things I like listening to. Frank, our favourite Yancastrian.
0: Yeah, Yancastrian, yeah, that's a good one.
1: Yeah, he's broadened my taste in music considerably.
0: Yeah.
1: When you listen to a musician talk about music without having to be an alpha male about the subject, you actually feel included.
0: Yeah.
1: I've had a chance to meet some of his guests as well, where I've come in with a camera.
0: Yeah.
1: It's genuine privilege, to be honest.
0: Yeah. You mean like famous people like the Quarrymen, the original Quarrymen and things like
1: and,
0: that, you know?
1: And John Helliwell from Supertramp.
0: Yeah, that's right, yeah.
1: And various people from bands that Frank has played with or is playing with.
0: He's in demand, is old Frank, you know. Talking of music, let's play some music.
1: Yeah.
0: This is one by, again, someone who's sent some stuff, and it's Mr. Costello, and it's Don't Lose Your Mind.
1: Mm.

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1: Welcome back. Look, I was going to play something else then, but I couldn't see where the mouse was. Mouse pointer. I think I say too much on this programme, really. I shouldn't be telling you that, you know. This all should be hidden behind a veil, like the Wizard and the Wizard of Oz. You know, but we're human beings. Human beings, lads, you know what I mean? Big beans. And there's human beings as well. And go on, you do yours, you do yours, Alan, and I'll do mine.
2: Okay. Going to look at some of the short items on the news matrix. Matt Hancock has told the Court of Appeal that a libel against him should never have been brought. Hancock, who was the Conservative government's health secretary from 2018 to 2021, is being sued by the former MP Andrew Bridgen over a social media post in 2023. Last April, a High Court judge ruled Bridgen's claim could go to trial. The scales of justice move exceeding slow.
1: It does. Snail's pace. Anything else?
2: A bid to ban a former Marks and Spencer boss from the parliamentary estate has been supported by peers after allegations of sexual misconduct. The House of Lords heard that Lord Andrew Stone's presence would present a clear and intolerable risk to other members of the parliamentary community. Now that did make me think, you know, since when has it been okay to be guilty until proven innocent?
1: Well, I know, it depends really, but yeah. That's not just any Marks and Spencer's sexual harassment. No. you need the advert, can't you?
2: Yeah, it's not just S&M, it's M&S.
1: M&S, yeah. S&M, yeah. All right, nice one. This is about the funding. It's a big thing on page 7 in the Echo. It says, funding bonanza in big letters for city centre. The Chancellor of the Exchequer, Rachel Rees, has announced crucial funding for a number of key projects that she says will help take Liverpool city centre to the next level, as Metro Mayor Steve Rotherham pledged to unlock city schemes that could large pinch of salt inserted there, create more than 2,500 jobs. Speaking at the UK Real Estate Investment and Infrastructure Forum, the UKREIF in Leeds yesterday, the Chancellor promised a bonanza of funding for major projects in Liverpool City Centre that she and the Mayor hope will provide a huge boost for the economy. The government cash will contribute to the Liverpool City region's combined authorities' £2 billion investment fund to unlock crucial developments around the city. These are the ones down in Pall Mall. There's a thing called Pall Mall Gardens, which has been on the starting blocks for a few years, and they're talking about building some new office space as well as instigating the garden project. But also the big one is really the old Martin's Bank, which I think is a listed building. Where are we? Ms. Reeves, Pritchard Wright, also announced support for major heritage regeneration in the central business district, delivering a further 140,000 square foot grade A workspace throughout the restoration of a long vacant heritage asset. The Echo understands that this will include funding to help progress the redevelopment of the business district's most beautiful building, which is the Grade 2 listed Martin's Bank in what used to be Barclays as well. It's a lovely building, actually. And it features a lot in films because it looks a little bit like New York, doesn't it? Built to designs of an architect, Herbert J. Rouse, between 1927 and 1932, as the head office of the Martin's Bank, the building remains a striking structure over 7 stories. So that's looking forward to that. Ms. Reeves and the Combined Authority also confirmed funding for more advanced Liverpool projects where work is already underway. This includes a high-tech Hemisphere One lab and office development in Paddington Village in Liverpool's Knowledge Quarter. The project is described in the City Region Investment Prospectus as a 110,675-foot purpose-built lab and office development for leading commercial and academic and innovators to thrive. So, good news for the city centre. nothing for around here or Everton or Anfield or Toxteth, any of those places. So maybe the jam needs to be spread a little bit thinner. You see, cynical old me is like, you know, impressive buildings in the city centre and promises of jobs. It's a low-hanging branch, really, isn't it? Mm. A low-hanging fruit. You know, you've got to get into the nitty-gritty of where the issues are. And, you know, the city region, the LCR, the other LCR, are interested in why, you know, people's mental health, you know, isn't improving. And, you know, how do you get move people into employment? You know, but it's dead easy to throw money at a building, isn't it? Mm. When it's the people who make the place, not necessarily the buildings. That's my 10 pence worth on it. You know, and it's great to say things like, you know, Hemisphere One will be a bespoke home for cutting-edge commercial and academic laboratories. And I look out the window and I think, there's no one out there interested in that, really.
2: What happens, yeah.
1: They might need cleaners and a caretaker.
2: Yeah.
1: So get your CV sorted out now. You know, let's get things off the ground in the poorer areas. Mm. And let's get people off their backsides and, you know, getting trained and having jobs, real jobs to give them a disposable income at the end of the month, and they're not scrambling, you know, to find money for the gas and the lecky.
2: Absolutely. So it reminds me of something I read years ago about the British rather followed in the footsteps of the Canadians, where it was stressed the importance of further education and higher education, and then all of a sudden there weren't enough jobs to suit the qualifications, which meant that people who didn't have any qualifications at all were destined to a life of unemployment.
1: Yeah.
2: It strikes me that we followed exactly the same path. And one of the things that I kind of fell out of love with politics, or I didn't fall out of love with politics, I found politics was an easy thing to criticise, where it takes a genius to put things right.
1: Yeah.
2: We're precious short of geniuses.
1: There's systematic, endemic issues with employment in the city which aren't being addressed. And by building a new building that's got 2,500 jobs, and you're talking about cutting-edge technology, we're not sort of feeding that. You know, you can go and get a forklift certificate.
2: No.
1: You know, and Liverpool's been famous for having forklift truck courses.
2: Yeah.
1: So there should be like an army of forklift truck drivers. I'm trying to dismiss forklift truck drivers, but it's sort of like, it's simplistic, isn't it? And it's all these things about working on the railways as well, which seems to have dissolved in, you know, into the ether, whereas, you know, you need to find out where the patches are and how you encourage people to get the training. We have Jed Harnikin on a Friday, and some of the things he addresses is teaching assistant courses so people can get into that, which is something we do need and which schools need and which young people in schools need. The teachers need better support. You know, you got pupils with issues where they need extra support to get through them all. But you don't see a national sort of movement to make that happen. There was, the last time the Labour government were in, there was all these child centres everywhere that got built. Early learning centres or something. Yeah. Geostart, that was what it was called. Yeah. Which seemed to be sort of directly addressing it. So you're getting like quite quality projects built in poor areas that supported parents, mainly women, into employment, into training. And that seems to be a sort of strata of the government's strategy that is not being addressed at all. But it's not as sexy as a big building.
2: Mm.
1: You know, 2000 technology and cutting edge and AI. That's sexy, isn't
2: it? You still got to find businesses to put in there.
1: You get all worked up, don't you? Because it's dead sexy and it's cutting edge. And then when it comes to the crunch, you know, you look at people around here and you think, you know, how is that affecting people in this area to some extent? You know, that's, I'm being cynical at the moment, but, you know, It'll pass. It'll pass, Alan. Don't worry. But, you know, with all these things, you know, you read these and then you think to yourself, has anything happened? You know, Birkenhead Town Centre looked like a piazza in Venice. You know, it's never going to look like that on a rainy November afternoon.
2: Every time I go there, I keep thinking I need to take my passport and a visa with me.
1: Take your Italian phrase book. Yeah. Right, let's go back to some music. Okay. This is one of my favourite songs. I'm playing this an awful lot, so you might be bored of it. On the other hand, you might be expecting me to play it because it's such a good record, good track. And this is by Helen Moore, and it's called Your Little Secrets, and it's very beautiful.

0: Hello, salut. Ahlan. Ciao, Chisi. Hola. Liverpool is the world's greatest city. Well, I think so. My name is Imad Hassan and I love this place I now call my home. Liverpool is known for its music, its buildings, but most of all known for its fantastic people. Friendly, warm and welcoming people from all the four corners of this world. 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
2: Sorry, I don't have an answer for that.
3: Ooh, you're going to listen to that to find out all these things that are happening in this world and other worlds, if you believe in all that stuff, that is. Okay, Alan, give us another news item. Okay. Well, we'll do two news items and I'll play the advert again, the second half item advert.
4: The Rolling Stones' Mick Jagger and Ronnie Wood will look back on their careers and share their favourite songs in an edition of BBC Radio 2's Tracks of My Years. Presenter Vernon Kay announced yesterday that the duo will be joining him in his mid-morning show from Monday the 1st of June to Friday the 5th of June. Songs they include Mick Taylor's playing in the Stones. What else have I got? Nearly 3 out of 10, 29% of London drivers say they're cycling or more seriously considering it because of the rising fuel prices, a survey suggested. A further 15% of respondents intend to switch to cycling if pump prices continue to increase. Lime Bikes commissioned the research between the 8th and 23rd of April. So 8th and 18th of April.
3: Yeah.
4: Lime Bikes commissioned it, so nothing like a vested interest, is there?
3: No, well, you know, they're obviously, you know, the more people you can get interest, the more money they're going to make on them. I mean, we have these things called Bolts, don't we? B-O-L-T. Yeah. They do scooters.
4: Yeah.
3: And they do the bikes. You don't see as many bikes as scooters, but I've never... Do you know what? I've never hired one. We used to have the old green bikes years ago, which got scrapped, and then we had this other company.
4: Lime Bikes, London's equivalent of Boris Bikes.
3: Boris Bikes, yeah. We should have had... They were looking for names for the bikes in Liverpool.
4: Yeah.
3: But they only give you two alternatives, and I thought of a third one. I thought they should be called, Joe Anderson was in charge, you see. It should have been called Josicles.
4: Yeah.
3: You know, I thought it made a fortune with that one, but it didn't.
4: But would you trust any area that decides that the Atlantic Survey vessel should be called Boaty McBoatface?
3: Yeah, well, that's, you know, Josicle, can I get you Josicle? Anyway, what was I going to say then? Yeah, you should get more people on bikes. You know, there's two reasons. You know, there's two things about bikes at the moment, isn't there? There's one, there's all these delivery bikes that are going through red lights and riding on the pavements really fast. which the police need to crack down on. I've seen a video in London where the Met did roadblocks and basically stopped everyone going through on a bike,
4: yeah.
3: Lecky bike, and checked it for legality, because Lecky bikes have got to have a less than 250 watt motor.
4: Yep.
3: There's a few other things. You're not supposed to have a throttle, but you can have a throttle. It's complicated. Mm. And they took away over 20 bikes on the back of a loader.
4: Yeah.
3: And all these like bemused delivery drivers were standing there scratching their heads. But you know, it can be quite dangerous. We live on a road. This is Hope Road. When I say live, the radio station, not my house, where you do have to do a left and right. You have to do your green cross code when you come out the door, because if you don't, there's a likelihood you'll get swiped by someone doing around about 15, 20 miles an hour, which is, you know, I sort of visualise that's what my death's going to be, getting knocked down by one of these bikes. You know, you sort of think, oh, that might happen to me. But, you know, there's people being injured and in some cases killed by cyclists on the pavements. There should be a way of stopping them. But there's also the fact they go through red lights and, you know, without any encumbrance, really.
4: Yeah.
3: But a lot of people don't ride bikes because they think it's too dangerous. It's not dangerous if you keep to the law, you know, your distances from the pavements and how much space you should have. But if you do get a bike, get a camera as well so you can report people. Because people who are filmed driving dangerously around cycles do get pulled in by the police. So it's not a worthwhile thing. It's not a worthless thing to do. It's quite worthwhile. Mm. But I, you know, I should have been in on my bike today, but I had something to carry. But it's, you know, you're not using any petrol, so you're saving money. You're getting a wee bit healthier. And it's good for the environment as well. So there's loads of positive things, you know. Mm. Talking of bikes, okay. If you're a bike rider, or you want to be a bike rider and you're frightened of riding on the streets, there's an organisation, a group called Critical Mass, which rides around the city centre, around the Pierhead, up the front, and back to the Chinese Arch. You know, meets at the Chinese Arch once a month, and you meet at the Chinese Arch at 2:30 on a Sunday afternoon. It used to take place on a Friday night, but that had its own problems with interacting with people who were on the, you know, pavement. We weren't on the pavements, but people jumping out, thinking it's funny to frighten you, usually under the influence of alcohol, I'm afraid to say. So the next one, if you're interested in going, is on the 7th of the 6th, which is Sunday the 7th of June. It's first Sunday in the month, and it's on the first Sunday of every month at 2:30, meet at the Chinese Arch. The ride last time we did it was around about 2.8 miles. Some of the rides might get a bit longer, but it's fun riding through the city centre in a group of people. We had about between 18 and 20 people go along to it. And if you're interested in finding out more, send me an email and I can send you more details. There was a couple of people, well, there was a couple of women who'd not, you know, were a bit unsure about riding the bikes, but this gave them a sense of security by being surrounded by other people. We have music playing as well, and we just thought there's a big flag which we can fly when we're going around. Mm. So if you're interested, go to the Liverpool Critical Mass web Facebook page, put your name down there, or email me, and I'll get back to you and tell you all about it. So that's, you know, if you're not ridden a bike for a while and you've got one and it's just gathering dust, give it a once over and get yourself out there.
4: Mm.
3: Right, it's time for the adverts again, I'm afraid.
4: Mm-hmm.
3: But I'm not afraid.

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0: And we're back in the room. Welcome back to New Daily Croissant with me, Steve Farragher, and Alan Stubbs.
1: Hello.
0: Mr. Stubbs to you,
1: yeah.
0: Sean. Stretching back. Go on, what's in the paper?
1: I try to avoid looking at the national news items.
0: No, we've sort of shied away from that today, haven't we?
1: But this part, I couldn't let it go without mentioning it. Sir Keir Starmer has sparked fury within his own government after ministers were blindsided by an announcement to delay sanctions on Russian imports of oil and gas. The government was accused of quietly issuing trade licenses to allow the imports of sanctioned Russian oil refined in third countries and liquefied natural gas from two Russian terminals as part of its response to the global energy crisis. Ukrainian politicians said the decision to water down the sanctions is terrible news for Ukraine and could prompt a domino effect. Business Minister Sir Chris Bryant apologised to MPs for the handling of the announcement, which he admitted was clumsy, and insisted that he wanted trade licences to be as temporary as possible. It forms part of a wider package of sanctions first announced by the government back in October, aimed to further restrict Russia's economy. The measures only just came into effect this week, but ministers have chosen to carve out licences to allow the UK to continue to import jet fuel and red diesel refined from sanctioned Russian crude in third countries and liquefied LNG due to concerns around possible shortages. It follows reports that airlines are warning of looming flight cancellations over the summer due to rising jet fuel costs. But insiders from other Whitehall departments were furious, insisting they had no warning of the decision. One official pointed the finger at the Treasury, claiming it was not making other departments aware of announcements, including the decision to water down the sanctions on red diesel and jet fuel. It came on the same day as the Ministry of Defence issued a statement that two Russian jets had repeated and dangerously intercepted an RAF reconnaissance plane operating in international airspace above the Black Sea. Tory leader Kemi Badenoch accused Starmer of buying dirty Russian oil, adding that it was insane for the UK to be importing sanctioned oil and gas rather than utilising the North Sea to increase supplies. That, I think, that's two different issues completely.
0: Yeah.
1: According to issues officials, the trade licences permit the imports of oil and gas indefinitely, but they will be reviewed every 3 months. Ukrainian Member of Parliament Lesia Vasilenko said that Kyiv is paying the price in human lives as sales of oil and gas fill Russia's war chest. She added, "You can imagine other economies, other countries looking on the US and the UK sanctions, saying they're loosening their sanctions in order to regulate the rising prices on fuel. They're thinking, why can't we do the same?" The Prime Minister insisted the UK was ushering in tougher new sanctions on Russia, but has issued two targeted short-term licences to phase the new sanctions in and to protect UK customers. There's a whiff of hypocrisy in there somewhere.
0: There is somewhere, isn't there, you know? And it's you know, we all know where the trail ends for the energy shortage, don't we, to the orange person across the sea.
1: Mm-hmm.
0: The orange man across the sea.
1: Yeah.
0: I can understand that if we are short, we've got to go somewhere and we can't go directly to Russia. But it does seem a bit like, you know, one hand's doing one thing and the other hand's doing the other thing. And they're not telling the rest of the government they're going to do it.
1: Yeah.
0: You can understand why some departments and ministers are a bit naffed off with it, really. But I don't know. As long as we don't buy stuff direct from them, I suppose that's... Yeah. You feel a little bit cleaner, but maybe not so clean when it's coming from India. I mean, there's been a big criticism, isn't there, that India's still buying Russian oil.
1: Yeah.
0: Don't know about that. Don't know. Got one in the Echo about, this is a national story in the Echo. Green Party MP Hannah Spencer told the Commons she was really shocked to learn MPs drank alcohol before going through the voting lobbies. Sir Keir Starmer has said there are different views on whether people should be able to enjoy a drink in Parliament after a new MP said politicians shouldn't be drinking on the job. I think she's dead right. She's bang on, you know, especially if you're drinking more alcohol than you're allowed to drive a car. So we're basically saying you can drive the country when you've had a few, but you can't drive a car. Hannah, who was elected 12 weeks ago, told the Commons she was really shocked to learn some MPs drank. Yesterday's Prime Minister questions MPs jeered as Miss Spencer said, does the Prime Minister agree with his own MPs who were defended their right to drink cheap alcohol at work, or does he agree with me that MPs shouldn't be drinking on the job? Given that we vote on things like climate change, disabled people's rights, housing and poverty. Now, you know, totally in agreement with her, really. You know, they're getting it cheap. The bars are open, I think they're open 24 hours or whatever. I've actually been to the House of Parliament and had a cheap pint there. Didn't feel like it was, you know, betraying me class or anything like that. But, you know, there's been incidents, hasn't there, of people kicking off because they're that drunk, you know. Behaviour that you wouldn't, that, you know, would be acceptable maybe in the Shield Road pub, but, you know, not necessarily in the places of making the decisions about us. There was the old, you'll know this, Alan, you know, the woman who went up to Winston Churchill and said, you're drunk, sir, or Winston, and he said, madam, tomorrow I'll be sober. You're ugly, but tomorrow I'll still be sober. Which was a very nice thing to say to her. But
1: my grandmother once walked up to me, put her arms around me and said, you're not getting fat, Alan. Oh. And I looked at my grandmother and said, Nan, you're getting old. Tomorrow I could be slim.
0: Yeah. Well, you know, having a decent amount of weight on you means you're not, you're not starving yourself. But you think about it, and if we've got rules for... the drinking culture in our lifetime, Alan, has changed completely.
1: Yep.
0: You used to go to the pub at lunchtime and have a pump lunch and maybe a pint or two. You go back in the afternoon to work and your productivity level was probably tantamount to zero, wasn't it? You know, you're sort of like, oh, I'm a bit tired now. It's sunny out there, you know, and I've had a few pints. Can't wait to go home. That culture's completely gone. You know, if you'd ever hear someone saying, well, go and have a pint at lunchtime, you'd be shocked. So the entire thing's turned. But MPs still look at that as something they should have a right to do, and also have a right to do with subsidised. You're £100,000 a year, pay the proper price for a pint. It's not, you know, it's not a factory where you get cheaper dinners.
1: Absolutely true.
0: So, you know, she's doing the work. You know, she's doing a good job there by the sound of things. You know, if you went there and you did see a few people half cut. You know, how much of your respect for them would disappear instantly if they turned up and they were slurring the speech or kicking off, you know? And the other thing, because people don't drink much nowadays, you smell it a lot more on people. You know, if you're talking to someone and you smell, you know, the whiff of alcohol, you know, you think, it's noon, you know, what are you doing having to... Some people need it, obviously. I'm not dismissing people who've got an alcoholic problem, but it shouldn't. Quite quickly, your sort of norms become more than norms, to become addictions, you know, to become something that you have to do as opposed to something you want to do.
1: I totally agree. Equally, if there's one thing that really grinds my gears, and that's when a politician calls what they do being in public service, I cannot see what they do as benefiting the public. You know, they're offering a service. To my mind, a service is something you offer in return.
0: Yeah.
1: But these guys, they're paid the equivalent of senior managers.
0: Yeah.
1: When in reality, they have little or no power to do something. The only way I can see that people, an MP has power is that if they write to a council or something,
0: yeah,
1: something gets done.
0: Yeah, you know. Well, that's the other part of it. You know, the main part of it, and it's like you think about, you know, let's bring Farage up into it. He very rarely visits his constituency, and he's only just bought a house there to sort of fit in with, you know, is the proviso that he's part of it. But, you know, an MP has got many duties, and, you know, there's obviously duties to be in Parliament and to vote on things and to scrutinise things and try and do things to help, you know, the country, you know. And this is the whole fault, I think, about the parliamentary system in Britain at the moment. It's controversial. It's basically, you know, you're fighting, you know, you got the quote from the last article you read out of, you know, the Conservative leader saying one thing.
1: Yep.
0: And it's not like, well, that could be a good thing for the country. And this is how we operate. And we have a chamber where they're facing each other and they're all one sword length apart, two sword lengths apart, so they can't start a fight type thing. Yep. And that, you know, everywhere else, and even the new parliament, you know, the Scottish Parliament and the Welsh Assembly, they're in a sort of semicircle, you know, like the United Nations. Well, you know, people keep saying the country's broken. I don't think it's broken. I think it's just old and a bit tired. And we should have made sure the Houses of Parliament were fixed, but not fixed for governing from.
1: Yeah.
0: Building a brand new assembly, which probably would have cost less than doing the old building up, and turning it into some sort of museum. But no one's willing to take that step forward and say, let's have four assembly sites across Britain, and you move it once every 3 months. Obviously, or you have a longer one in London because it's, you know, but it's not even central, is it? It should be in Birmingham, really, or somewhere Coventry way, you know. And then people, A, it's easier to visit it. B, the season would be more productive in regards to, like, people just facing each other and barracking each other. But no one's prepared to take that step. And it's like the House of Lords as well. That needs total reform. But how do you do that when most of the people in there have been appointed, not on any particular merit, but as a reward for being a good politician for a particular party? I still think, you know, we do need a second house, but we need a second house that's made up of a set number of people. There's not enough seats in there. It's not enough seats in Parliament for all the MPs. And there's a big vote on, they're all standing up, for God's sake. You know, if that was a hospital, you know, there's not enough beds, you know, there's not enough seats, you know. And but it's what, this is what a progressive government should be doing. It should be examining things like this and at least putting proposals together. You know, it sounds a bit out there, but it shouldn't be. Because we're a democratic country, we should be doing things to endorse and support that democracy. Yeah. Whether it's a change in voting systems or it's a change in where they go and devise laws for us.
1: Yeah, very much so.
0: Yeah,
1: I used to get very frustrated when you ask a politician a question and you get a written answer from them that answers anything but the question you asked. And then then I was supposed to go out and canvass for the guy.
0: Yeah, yeah, you know.
1: Chance.
0: And you wonder why people are not interested in politics anymore, or they're interested in politicians who give very simple answers to very complicated problems. Yeah. And it's easy, and it's happening, isn't it? You know, the last general election proved that people do not really want to vote because they can't see much point in voting.
1: No.
0: And 2 years into this Labour government, they're still sort of seeing there's not much point in voting. Oh, what else is there? Yeah. Oh, you know, there's Farage with a ciggy and a pint in his hand.
1: It took...
0: what a guy.
1: Yeah, it took the current government 2 years to do what the previous government took something like 10 years to achieve.
0: Well, you know, I don't think they sell themselves. This current government doesn't sell themselves very well, and they'll come up with an idea. And this idea about putting some sort of caps on basic food is a good idea.
1: It is,
0: right? You know, we remember it in the 70s the government's at used to cap things, used to cap wages, yeah. for God's sake. You know, didn't have a minimum wage, but they used to cap at people's yeah. wages. And there's nothing to stop them doing it. They're the government. They've got a majority.
1: And they're
0: just pussyfooting all the time.
1: They're just
0: scared of upsetting the wrong people.
1: It's something that...

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1: And me, Edward Robinson. 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
0: Plus, of course, our beloved standard British and American popular songbook. 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
2: And we're back in the studio again. We're getting towards the end of the programme now. We're about 10, 15 minutes away. So I've got a shout out, actually, for an organisation who've been a guest on the programme recently. They're called the Shield Wall. Shield, get me teeth in for this, take a run up at it. The Shield Wall Brotherhood, Liverpool. It's brotherhood, banter and support. And it's a man's organisation, but I think other people can go as well. There are other people besides men. And it's to try and alleviate some of the mental health issues that take place within the male population. And they're based in Hislop Street, which is L85UA. And they have activities on Tuesday, 11 till 8 o'clock at night, which includes creative arts, a brotherhood walk, food, and embrace change forum. On Wednesday, they're open from 11 till 8 again. Brotherhood walk, men's talking session. Thursday, it's open house talk, Killer Pool and Brotherhood Walk. Friday, it's Dave's Boxing, and there's also a movie and food. And on Sunday at 1 o'clock, it's open from 12 till 5 o'clock, they have a chess afternoon. But this coming Sunday, if you're looking for a car boot sale, a smallish one, then the Brotherhood are holding the car boot sale Sunday the 24th of May at Hislop Street, where they meet. It's 9 o'clock till 1 o'clock. If you fancy getting a stall, then you need to call 07856 278 545. That's 07856 278 545. Tell them you heard about it on Liverpool Community Radio as well. Just say, I was listening to the radio and I heard this and I want to book a stall. All right, Alan, let's have one last news item first. What have you got?
3: Anybody that's been working over the years knows I've got a soft spot for animals. And I found a piece in here that made me smile, especially when I look at the picture. It says an aardvark cub born at Chester Zoo is going from strength to strength. Zookeepers at Chester Zoo have stepped up to raise a rare newborn aardvark after its mother struggled to produce enough milk to sustain it. The cub, named Womble, is only the second aardvark born at the zoo in its 94-year history. Named after the creatures in Elizabeth Beresford's children's books, Womble is being bottle-fed warm milk by staff every few hours. There are just 68 aardvarks in European zoos and 114 in zoos worldwide. Their reclusive nature makes a global census nearly impossible. Keeper Sophie Tyson said the first calf in 2022 was a surprise to keepers. This time, however, keepers were not shocked as the couple had become more romantic.
2: Oh, right.
3: Said the animal's sex is still unknown as the genitalia are difficult to distinguish so soon after birth. Tyson added, Womble has gone from strength to strength and is doing brilliantly, so now lives full-time back with Mum Oni, and it's wonderful to see them snuggled up side by side together.
2: Ah.
3: But there's a picture in here, Steve, of
2: Womble.
3: Womble.
2: Ah, he's only little in pink, isn't he?
3: Yeah.
2: Ah.
3: Hairless.
2: Earth pigs, isn't it? Isn't that like Earth pig in Afrikaans or something like that? I knew you'd know that. Because the news item in the Echo.
3: Yeah.
2: I've never met an aardvark I didn't like. I'll tell you that now. A woman was arrested after police found £20,000 in cash inside a Royal Mail package. At around 11:20 on Tuesday, Merseyside police stopped a woman who had spotted acting suspiciously in Elephant Lane in St. Helens. Officers noticed a strong smell of cannabis and searched her handbag. where they found approximately £20,000. Police then searched an address in St. Helens and found a large bag of cannabis. 43-year-old woman from St. Helens was arrested on suspicion of possession of criminal property. She has now been released under investigation. Anyone with information on drug supply should contact Merseyside Police social media desk via X or Facebook at MERPOLCC. That's MERPOLCC. You can also call 101 or Crime Stoppers anonymously on 0800 555 111. So I think the problem is, I think people who smoke cannabis don't know that they smell of it. We, you know, you meet people and they absolutely reek of it, or you walk past them in the streets. I think they're that used to the smell that they don't notice it, how obvious it is, and you know, maybe invest in a few antiperspirant sprays or breath mints or something like that. Oh, anyway, let's have some more music. We'll have a music and then we'll sign off for the day. This is a band, again, sent in this music to us called Johnson House. And we talked about this before. This one's called Weather Forecast.
4: Your perfume's on my coffee cup. 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

0: Join me, Peter Betcher, and Dave Lloyd on our monthly journey to find answers to questions like, do aliens really exist? Is there life after death? Are the parallel universes? These and other questions will be answered on Tales of the Unexplained, where we search the world, bringing in experts to help us seek truth behind these phenomena. The truth is out there. 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

0: Hello, salu, ahlan, ciao, chichi, hola. Liverpool is the world's greatest city. 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My name is Imad Hassan and I love this place I now call my home. Liverpool is known for its music, its buildings, but most of all known for its fantastic people. 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Liverpool is basically the world in one city. 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Shukran, ma salama. See you soon, la.
1: Okay, we're nearing the end of the program. We'll be finished in the next few minutes. So let's do. What are you watching on the telly, Al? You watching anything? Are you following anything? You know,
2: the only thing I've watched with any regularity, apart from the sort of current affairs, is NCIS.
1: Yeah, yeah.
2: It's because funny, I just find there's just so many good quiet one-liners in there.
1: I've been watching this thing called Rooster, which is I think it's on Apple TV or HBO.
2: Yeah.
1: Steve Carell. He's a famous author who goes to university to give a lecture. I won't spoil it all, but it's they're only half an hour episodes as well. I feel a bit better about watching half an hour stuff.
2: Yeah.
1: It's about 8 or 9 episodes, and it's really good. He's fantastic in it, and the script is unbelievable, and the other actors as well. John Lithgow's in it. He's unbelievable as well. Give that a go if you get a chance to watch it on your telly box. And also, what else has been watching? Widow's Bay, which is a bit like... Oh, get down. Which is a bit like Stranger Things for adults. It's a lot of weird little stories taking place in this island and New England, New Hampshire, I think. And well worth a watch.
2: The one thing I have tried to avoid watching is anything to do with food.
1: Why is that, Alan?
2: Cookery program seems to be the new rock and roll on television.
1: Yeah, I know.
2: Fat and Antiques.
1: We never watch the baking program, but we watch MasterChef.
2: Yeah,
1: it's the amateurs this time, you know. So they're just getting into the finals. They always mention the person's heritage. You see, so they're from India or something. You know, it's all Indian food and all that. You've got to celebrate your heritage, and I was thinking, I went on that. You'd have to have different types of scouse every meal. Scouse a la Ronja or something like that. But don't forget tonight, it's 8 o'clock. It's the Race Around the World final. Yeah. We're backing the two lads and the two other people involved from Liverpool. Yeah. The Manchester people are quite funny, actually. There's a brother and sister in it, and they're really funny. I don't usually say that about people from Manchester, but I'm, spreading the good word today, and there's some people from Belfast as well. They're good. So have a nice rest of the week. Have a nice, and I'll be on again tomorrow anyway.
2: Yeah.
1: Come rain or shine. Hopefully the weather will actually pick up by tomorrow, instead of all these vague promises we've been getting from weathermen. And thanks for listening as well. And if you want to send us a text message, 07761908063. And if you want to send some music in, it's steve@l-c-r.co.uk. Goodbye, and thank you very much. Thanks, Alan. Thanks for coming in.

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Welcome to the Jazz Cavern. I'm Frank Griffith. Jazz Cavern is a monthly program on Liverpool Community Radio playing jazz and related tracks, as well as conversing with guests on matters jazz and the arts and live music in the greater Liverpool area. Today's guest is going to be Barry Dahlman. Barry is a pianist, and he leads a group, plays a lot in the Liverpool area, and he'll be here at 4 o'clock in about an hour's time, talking about his new group, his new project that involves songs of the Beatles. And so that's pretty cool. I'm going to hear some tracks and tell you a bit about what's going on in Liverpool beforehand. And I'd just like to say, for no apparent reason, that this May, today, May the 5th, as it happens, 2026, is the 5th anniversary of my show. The Jazz Cavern has been extant for 5 years at Liverpool Community Radio, which is quite a nice thing to celebrate. We started here in May of 21, and we haven't left. This is my 59th show, and it's pretty cool. So we're going to pay tribute to, sadly we have some bereavements to share with you, jazz-wise. And the one we're going to start with, the person we're going to start with, is the late, great Michael Westbrook, who's a English composer and pianist and bandleader, who died on about 2 weeks ago in mid-April. I believe it was April 11th. And he died at the age of 90, and so got in a lot. Very good innings and lots of great music. And we're going to read a couple of tributes to Michael and just mention a couple of other things. But we're going to start with a track of Michael's that he recorded in his most recent album, which I've played on the Jazz Cavern a few times. It was recorded in 24, I believe, the title of which is Band of Bands. And he recorded several of his own pieces. But we're going to start with a song by Billy Strayhorn, who, of course, was a longtime collaborator of Duke Ellington's. And Michael was a big fan of Ellington and Strayhorn throughout his career. So I thought it would be nice to pay tribute to his one of his sort of guiding lights. And that was Billy Strayhorn. So this is a piece of Billy's entitled Johnny Come Lately. And it was recorded, as I said, in 2024.

It's Mike Westbrook, and that was from his most recent album called Band of Bands. And I'd like to recite to you some of the tribute paid to Mike from his saxophone player, one of his sax players called Chris Bisco, who's a good pal of mine. And Chris played with Mike's band from about 1979, so quite a long time, over 40 years. And he talks about it in his tribute, which was published in the UK Jazz News, ukjazznews.com, if you want to look it up online. And he said, regular tours gathered... regular tours continued in France, Scandinavia, Italy, and the UK. Years later, during a trio tour of Sweden, I remember playing in a modern art gallery and realizing that I was experiencing hallucinations resulting solely from fatigue. The punishing schedules continued for many years, and Mike thrived creatively in this environment. This is one of the ways in which he reflected on his compositions and his great respect for the ethos of his greatest influence, Duke Ellington. The touring was very much part of the musical experience, integrated into compositions, which covered everything from his beloved eight-bar blues to large-scale examinations of the condition of the modern world in London Bridge is Broken Down, another one of his pieces. Jump forward more than 40 years, and Mike was still as creative, as determined to make his next project his best ever, always ready to work with a diverse range of musicians and musics. His ninth decade, in his 80s, saw new music written for bands large and small, jazz and not so jazz. There were also solo piano concerts, improvised ruminations on a lifetime of listening and playing, and Band of Bands, a totally oblique, lyrical, and swinging reworking of some of his favorite pieces. Days before he died, Mike was still working on a composition based around a recording of Church Bells, only three notes, but so much more to come. Words of Chris Bisco. And we're going to listen now. We're going to move along to... some music of a good friend of mine called Gary Topper. Gary's an American guy who lives in Memphis, Tennessee. And this is a piece of Gary's from his new album, which is called Nightshade. And we'll be hearing the title track, written and arranged by Gary Topper, who plays the soprano sax on this track. And this is his composition, Nightshade.

That was Gary Topper. Gary, as I said a minute ago, is a composer and arranger and saxophone player. And we heard one of his compositions, Nightshade, from the most recent album Gary made about a year ago, and I think in about 2025. And he kindly sent me a copy all the way from Memphis, Tennessee. So just got a little bit of it brewing in the back here as we continue through the show, awaiting the arrival of our guest, Barry Dolman, who will be here around 4 o'clock to talk about his latest project. Just wanted to pay tribute to another couple of, well, a band and an individual. The band is known as the Mississippi Jazz Band. Now, that's a great name, clearly, Mississippi, Mississippi. And they started in Liverpool. They formed in Liverpool. And I believe the original name of the band, I've done a little bit of research here, was the Wallacey Rhythm Kings. And the band was the first band, the first act to play at Liverpool's Cavern Club, i.e. the Jazz Cavern, in January 57, years before the Beatles. However, they changed their name to the Mississippi Jazz Band, which is probably a good idea. And they actually started, they formed in on Valentine's Day in 1949. So that would have been 76 years or something, 77 years. And they played to thousands of Northwesterners over all those years, over seven decades, of course. And in 2013, their founding member was called, was a pianist called Frank Robinson, who dedicated 60 years of his life to the band, and he would die in 2013. As the remaining members enter their 90s, they've decided it's time to bring the band to an end. And that's pretty amazing that some of them are still around, maybe one or two. Mr. Robinson suggested combining the Mersey and Mississippi River names to create their unique title. The group's seven young members played their first gig as the Mississippi Jazz Band at the Governor's Ballroom in Wallasey on Valentine's Day, 1949, in an event billed as the Merseyside's first jazz band ball. They went on to play at the same bill, on the same bill, I should say, as Louis Armstrong at Liverpool Stadium in 1956. Not bad. Not bad at all. Mr. Robinson was the last original member still playing with the band, which is thought to be the longest established jazz band in the UK. He died at Whiston Hospital on December 30th, 2012, following a fall at his home in Roby earlier in the month. And John Higham joined the band in 1970 as the lead trumpet, as one of the last remaining members of the group, and fast approaching his 92nd birthday, he's decided it's the time to hang up the instruments. So that's kind of sad news. They had a last gig 2 weeks ago on a Monday at the Aigburth Arms near to Sefton Park, and it was a very well-attended event, and it was led by a trumpet player from London, called Rico Tomasso, Enrico Tomasso. And he played and sang a lot of their great songs. And his daughter, who's a resident of Liverpool, is called Chia Tomasso. And she got up and sang a song. And she was on the Jazz Cavern, for that matter, about 6 months ago. So she's contributing a lot to Liverpool's scene. And we hope she stays here for a long time. So that's a bit of a tribute to this wonderful organization. And the trombone player who was addressing the audience, quite an elderly chap, did say that there's no such thing as never. So maybe they'll come out and play at some stage. But that's the end of their weekly residency on Mondays at the Aigburth Arms. So good
good luck to them. We hope they're doing well. Just to add another trad note, I'd like to mention that I'm playing, I'm a Saxon clarinet player, on Sunday, this Sunday, which is the 10th of May, May 10th, at the Childwall Abbey Hotel. And that's from 2 to 4 p.m., free to get in. Childwall Abbey Hotel, of course, is in Childwall, not too far from the Childwall Five Ways, and, of course, very near to the Abbey itself and the Childwall Abbey School, for those of you that know that area. I'm playing there with a band that plays there monthly called the Savoy Jazz Band, and they play every second Sunday of the month. So if you're in the area, it'd be lovely to see you. And also to mention, there's some other jazz gigs coming up this month, which I'll get to in a minute. But I think I'll move on to some music. And the music we're going to be listening to is from a recent guest on the Croissant, the Daily Croissant. Her name is Joanne Louise Griffiths, no relation, and known as Jolo, J-O-L-O, Jolo. She's made a she kindly gave me a copy of her new CD, which is called The Here and Now. And it was recorded in London, and we're going to hear that track, the title track of her song. And in addition to her fine vocals and songwriting skills, we're going to listen to the trumpet of a well-known London-based trumpet player called Byron Wallen, and some other great musicians. So here is Jolo on The Here and Now.

That was Joanne Louise Griffiths singing her song, The Here and Now. And that was a composition of Joanne's, recorded in London, I think, quite recently. Although Joanne is a Liverpudlian. And so good luck to her, and we're hoping to have Joanne come in and be a guest on the show at some stage soon. I want to read yet another sort of treatise regarding a Liverpool institution, and then follow that with some gig announcements for the month of May here in the Liverpool and greater Manchester, Liverpool, Chester, Southport area. And this was from a publication I often quote on the Jazz Cavern called the Liverpool Post, livepost.co.uk, a newspaper which is online but full of great stories and interesting stuff. And it's regarding a great record shop which is still going in Liverpool on West Derby Road, and it's called the Music Box. And I'll just read you a bit. It's with a heavy heart we have to announce that my nan, Diane Kane, co-owner of the Musical Box, has passed away at the age of 88. Just like her mother before her, Diane dedicated her entire life to music, began working at her mother Dorothy's shop age 13, and only retired due to the pandemic at the age of 83. And her encyclopedic musical knowledge was second to none. More than anything, Diane's happiness lied within her family and her shop. Both myself and my mom, Paula, only became involved when Diane retired initially just to help out. Tony then started the monumental task of the shop restoration in 2020. So we really have poured our heart and soul into this little old record shop, and for that we know how proud she was, as she'd often tell us. Record store day this Saturday, this is about a month ago, will continue as planned, as that is what Diane would have wanted, and we will continue to post news regarding the day as normal tomorrow. So that's referring to the great Musical Box shop on West Derby Road. So we're now going to just mention a couple of gigs for your delectation. This is a club in the Stockport area called the Moor Club, M-O-O-R. And it's in, as I said, Stockport. And they're having jazz there every Sunday evening. This particular Sunday, which is the 10th of May, it'll be Josh Kavanagh Brearley Sextet. The following Sunday, it's Vince Dunn Quartet. 24th of May is Liam Byrne Quartet. Liam's a very fine saxophonist from the Wrexham area. And then another great sax player who's from Manchester on the 31st of May, the last Sunday of the month, of course, called Munch Manship. So do go along and support the music. I know it's in Manchester, but it's not that far away. And you'll be so glad. I'll just mention the postcode. The Moor Club, 85 Heaton Moor Road, Stockport, SK4-4PB. If you want to find out more about the venue, go on to Jazz at the Railway on Facebook. Jazz at the Railway, if you do use Facebook. I also want to mention a gig coming up on the 23rd of May, which is not far from now. It's a couple weeks. And it's a big band based in Liverpool, although I think they have players from all over the Northwest. And it's led by a guy called Dan Stinson, who's a sax player. And he's been running this band for many years. And they'll be playing on the 23rd of May at 8 p.m. at the Sefton Park Cricket Club, which is a nice venue for a big band. Jazz, there's plenty of seating, and it's a biggish room.
And if you look up Halcyon Syncopators on Facebook and or just Google the name, you'll be able to find out how to get tickets. And finally, just to mention.

there'll be some Latin jazz on the Fridays and Saturday night. It tends to be a bit more mainstream jazz. Do get yourself down to Ma Boyle's. The food's quite good, and like so many of the clubs, it's a free admission. So we're now going to move to the music of another really good friend of mine. He's a saxophone player called Dick Walter. And Dick is a wonderful arranger, composer, and recorded an album probably about, 25 years ago, entitled Secret Moves. Actually, it was in 1998, yeah, so something like 26, 7 years ago, and in London. And it's got a great cast of players. I'm going to hold off on telling you who they are until we listen to a track or two. This first composition we're going to hear is a Joe Zawinul song called Young and Fine. And here we go.

Welcome back to the Jazz Cavern. You're listening to the music behind my talking of a pianist called Gerard D'Angelo, who's based in New York City. And it's an album he recorded about 30 years ago. And it's a not super well-known classic standard called Lazy Afternoon, which I guess kind of is fitting, because today is a bit of a post-bank holiday lazy afternoon, Tuesday the 5th of May. As it happened, I did the arrangement. I wrote an arrangement for Gerard, a good friend, and his piano trio. It's called Lazy Afternoon. Anyway, before that we heard Dick Walter. Dick Walter is an arranger, composer, and you heard two tracks, the first of which I pre-announced, Young and Fine, Joel Zawinul song, recorded in the 1970s with Weather Report, and then followed by, believe it or not, a Beatles track called She Loves You. Now, if you were able to actually hear the melody in that, well done, but leave it up to Dick to do a classic Beatles song for big band. And, of course, we started off with Hey Jude, Stanley Turrentine's Hey Jude at the beginning of the show. And we can't do enough Beatles songs on the Jazz Cavern. So just want to mention a couple of other gigs, venues with jazz, several all over the Liverpool area, of course, that might be of interest before we have our guest, who funnily enough will also be talking about some Beatles songs in his latest project. His name is Barry Dolman. There's also jazz here in the Wigan area, just north of Liverpool, and they're the final Sunday of each month, so it'll be the whatever the last Sunday this month is. I believe it's the 25th of May. I hope I got that right. And they have jazz there at the Wigan Jazz. It's called Welly Ex-Servicemen's Club. It's on Vauxhall Road, Wigan, WN13LU. And it's in the afternoon. It's a 12:30 show. So go and find out more about the venue by logging on to all the W's, wiganjazzclub.co.uk. There's also jazz every Thursday night at the Al Sager Jazz Club, which is located at the Al Sager Golf Club in Al Sager, of course. That would be ST7. 2UR, and you can find out more on the Thursday nights, alsagerjazz.org.uk. So there's lots of great music out there. Fredericks, as regular listeners will know, has jazz three nights a week, generally Tuesdays, Wednesdays, I should say at least Tuesdays, Thursdays, and Fridays, and I think they have some jazz on Wednesdays as well. And that's, of course, on 32 Hope Street, Liverpool, L1. 9BX, and it's free to get in there. Another venue very close to Fredericks is the Pen Factory, and they have jazz there every first Wednesday of the month. So this particular month, if you catch the show early enough, is on the 6th of May, which is tomorrow, and they have David Fischel and his band, Fine Band, with Tony appears on trumpet, and John Padfield on the alto, tenor, and clarinet, and soprano sax. And a wonderful trombonist called Ellie Whiteley, who also sings a nice song. And they have a fine rhythm team of David Fischel on keys, Tim Pike on the bass, and Roy Collier on the drums. So go along to the Pen Factory, 13 Hope Street, Liverpool, L1 9BQ,
for jazz on the first Wednesday of each month. And I'm going to play a couple more tracks, but before we do so, just want to mention a couple of other venues, or one more at least, and that is Keith's on Lark Lane. They have jazz every week, every Wednesday at Keith's on Lark Lane, 107 Lark Lane, L17. And this week it'll be trio. Tony Pierce usually does it, but he'll be at the other venue. So it'll be another trumpet player probably, and fine bass playing of Ed Harrison and guitarist work artistry of Tony Omisher. So that's also free to get in, and a really lovely kind of spirited thingy going on there. A little bit of jazz to kind of get you through the week. And I think we're just going to move on now to some other vocals. This one, the great Dick Hames, the crooner in the 1940s and 50s and 60s and 70s, had a son called Dick Hames Jr., strangely enough. And I got to know Dick Jr., who sadly died a couple of years ago at 85. But Dick was a very fine singer. Dick Jr. was a very fine singer in his own right. And I recorded an album with him in the early 90s in New York. And from that album, we're going to hear a classic song called Young and Foolish. And I think we might hear another one too. Dick Hames Jr.

0: Welcome back to the Jazz Cavern. That was some great classic jazz tune called Moanin', written by Bobby Timmons. And that was recorded by my nonet all those years ago. I don't want to say now, 2003 in London. And my arrangement. And a wonderful band, Tom Colley on piano and Bob Martin on alto sax and Henry Lowther on trumpet. Lovely, lovely stuff. So, hello. My guest is none other than Barry Dolman. Say hello, Barry.
1: Afternoon, Frank. Thanks for having me.
0: Okay. Just now, just tell us, you did you come in from the other side of London? Liverpool. Sorry about that.
1: Yeah, I'm based in the city centre, so it's not too far from.
0: Oh, good. Okay, so you got here in one piece. Yeah, thank you very much for coming. Now, you've presumably been based in Liverpool for the duration, or did you grow up somewhere else?
1: I'm from Widnes originally.
0: Okay, so you're close by.
1: Yeah. And then, but I had 10 years down south as well in Colchester in Essex, because I studied down there. I went to uni down there and just stayed for a while afterwards. So.
0: Right.
1: Came back to Liverpool in the early 2000s and have been in the city ever since.
0: Great. Now, so you're a pretty local lad. You were involved in music from quite an early age, or?
1: I started quite late, actually. I was about 14, 15 when I first started learning.
0: Great.
1: And very quickly fell in love with it. So it was a bit of a scramble to get to the standard to get to music college. But I had a very good teacher and I just kind of, my passion kind of dragged me over the line, I think.
0: Did you start with classical piano music?
1: Yeah, I did. Music? But I think the thing for me was forming a little band with my mates from school.
0: Sure.
1: We were playing soul and Motown music, and we actually got out and started gigging when I was about 16 in the pubs and the social clubs.
0: And made like 10 quid a piece or whatever it was.
1: Yeah, but I think back then, like, you know, the early 90s, I had more money then living at home with my parents than I did now. So it's funny, you know, I found a notebook the other day, which when I was cleaning out some stuff at my parents' house, where I used to write down the old band gigs that we did with our first band.
0: Of course, well done.
1: And, you know, some of the fees we were getting then don't seem to have gone up at all in about 30 years.
0: It's always 50, that number 50. We had a sextet in school, and this is a lot earlier, late 70s, and it was $100 for the band, so...
1: Yeah, once that number gets fixed.
0: Six pieces, so that, you know, we all lived at home, though. So, but, yeah, in terms of the emergence of playing, did you get into jazz at that stage, or was it more sort of soul and R&B and blues?
1: Yeah, it was soul, R&B. Blues was my kind of introduction to improvising when we did it.
0: It's a great way to do it.
1: Absolutely, yeah. And I kind of just fell in love with the whole concept of improvisation. Although jazz just did not feature on my radar at all.
0: No.
1: I didn't know anyone who listened to jazz.
0: Really?
1: Hadn't really heard any jazz.
0: Wow.
1: So for me, it was when I was in, well after I'd graduated college, I think kind of 2 or 3 years out of college.
0: Okay.
1: In my mid-20s when I started to really get into jazz. I had a friend at college, because the degree I did was classical. So at the time, I would have wanted to have gone and done a sort of contemporary music course, but they didn't exist back then. You could go and do classical, or you could just not study it at all.
0: Yeah, they were just emerging in the mid-90s.
1: Yeah, it was. It definitely wasn't an option for me around about 90. What year would about that been? I went to university in 94, I think.
0: Just a bit early. Yeah,
1: so just a bit early. But I had a friend at college who was into jazz, and he used to play me stuff, but it was kind of like, you know, Kenny Kirkland piano stuff, you know, when he was with Wynton Marsalis, Black Coats from the Underground.
0: Oh, man.
1: Like, really great stuff, but not where you start as a beginner.
0: No,
1: so it went straight over my head, a lot of it. But I love the concept of it and the idea
0: of it. Just the feel of it, you know. So that was good, because Wynton was really well on his way by then. You know?
1: Oh, absolutely, yeah. He was a very big deal.
0: For a good 10, 15 years. Did you ever consider... a more of a kind of a conservatory type of institution to study at?
1: I mean, the college I went to was Colchester Institute.
0: Which is kind of specialist.
1: Which at the time was pretty highly regarded. There was a very good faculty there. But it was never going to be the direction for me. I mean, starting to play piano when you're 14, 15 years old to do the classical stuff too old, you know. And I was always playing sort of catch-up in that regard.
0: Sure. Well, I know Jeff Gascoigne and his wife, Trudy Kerr, both from that. They both taught there, but I know Jeff is actually a place called Stephen, you know, it's a nearby town, the culture, Essex kind of thing.
1: Yeah, Stevenage, maybe?
0: Stevenage. Sorry, I was getting mixed up. Mm. And then, of course, a good friend of mine who's been part of Colchester, I think he's from there. His name is Malcolm Miles.
1: Oh, yes.
0: Who might have been teaching there.
1: He was there.
0: He's been there since it, yeah. It's a very old
1: freelance to conduct the jazz orchestra.
0: A remarkable musician and teacher and pal of mine. But think about that particular institution. It's a really – Colchester is like a real – that's like a Roman town or something, a market town or something.
1: Yeah, it was the capital of Britain at one stage, Camulodunum.
0: It's really hard to imagine that, isn't it?
1: It's where Boadicea famously –
0: Yeah,
1: was,
0: so really, just to be part of that.
1: But also a very strange town because you've got that history. You've got the student population because as well as the institute, there was also University of – Essex was based in Colchester.
0: Oh,
1: at the time,
0: I didn't realize that.
1: Which still is, in fact. And also, there's a big army presence there, the garrison town as
0: it
1: well.
0: Would be,
1: So you had all these kind of
0: strategic
1: different elements,
0: location
1: kind of fitting
0: for the,
1: in. Yeah, it was an interesting mix of people. And
0: I met a lot of American infantry servicemen in that general area of. I mean, Essex is surprisingly huge area considering it's so close to London. You know,
1: it is, yeah.
0: You'd think it would be like smaller county, but it goes all the way up to Clacton and places like that. I would imagine I've played a gig once at the Colchester something. It was an old venue, like real ancient. You know,
1: Art Center maybe was it converted
0: been.
1: Church?
0: Yeah, I think it was, and the sound was amazing, but it was really old. I mean, like could have been sort of 18th century or something. But I remember thinking, wow, this is quite a little town. Because, you know, I think Essex is given a bad name to somebody being a kind of a offspring of London, you know, like the people, a lot of people end up in Essex sort of thing. You know, they flee to Essex.
1: Yeah. Commuter belt, prime commuter belt.
0: Yeah, but I mean, clearly Colchester is a strong antidote to that, you know, like Basildon, Basildon, not a million miles away, places like that.
1: Yeah, I think Colchester is probably just far enough from London to have less of a kind of London overspill, if you like, and have its own identity. And of course, it's been there a long time.
0: Well, you made a good decision because presumably it was a 3-year degree, and it was considered not, you know, like just a garden variety university course.
1: Well, I think what I liked about it was a modular degree. So I got to kind of do some topics that I wouldn't have necessarily done on a straight ahead classical degree. So I did like studio recording. There was one module called Universal Music Group, which was an ensemble module.
0: Universal, I like that. Yeah.
1: But it was very much kind of jazz and world music influenced and improvisation and spontaneous arrangements sort of cooked up between whatever group of instruments we had happen to have there that week. And I loved that. It was run by a great sort of avant-garde improviser guy called Chris Byrne, trumpet player. I don't know if you ever came across him. I know he's done stuff in London over the years. But I really loved that kind of module and the element of improvisation and the idea of just kind of spontaneously creating things.
0: Well, you know, a lot of universities, even LIPA here in Liverpool, tend to adapt larger groups to not having a label on them. I know that LIPA now does have a big band, like a more of a conventional with, you know, plenty of horns and things. Mm-hmm. But they've had these more universal kind of, depending on who's there that year, you know, have a few violin players maybe and some string players and some sort of miscellaneous instruments, which is a very kind of degrading term, miscellaneous instrument. And so they get what they get, and they make the music work. And if you're an arranger or organizer or band leader, you've got to take that on board, because those are the people paying their tuition, you know. Mm-hmm. When I was at Brunel in London for 20 years, I mean, we're lucky we had enough horn players. You could call it a big band, but there would be, you know, a few guitar players, mm-hmm. and sometimes we'd have a violinist and, yeah, and singers and things. So that must have been exciting for you, but then you decided you wanted to return to the Northwest after finishing your course?
1: I didn't immediately. I stayed down there for a good few years. I was with a girl at the time down there, and so I stayed down there. And to be honest, college was great, and I made some fantastic friends, but my heart was never really in the classical side of things.
0: No.
1: I still love to listen to classical music, but,
0: yeah,
1: you know, from a playing point of view, it's just not really for me at all.
0: Yeah, and, so that went well.
1: Yeah, I mean, I kind of stopped playing for a few years when I came out of college. I was working in a pub, and I was just just wanted to stay down there, really, to be with my girlfriend at the time. And but I'd become a bit disillusioned with the whole kind of sort of competitive nature of some of the people at college, and the whole kind of frustration with the classical thing, I think, which was never really for me. And I wasn't playing at any bands or anything at the time, because a lot of my friends had moved away after college. They'd gone back home and all that kind of stuff. So I didn't really play for a couple of years. And then I just found myself digging out one of my keyboards after a couple of years. I guess I had that itch to go back to it, and then just started playing for my own amusement again, and then immediately fell in love with it again.
0: Yeah,
1: and
0: when you're at that age, you can easily, you know, have a few years that go by where there's nothing intact, there's nothing particularly guiding you, except for the fact that you don't need something to guide you. Guiding you, you know, like that. You just don't have to make a decision. You're not in a position of, you know, mouths to feed or responsibility. So
1: yeah, absolutely. And a lot of the time you don't really know what you're doing, you know, unless you come out with a very clear idea of what you're going to do. I think a lot of people now, musicians in the sort of the jazz schools in the country, you know, the Guildhall or whatever, they come straight out and go into a performing career because, you know, people who know who they are, they've got a reputation, because their teachers will spread the word, you know, and they can go straight into a performing career. But I was never going to go straight into a career as a classical musician, so
0: no.
1: I didn't really know what I was going to do, so I just kind of floated around
0: it's
1: for a couple
0: of
1: years.
0: Interesting the way your career as a performer, not so much as a working musician, but just as a player, apart from what you do to make a living, stylistically, you know, is that you can come back to classical music at any time, to just readdress yourself to what got you going. And that happened at COVID for me, because I had to practice, I had to play.
1: Yeah,
0: there was no gigs, and the only playing I did was with my class in the park, you know, the busking.
1: Well, I used to have a flat by Sefton Park, and I could hear you from the.
0: Oh yeah, they're back.
1: Whatever it was, Monday night or something, was it?
0: Yeah, well, it was weeknights, but now they're back on the Saturdays, of course, in the fountain, near the fountain. They just started Saturday, so hopefully they'll be, depending on the lovely weather. So I was doing that for a bit of fun, and it was also good just to be out playing, you know, talking and seeing people again.
1: If you're not playing, who are you? You know,
0: breaking the rules, because you had to be mindful of how many times you went out and what you did.
1: It was crazy.
0: But the thing that really got me up, kicking up the backside, was just saying, you know, if I'm going to practice, I might as well challenge myself. I mean, not the first couple of months I was just playing, you know, with a backing track, you know, like a play-along record or whatever, just to make sure that the muscles still worked, you know, whether it's your fingers or your chops or whatever. And then I thought, wow, you know what? I remember this book from 40 years ago or whatever, you know.
1: Wow.
0: And I started realizing how much I needed to do that again. So whether I play for money or not, and sometimes it's a little doubtful how many gigs are going, you know, I'm just looking for, even if it's less than an hour a day, you know, you're just, you're greeting your, you're meeting your match, you know?
1: Sure. And for and a horn player starts. As well, you know, keeping.
0: Oh, yeah.
1: One of the nice things about being a piano player is I don't think it's as physically demanding as other instruments. I don't have an embouchure to maintain. So,
0: but
1: you know,
0: the,
1: I lose some technique if I don't play for a while.
0: Posture
1: but it comes
0: is
1: back.
0: Important, though, for a piano. Mm. I mean, I play piano as much as, you know, with students and stuff. One of the things I like mostly the most about my class, which has been going on 8 years now, is just getting a chance to play the piano like a pianist, you know.
1: Yeah.
0: And when there's no pianist, you know, there's sometimes a pianist doesn't show up. I think you came and did one or two, didn't you?
1: I did, yeah.
0: All
1: I did
0: those
1: one
0: years
1: for you
0: ago.
1: when you were stuck a little while ago. Yeah. I'll say a little while ago.
0: I think it was probably about 5 years ago, 6 years ago. But as far as the musical thing, now, one other point I wanted to make, and I've had a lot of students who are pianists, of course, and guitarists, but also at the workshops that I've taught, not so much mine, but various ones over the years, or when I was teaching on a course, I taught at Brunel. The pianists I often encountered just hadn't played with other musicians that much, which is part of the problem. I shouldn't say it's a problem, but a limitation of being a classical pianist.
1: Yeah. Well, it's a bit of a double-edged sword because one of the great things about the piano is you don't need anybody else.
0: Yeah, you can
1: to be
0: do
1: there.
0: A gig on your own.
1: You know,
0: yeah.
1: If you're a horn player, then it's not quite the same playing on your own as it is with other
0: interact.
1: People. But solo piano is kind of its own discipline. And I think, though, you do find sometimes with people who haven't played with other musicians regularly, solo pianists, that they have issues with timing and stuff because they have their own sense of rubato.
0: They
1: and,
0: don't have to worry about keeping in time with the bass player.
1: Yeah, exactly. So they're entirely self-sufficient.
0: That can be a little bit shaky.
1: It can be. It can be. Something. But good players can do both, obviously.
0: Well, good time is good time.
1: Yeah, for sure.
0: And I've got students a lot of times, yes, a few students, but I bring a metronome along or have one hidden somewhere, you know, just to pull out. I've got one on my phone, of course. So I don't insist on it. I'm not that hardcore, but I just find that if a person doesn't need a metronome and can really play well with others and play even technique without the metronome, all the more power to them.
1: Yeah, for sure.
0: But if they, on the other hand, if they cannot cope and collaborate, you know, and agree with a metronome, that's a problem. Because that suggests to me that they're just not aware of the tempo. Simple as that. So I try to have it handy for that one reason. Mm-hmm. But I meet with fellow horn players, sax and clarinet players, and we do duets. And I'll say, hey, listen, can we just turn the metronome? Fine. Mm-hmm. But when you're teaching, you probably have that as well. Do you do any private teaching?
1: I used to. I haven't done so much in recent years. I've just been playing. But, cool. Yeah, there have been periods over the years when I've done private teaching, peripatetic teaching.
0: Going to schools.
1: Particularly when I was still down south. So, few years I was there, I was kind of sort of maybe 40% playing, 60% teaching at that time.
0: How does that work with you, aside from the fact that, you know, you do it to bring in some cash? What's it like for you, the dynamic of working with, say, one-on-one with student on a regular basis?
1: Yeah, I mean, it really very much depends on the students. One of the jokes that I used to make about the school teaching was, you know, the premise of instrumental tuition in schools is that you know, you're giving an opportunity and access to a lot of potential students, try it out, see if they like it. But the downside of that means that you don't really get long enough to spend with the kids who are really going to be into it and you can tell are going to go on and do something with it, and the ones who maybe just want to get out of maths or have been forced into it by their parents. And, so the joke was, you know, you have like 80 students a week or something, five of which you'd teach for nothing. The other ones are just where you earn your money, really.
0: Well, I think the biggest problem with, you know, like you say, you get a younger person who's just not practicing or, you know, they can't be bothered. And with certain instruments, like woodwinds, for example, wind instruments, there's just physical difficulty of them negotiating a sound on the instrument.
1: For sure.
0: You know, like a flute. There's no buttons. I mean, there's buttons, but there's you've got to blow the right air to get a sound to come out, whereas a sax and clarinet is a little different. But so that's a struggle with people who haven't managed to grasp how to produce a sound. Yeah. Whereas an instrument like the piano, I mean, whatever, however you want to describe it is one thing, but they can make the thing sound an instrument.
1: And the visual element of it helps. Makes it a lot less abstract than maybe trying to teach someone how to hold the mouth in a certain position to form a good embouchure and all that kind of stuff, particularly when they're young. So I think, the piano is relatively accessible, of course, but then you've got the both hands at the same time, two staves of music to read. So it's got its own challenges. But
0: and the other thing is that more and more people, of course, don't have pianos or access to pianos and use keyboards, which, of course, if it's a real rank basic keyboard that doesn't give you a sound, you don't enjoy a sound out of it, you know. I'm finding, and you probably found this as well, that you can get pianos if you look hard enough for free.
1: Yeah, there's so many of them around because people don't have the space for them anymore. You know, a lot of particularly modern houses are so small these days that you can't afford to have a whole wall taken up with an acoustic piano, so people just don't. And also the kind of affordability and relative quality of the electrical instruments. Yeah, you can see why they're unpopular. So there are plenty around, on the internet for free to good homes. It's just that there aren't enough good homes for them, unfortunately.
0: And then you have to sort out the delivery and stuff. But, I mean, I've got a really good Yamaha. It's just great, but I never play it because I've got a real piano too. Mm. And I just use it for gigs when someone needs a keyboard.
1: Yeah, sure.
0: I bring it along, you know. It's called a P45. It's just, you know, it could do your taxes for you.
1: Yeah, yeah.
0: And it feels like a piano. That's what it is. It's the life-size keys or whatever.
1: Yeah, the weighted action. So it simulates it just to feel like a piano action rather than
0: And I love, I'm a child keyboard. Of the Fender Rhodes. Mm-hmm. Remember those?
1: Yeah.
0: Did your dad tell you about them? And that's just a great sound. Yeah. And so many of the keyboards have a pretty Rhodesy sound.
1: Yeah, they're very good.
0: Because
1: I
0: will not ever carry a Rhodes again.
1: No, they
0: I'm sure it gave me a trap nerve, all those years of Rhodes carrying.
1: I'm a little bit young to have been in the era of the Fender Rhodes. So
0: that was the only option.
1: I mean, I love the sound of them. I've been able to play a few over the years, the proper ones, and they're just... And just like pianos, they're all different. So they've all got their own personality.
0: Yeah. Yeah, it makes sense.
1: Because there's still a physicality involved. There's keys hitting tines rather than strings.
0: Tines, yeah.
1: And then that's amplified. So you've still got a physical hammer hitting a physical piece of metal in this case. And so they all have their own slight personality in the way that all acoustic pianos do, which
0: Speaking
1: makes
0: of
1: them really
0: keyboards,
1: interesting.
0: Your group, which I've heard a few times at Frederick's, before we get into your current project, is primarily, is it called the Alchemy Trio?
1: Yeah, Alchemy Trio.
0: Trio. Can you, for the undereducated, could you just tell us about the word alchemy? Because that's a commonly used term these days.
1: Yeah, well, alchemy was the ancient art of trying to transform other materials into gold.
0: Okay.
1: So taking something maybe not valuable and turning it into something.
0: Cool.
1: Valuable.
0: It's a useful reference.
1: Yeah, I mean, it's kind of like, I suppose, what, without being too pretentious about it, but it's kind of what musicians, jazz musicians in particular, try and do, where they'll take these things that are kind of, you know, the standard tunes maybe that are kind of old hat and everyone's heard a million times before, but then do something with them that transforms them into something new or something relevant.
0: Well, a term you often hear is the alchemist or an alchemist. Mm. Which is a person who does alchemy.
1: Who does alchemy, yeah.
0: Now, I know the group for a few years now, but you've had a fairly steady personnel quite recently.
1: Yeah, the last few years it's myself on piano, Colin Lamont on drums, who's also right there from the beginning, and a bass player called Adam Lewis.
0: Yeah, I met him recently. Mm. Now, when you had a previous bass player or two was playing... acoustic, is that correct?
1: Mm-hmm.
0: Was that Grant Russell?
1: Yeah, so originally we had Grant Russell in the lineup, and then a couple of years ago when we changed, I think it was quite a quite a surprise or a bit of a shock, really, to think about the idea of an electric bass, because we'd been obviously in that very kind of traditional jazz setup. But I think, you know, I ended up really liking it because it brought something different.
0: Sure.
1: It was a different kind of sound for us to deal with. And actually, because the electric bass is different to the acoustic double bass, then you can do a bit more with it in terms of melodic lines. It cuts through, you know, it's louder. It's it's kind of its own unique instrument, really. So we had to kind of adapt to play in that way and make a new sound with the new lineup. So,
0: well, I
1: that was fun.
0: Just heard a concert Friday at this place called Metal, which is Edge Hill train station.
1: Oh, okay.
0: Yeah, it's run kind of curated by this saxophone player called Phil Hargreaves. He's not from Liverpool, but he's been here for yonks. And he had this bass player, I think he's an American guy, but he plays in Europe a lot. And he's got this funny name. It's kind of his name is Jerome, but he calls it Jerome, like a German name or something.
1: Okay.
0: And he's incredible. And his biggest influence was he's still alive, but he's not playing anymore. Eberhard Weber,
1: okay.
0: German
1: guy
0: from Stuttgart, and he plays what's called the stand-up electric.
1: Yeah.
0: And there's so many of those now. I'm sure you remember when there was only two or three different
1: ones.
0: Steinberger was
1: the original one, I think.
0: And this guy did a concert solo. Well, Phil played a few numbers with him, but it was pretty much solo bass. Mm. And he had that very similar bass to, if you look up Eberhard, you'll see the, you know. It looks like a shorter fingerboard, but it's essentially set up like a bass in every way.
1: You just don't need the big body.
0: It's a smaller body. And I'm just saying that because a lot of people are quite critical of him. Mm. But, you know, it's just like anything else. It's the player, you know.
1: Yeah, absolutely. And, you know, I think the kind of instrument you play is less important than the musical mind that's behind it, you know.
0: But, I mean, they've done so much technology, innovation in creating those instruments. And I always thought, to my surprise, I was pulled my coat to this on Friday. Eberhard Weber played the electric bass like a Fender, but it's not anyway, you know, because it just had a unique sound. He was a big innovator. I mean, he's doing that in the mid-70s, which for those instruments was way early, you know.
1: Yeah, for sure.
0: Because you'll remember that the electric bass, you know, the Fender, Rickenbacker, you know, all the different ones, that really, I mean, they had them in the late 50s, believe it or not, but no one played them.
1: Yeah, it just didn't catch on.
0: And so, I mean, yeah, your point is right. You've got, I mean, Jaco completely broke the mold with the fretless.
1: Yeah, well, Jaco's Adam's hero in Alchemy. And,
0: oh, is he? Okay.
1: You know, it's kind of, because he also plays fretless.
0: Does
1: so,
0: he? Okay.
1: You know, Jaco was his sort of entry point into both jazz, I think, and fretless bass. So,
0: okay,
1: yeah,
0: that's good
1: and
0: to know.
1: For most electric bass players, Jaco's still the man.
0: Can you give us an idea of where we can find out more about Alchemy's gigs? Is there like a Facebook page or?
1: Yeah, we're at Alchemy Trio on all of the socials.
0: Okay,
1: so
0: I'll put that on our website. Just for future reference, just one word: Alchemy Trio.
1: Yep, all one word. All lowercase, or the website's alchemytrio.co.uk.
0: Okay. Now, the reason I ask is because, you know, people are always wondering where people are playing and stuff. Do you have a semi-residency at Frederick's or any other venues in Liverpool?
1: We play once a month at the Arts Bar Baltic. So we were there last night, actually.
0: In your manor.
1: Street. Yeah.
0: In your hood.
1: In my hood, yes, just right around the corner
0: from
1: my house.
0: That's a funny old place. It's right on Parliament Street, or what was Parliament.
1: That's right, yeah, it's the bottom end of Parliament Street, junction with Jamaica Street.
0: Biggish room. They have like a stage there, don't they?
1: Well, the first floor is a bar, cafe bar. There's a stage there, performance space. And then upstairs, which is a separate business, is rehearsal rooms. There's some recording studios up there.
0: Right.
1: So it's very much – the building's called the Elevator Building, and it's a kind of a big – creative hub, and it's a really cool place, actually.
0: The elevator building definitely gives you a lift. But the thing is, there's another arts bar on Hope Street.
1: Yep, same guys.
0: Which is
1: same,
0: similar kind of
1: same
0: setup.
1: Same people that own it. The Hope Street one was the first one, I think.
0: And okay, once a month. And can you, do you know off the top of your head the next
1: one was the first one, I think. And
0: okay, once a month. And can you, do you know off the top of your head the next gig there?
1: We were last night, so it's the first.

0: aside from the sort of the Arts Bar one, which is always first Monday of the
1: month.
0: Okay,
1: good to know.
0: Then we'll just pop up periodically.
1: I'll make a note of that.
0: But it's always on the socials, so yeah, if people want to look at us there, they'll find us.
1: Yeah, Arts Bar. Yeah, the thing is, you know, there's so many places in Liverpool, especially, well, kind of more to the center of Liverpool, but they're not as sort of regular as one would, you know. In other words, it's hard to keep it steady, you know, clear in your head what night, which week and stuff. So my view, though, and I know you were very outspoken about this. We spoke about it, about the new parking regulations. And I probably asked you this recently, but in terms of how that's affected, because presumably your entire band needs to drive.
0: Yeah, it's very hard to move a drum kit around and a digital piano around.
1: People do it, though. Yeah. Not keyboards, but drums.
0: I mean, Colin will sometimes bring a tiny little kit and kind of strap it all to a trolley and drag it through town.
1: Happened.
0: But it's, you know, it's not ideal.
1: We did Ma Boyle's 2 weeks ago, and the drummer, Jab, Johnny Butters, he's got Charlotte, his wife, in tow all the time, so that helps with the drums, you know.
0: Yeah, for sure.
1: And sure enough, they both brought the drums from somewhere behind St. Nicholas Church, you know, one of the oldest churches in Liverpool.
0: Yeah.
1: And so that's how they swung it. But fortunately, Johnny, Mac, and myself – well, I didn't have to drive, but we had a vibes player, Vidor Norheim. And he brought his gear, and Johnny put their cars right in front of the club because no one's going to hopefully take it on a Saturday night on the end of a brick road. But no, the thing is, I just don't see how people are going to weather that, because I can't warrant spending that kind of money to play a gig, you know.
0: Yeah, well, this is it. I mean, if you're having to, we used to be in the situation where you could park on the street after 6 p.m., which is great for gigs because it meant that it was hard to find a space sometimes.
1: 6:30, you could park in front of Fredericks if you get there early enough.
0: Yeah, and you know, that's ideal when you've got a lot of heavy equipment to move around. But now suddenly, you know, if you're having to pay for kind of 4 hours parking, you're talking 15, 16 pounds or whatever it is now. It's insane. And, you know, to suddenly have to kind of, you know, deduct that from your gig fee.
1: If it's a private party.
0: Unsustainable.
1: If it's like a function, you know, presumably it pays, you know. But anyway, we could just whinge. Hopefully the I talked to my MU contacts. I mentioned to you, I know a couple of people that helped me with this publishing lark. But they must be – I hope they're on the case, because Liverpool – I mean, it's not London. I mean, that's been the case in London for decades.
0: Well, the frustrating thing is that the consultation about the parking changes, the response from the public consultation was overwhelmingly that people didn't want it. The businesses didn't want it because they knew it was going to affect their trade, when hospitality businesses are already struggling because of kind of, you know, minimum wage increases, national insurance rises and all of that kind of stuff. Musicians are barely scraping a living as it is out of the gig, so to have to pay a big chunk of their fee in parking charges is unsustainable as well. But I think what frustrates me most is the idea that in this city sometimes the authorities pay lip service to, you know, the wonderful music ecosystem, and they want to be associated with that. They want to be a world, you know,
1: it's not happening,
0: city of music. And but when it comes down to the practical stuff that impacts musicians that are here living and working 365 days a year, they don't seem to care.
1: They don't
0: want to
1: know.
0: As long as the big events can go on, as long as we can get Taylor Swift at Anfield and, you know, Eurovision and all these things, which are great, by the way. There's nothing wrong with those.
1: Marks and Spencer Theatre.
0: Yeah, I mean, I would just rather they really tried to inculcate the musical community that's already here in the city,
1: right,
0: rather than focus on these showpiece events.
1: Let's listen to one of your tracks. Sorry, we could talk forever. This is some lovely songs you've got on your new project. It's called The Beatles.
0: Yeah, Beatles Get Blue is another project that I'm working with at the moment. Yeah, Colin from Alchemy Trio is, is he also involved in it with me. Yeah, bass player called Matt Lawton.
1: Oh, Matt, lovely.
0: He's a great bass player.
1: Can he play both acoustic?

0: acoustic and
1: he plays both. Yep. Electric, so depending on the situation,
0: what a great musician.
1: It's his kind of brainchild, really.
0: Okay, I'm not surprised.
1: And a wonderful singer called Adi Lifshitz, who's based in Manchester.
0: Yeah. Oh, she she's sung with Tom Sykes and Matt.
1: Yeah,
0: and possibly a mutual friend of ours, Phil Shotton.
1: Yeah, sax player.
0: That's how I know her name, and she's recorded with him.
1: Yeah, she's a fantastic singer. Just
0: can I play? What about She's Leaving Home?
1: Yeah, let's go for it.
0: Is that okay?
1: That's probably one of my favorite songs in the set, because the way we do it is quite different to the original. It's a lot more kind of up tempo.
0: So
1: we've made it a bit kind of
0: it's
1: jazz waltz, really.
0: It's not Wings. It's not post Beatles.
1: No, it's all Beatles. The idea is to take, again, a bit like kind of the jazz standards, expanding it to Beatles tunes and take tunes that everybody knows, but with a jazz lineup, jazz harmony, and
0: a real special one. Let's give us a listen.

0: Thank you very much. That was Barry Dolman's arrangement and treatment of one of them slightly later Beatles songs. Can you tell us a little bit about She's Leaving Home as a song?
1: Yeah, that arrangement, actually, to be fair, was Matt's arrangement. Matt Lawton's arrangement. I can't
0: take credit
1: for that.
0: Clever clogs. Yeah.
1: Yeah. But, yeah, that one is one of the more different ones we do in terms of the original tune, because the original tune's very slow, orchestral instruments.
0: Okay,
1: of course, our version's a bit more of an up-tempo
0: jazz waltz.
1: But it's kind of an interesting story behind that tune, because Paul McCartney wrote that based on a news story at the time, national news story about a girl who'd gone missing. Turned out she'd left home and run off with a gentleman. And I think when you look at the lyrics of that song, it's kind of interesting because there's different ways you can interpret it. Obviously, that it starts with the parents to begin with, the vocal of the parents. It feels kind of this real anguish of losing their daughter, but then also, like, later on, you sort of get the sense of how much they might have controlled her and how restricted her life was.
0: Very 60s thing.
1: Yeah. You know, she's leaving home after living alone for so many years.
0: Perfect.
1: It's the kind of juxtaposition of those two things. How can you be alone when you live with your parents? Well, you know, you could feel that way. So I think our version, probably we focus a little bit more on the excitement that she felt when she was, leaving her old life
0: optimistic.
1: Behind.
0: Optimistic.
1: Yeah.
0: What was that Revolver or one of the mid-60s albums? Or was it as late as White Album?
1: I couldn't tell you what album it was on.
0: Okay, I thought it might have been. There's Rubber Soul and Revolver, which are less celebrated than they should be.
1: I have to admit, I get albums mixed up
0: with it's definitely not Let It Be or Abbey Road. It's before that, isn't it? And it wouldn't probably be Sgt. Pepper because that was more of a concept album, wasn't it? But it's a lovely song and it stands out,
1: It was Sgt. Pepper, actually.
0: Oh, sorry.
1: I've just Googled it.
0: Shows you what I know. Yeah. What wonderful stuff. Now, before we go, because unfortunately the tyranny of the clock is kind of creeping in, what is the – tell us about the – is it a sort of debut gig in July?
1: No, we've done a few.
0: So
1: last year, really, to kind of start the project off, if you like, we did a couple of gigs in the centre of Liverpool. So we did the Cavern, back room at the Cavern, which was fantastic to be playing Beatles tunes in the back room of the Cavern.
0: Proper Beatles.
1: I had played the Cavern before, but not playing Beatles material. It was. That was a big kind of sort of box ticked, if you like, for me. And then we also did a show at the Unity Theatre.
0: Yeah.
1: On the 16th of July, we're going to be in Shakespeare North. Yeah, Unity Theatre. Still going strong. Lovely little theatre, really intimate space, really nice people there. And just, it was really good fun.
0: The name says it all, Unity. So you'll be there on the 16th, and that's at the... Shakespeare North.
1: Yeah, in Prescott.
0: Which isn't, near St. Helens. In terms of future opportunities for those of us that can't come, sadly, do you anything with this particular group coming up besides the gig in the Prescott?
1: We will be at Zeffirelli's in Ambleside later in the year. But,
0: I love that
1: I think
0: place.
1: That's... If anyone's on the holes in the Lake District,
0: actually have a property in near Kendall, so I'm up there. Mm. I played up at Zeph's several times.
1: Yeah, it's a great venue.
0: It's
1: I played
0: like
1: there years ago with talking about digital pianos before, anywhere where you get to go and play an acoustic piano is a bit of a treat for a piano player. So
0: there's another place that might be interesting for you to try. It's up in where we live, it's near to the Lancashire border. Mm. Yeah. And they have it's not a proper, it's an upright piano, but it's tuned. So at least it's a piano. I know a lot of pianists don't want to play an inferior piano, though. Mm. So they bring their keyboard anyway, which is up to the pianist,
1: A lot of the time you'll take the compromise of a good digital over a bad acoustic piano. But I think all things being equal, if there's a good acoustic piano, then... I think 90-odd% of keyboard players or pianists anyway would pick the acoustic.
0: Well, I can say, having played there a lot and just liking the place, I always have the same meal there, you know. it's a vegetarian Italian place. Mm-hmm. That they do listen for the most part. You know, you get talkers anywhere, don't you?
1: Yeah, no, it is a good audience normally. Yeah.
0: Let's play another one because I can't help but want to play a George Harrison song.
1: Go for it.
0: Here Comes the Sun.

0: Thank you very much, Eddie, Matthew, and our friend Colin, and of course my guest Barry Dolman. That was one of the most brilliant George Harrison songs of all time.
1: Yeah, and also the most recorded Beatles tune, apparently.
0: No.
1: Apparently. Oh, no, actually, that's...
0: I was going to say yesterday.
1: The biggest streaming...
0: well,
1: yeah,
0: it deserves it.
1: Because the day we recorded that, we found that fact out, and we were like, oh, we'd better learn that and record it then, which we did that morning. So
0: no, it was a wonderful choice. And all the choices, I'm sorry to say, we didn't get to hear yesterday or Hard Day's Night, but that's next time. And please
1: come to the show on the 16th of July, and
0: you'll
1: then everyone
0: all
1: could
0: them.
1: Hear all of them. Yeah.
0: Is it going to be a pretty much all Beatles program?
1: It will be, yeah, entirely.
0: Because you mentioned you have recorded some of your own pieces as well.
1: Yeah, but obviously that's different projects.
0: For different projects.
1: So
0: okay.
1: Beatles Get Blue is purely Beatles tunes with the jazz lineup, and then Alchemy Trio, we do originals and standards and all sorts of other things.
0: Well, we really appreciate... I'm sorry it took us 5 years. This is my fifth year of this show.
1: Well, congratulations to have that going for that length of time.
0: You arrived on the fifth year anniversary. But, I mean, the point being is that, you know, we've known each other a while, but you know how it gets with you're trying to keep in touch with a lot of different people at the same time.
1: Absolutely.
0: And I can also very immodestly mention that this is the only jazz show in the entirety of the Northwest that goes on, old-fashioned radio, landline radio, you know, because there's a lot of sort of SoundClouds and things. But so,
1: long may it continue.
0: I just hope there's more, because we need it. We need to have all over. We need to have people tuning into jazz. You know,
1: definitely,
0: literally tuning in. You know. As opposed to having to find it. So that's enough of that. Thank you again, Barry. Good luck with the concert in July 16th at the Opera North
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0: in Prescott.
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3: Oh, I'm so glad school's done. Are you ready to go with the boys a lot?
4: Yeah, and I'm so excited for it tonight, Jez. Are you?
3: Yeah, honestly, I really am. Lexi, are you coming tonight?
5: Well, what are you going on about? What's the Boise?
3: You really don't know what the Boise is?
5: Not the faintest idea.
3: Well, the Boise is Edge Hill Youth Club.
4: It used to be just for boys, but now it's for both genders.
3: Well, there's football,
4: art,
3: table tennis,
4: pool,
3: dancing machines,
4: and air hockey,
3: and lots more.
5: Wow, that's a lot of things. But who works there?
3: Lots of boss staff.
5: Well, how much is it to get in?
4: It's only £1 entry.
3: There's a tuck shop, which you don't need much for. It's all dead cheap.
5: Oh, really?
4: Shall we go then, Mummy?
5: Yeah, go on then. Let's go.
3: Come on, let's go.
6: Yeah!

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4: 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Name is Rachel. I am part of Reach Out, Mencap, Liverpool and Sefton. This is Reach Out, talking all things related to people with limbs disabilities. Hello, PC Jeff. Welcome to our show, Reach Out.
5: Hello, Rachel. Hello to all the listeners. It's good to be back. My name is Jeff Graham, and I'm a police officer within Merseyside Police. During my time as a police officer, I've had many roles. I've worked out of response at St Anne Street. Now, response is dealing with calls for emergencies. I've also worked out of investigations for a few years. This would basically mean that I would investigate a crime, collect CCTV, take statements, interview suspects and create files for court. I then moved out of the local policing team at Admiral Street. I worked for the team for around 4.5 years. It was then 18 months ago I moved to the Community Engagement Unit, based out of the new headquarters at Rose Hill. Now my role and our team's role, firstly, we consist of 10 police officers, 2 sergeants and 1 inspector. We cover the whole of Merseyside, my area being Liverpool. Our aim is to engage with our local communities and support the diverse communities of Liverpool. I personally am involved with lots of organisations, giving support and assisting them where I can. Let's give you a few examples. Once a month I have copper with a copper. I attend at the Brain Charity on the first Monday of the month, along with other organisations who also support the Brain Charity. I am there to support and to speak with people, offering advice. Sometimes as an organisation, we can do presentations, i.e. personal safety, cybercrime, many other things. I attend at local colleges. I've done talks on some concerning issues, for example, personal safety, knife crime and gang exploitation. I go to Copper with a Copper at Sahir House, part of the LGBT plus Q community. Firefit Upper Warwick Street in the L8, I attend weekly community meetings. A few weeks ago, it was more than a few weeks ago now, isn't it, Rachel? It's about 10 to 12 weeks ago, I did a 7-mile walk for Mencap Cottage. We're always busy arranging events and taking part in local events. We're here to support communities of Merseyside.
4: How long have you been working as a police officer?
5: I've actually worked for Merseyside Police for around 20 years, but the first part of my career, I was a community sports officer with a local community of the Wirral. I did this for around 6 years. It was during this time that I made the decision to apply to become a police officer. I haven't looked back since. I feel that the role of the community support officer has assisted me in my role as a police officer, giving me confidence to talk with communities, especially in the role I am now in, which is the community engagement team.
4: How are you working with communities like ours, like organisations like Mencap, to break the cycle of queuing, make crime and hate crime?
5: Right, yeah, we spoke about this last time we were on the radio, and I felt like we needed to go a little bit more into it. So I'm going to recap on a few things that we've already talked about and go through what a hate crime is, and then what a hate incident is, what make crime is, and then talk about cuckooing and some of the campaigns that Merseyside Police are doing. So a hate crime is a criminal act motivated by hostility or prejudice against a person or a group based on their protected characteristics, such as disability, race, religion, sexual orientation, or transgender identity. It's not a specific offence, but any crime, for example, assault or harassment, can be classified as a hate crime if the victim or others perceive it as motivated by a prejudice.
6: So, Jeff, you came in for Learning Disability Awareness Week and did the live takeover of the studio, which went really well.
5: Yeah.
6: Our show will be played 3 times a week. For about a month, which, and what you had to say on the day was so important, that's why we're including it in like the overarching show. So hate crime, one of the things we said, one of the statistics we used in the jingle was 87% of people with a learning disability have experienced verbal abuse.
5: Yes.
6: And this is what you're talking about, isn't it?
5: It certainly is. It is, yeah. And there are 5 categories of identity when a person is targeted of a hostility and prejudice towards it, and the main one being disability, race or ethnicity, religion or belief, sexual orientation, and transgender identity. But people with disabilities can also feel that they've been a victim of a hate. It may not be a hate crime, but it can be a hate incident. Now, a hate incident, this being the same as a hate crime without actual crime taking place, a victim of a hate incident can perceive what has been said and done is linked to their protected characteristics. So though a crime has not taken place on them, this can be reported to the police and an incident will be created. The correct support can then be given to the victim. So it doesn't have to be a crime that's taken place. It can be that they perceive a crime's taken place, but they've affected they believe it could be a disability, the colour of their skin, their religion, and it's affected them because somebody's brought that up. So they can contact the police and they will get that support.
6: So going back to the other sort of types of crime, make crime.
5: Now, make crime is quite a specific kind of incident that takes place. It's when someone says that they're your friend, but they do things that take advantage of you, like ask you for money a lot. A real friend doesn't do that and doesn't need to buy you. And someone who takes your money, asks you to pay for lots of things, make you feel uncomfortable, that's not a true friend. This so-called mate could know when you're getting paid, turn up at your house on this day and ask for money, ask you to pay, meet up with them at the local pub and expect you to pay for all of the drinks. Another example being asking a mate to give you a lift. It may be a short distance, but they may ask for petrol money and you might be quite shocked about how much they ask you for, and they're taking advantage of you.
6: I think what's really hard for me and for other people that work with people with learning disabilities is due to the nature of maybe being isolated or struggling to make friends. Sometimes people know they're being taken advantage of, but there's that aspect that at least I'm with someone, and that's quite sad, isn't it? And
5: it certainly is, and that's why we've come up with some campaigns now. Now, there are some campaigns that, you know, I'll give an example of one of the campaigns that Merseyside Police have done this year. Let's go on to Cuckooing. Now, Cuckooing is quite specific, and a lot of people don't know a lot about Cuckooing. A major campaign was launched back in March across Merseyside to raise awareness of Cuckooing as part of an ongoing police crackdown on drug crime and exploitation. Cuckooing is a type of exploitation where a victim is intimidated, and that's what we were saying. They're intimidated, manipulated, can be manipulated, threatened into having their home used by criminals as a base for illegal activities. Typically as part of a common method of drug supply known as county lines. Now, that's another subject for another day. Victims may find themselves in a situation where drugs, weapons or cash are being stored or dealt with at their home, or where people they don't know are coming and going from their property without their consent. Often, these criminals financially and can physically abuse them and threaten them with harm if they tell anyone. Victims are often left with little choice but to cooperate, and that's where people feel intimidated, and that's the intimidation side of it. And yes, also it can be a coercive side to it as well, where people, they may have their friends, but they're actually using them.
6: Yeah, completely. So if you have a friend stay over, that's fine, but if they're sort of staying over, putting pictures up of their family, that they're taking over your house, that's not a friend. Eating all the food in the fridge and not replacing it, they're taking over your house, that's not a friend.
5: It's not, no, but and that can also happen when it comes down to cuckooing is where somebody takes over someone's property as well. And as we said, we went back and we talked about mate crime. They can also, it can be, if you think about it properly, it can be a sort of mate crime, can be sort of the start of a cuckooing incident that's actually taken place. Now, there are a lot of organisations that can actually support, though Merseyside Police are putting, during March and this this campaign, they put a lot in on sides of buses. They put them signs up on how you can deal with it, and they also there are a lot of organisations who also offer support, and you can report hate crime or anything to do with the likes of cuckooing to an organisation called Stop Hate UK. There are also other organisations like the Anthony Walker Foundation, in relation to a hate crime, Daisy Inclusive, Crime Stoppers, Tell Mama, Community Security Trust and Gallup. All of these organisations are here to support with different types of hate crime, and including cuckooing.
6: And I suppose also just coming to speak to you and sort of telling you what their fears are at your open copper with a copper mornings, because I suppose sometimes you're not sure, because you don't want to believe that people would treat you
5: No, you don't.
6: So just talking it through with you might help someone identify that it's not right.
5: It's not right. But if we're going back and we're talking about that, let's give you the signs of how to spot, for example, cuckooing. Ask yourself, is there increased antisocial behaviour, including noise disturbance or littering? Are more people entering and leaving the property than normal? Are there signs of drug use? Is there damage to the property, such as broken doors, windows or blacked out windows? Are there people in the property that seem out of place, such as people with non-local accents or school-aged youths? Is there an increase in bikes and cars parked outside? Are there signs of wealth that seem to be out of place? Has your neighbour's general well-being and mental health declined? Who is it targeted? The following individuals are sometimes targeted, and this is for cuckooing: those who suffer from drug or alcohol addiction, those who are struggling financially, the elderly. You know, we need to talk about the elderly. The elderly can be cuckooed. People with mental health issues. Now, these are all signs of cuckooing. If you see any of these signs, contact somebody. It's best to be safe than sorry. Contact the police. The police are not concerned that someone's made contact with them. They'd rather know than not know, even if you're wrong in your perception of what you've seen.
2: Thank you for coming along, PC Jeff. But do you have a favourite song and why?
5: My favourite song. I'm just first though. Do you know what? I'm going to tell you a little bit about myself.
6: Go on then.
5: First, let me tell you a little bit about myself, because everyone seems to have some sort of perception that police officers are police officer and they don't go out and have dinner and they don't do anything else. They're a police officer and that's it. Well, I'm glad I've stopped you on there, and I'm going to answer this, because this is something that I wanted to say. Right, firstly, I have a family, a wife and a daughter, and a son. My son and daughter are both married. Between them, I have three young grandchildren, so they are a lot of my time outside of the police. In the past, I've been a big runner. I've been slowed up over the last few years, and I'll say that's because of my age. I'm now what we'd call an old police officer. I'm 54 years of age. I also follow Liverpool FC.
2: Okay, good.
5: And lots of people do. But let me say, my heart is also with Tranmere Rovers. Tranmere Rovers, I've actually got a season ticket for Tranmere Rovers. And the season start, our first home game will be in the next couple of days. I go there with my dad, and I take my dad, and he's in his late 70s. I spend time also with my wife and with my family and enjoy eating out. So I'm just the same as most people who go to work and come home.
6: So where's your best restaurant then?
5: I like Pesto in Bromborough.
6: Yes.
5: I love Pesto. We go there quite a bit. And also, for the cost, it's not that expensive for such a beautiful surroundings.
7: Does it get five truncheons in your review?
5: It gets five stars. It certainly
7: five truncheons.
5: But yes, it certainly does. Now, what did you ask me, Rachel? Was it my favourite song? It's going to be exactly the same as last time. It's going to be This Place.
6: Jamie Webster.
5: Right. It's This Place by Jamie Webster. And the reason for picking this song is I feel it's about Liverpool. And it gives a story in the song. And Jamie Webster, he also sings a lot of songs to do with one of my favourite football teams, Liverpool FC.
6: So just one more thing before you go. We were invited but couldn't attend the games that you were advertising that happened last week. Could you tell us a little bit how they went? Because they did sound amazing.
5: Well, the games we did last week was at Anfield, a sports and community hub. Now, it wasn't in partnership. It was actually run by Daisy Inclusive, disabilities organisation. And they've run this event for many, many years. I was speaking to Dave Kelly, and he wanted to big the event up and make it a little bit more going on. So I said I'd support him as part of the community engagement team for Merseyside Police. I said I would support him. So we decided to take it away from Daisy and have it at Anfield Sports and Community Hub. The event went fantastic. We had the mounted section there. We had the armed response vehicle there. We had the fire brigade there. We had the police wellbeing dogs there. We had, was it Widnes Vikings wheelchair rugby league team were there, and showing everybody and having wheelchairs for them there to use and get a feel of how to play rugby while in a wheelchair. The event was fantastic. There was food there for everyone. I can't say more about it, but if you actually go to Daisy Inclusive website, Facebook, you will actually see a video on there, and the video shows the story of the day. Fantastic. Thank you for inviting me back again today.
4: 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This is Rachel.
6: And thank you, Jeff, for giving up your time. We do appreciate it. Yeah. And we hope to have you back on here again very soon.
4: Yes, hopefully soon.
5: You're more than welcome.

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4: Today I am talking to Bob Davis. Bob has been a volunteer at Merseyside Thursday Club. Bob, welcome to the show. Can you tell us how long you've been volunteering with Merseyside Thursday Club?
5: Interesting question, Lewis. I first turned up at the Thursday Club in 1966. Mm-hmm. It had been going for a couple of weeks then, about 5 or 6 weeks, and I started. So I've been volunteering there for nigh on 60 years, which is quite a long time, really, most of my life anyway. Yeah.
4: Cool. How did you first get started as a volunteer there?
5: I was a volunteer back in 1966. I was a young lad of 18, and I was an apprentice at a company called Plessy's, which is just up the road from here. Not there anymore. And because I didn't have much money, still needed a social life, and it seemed a good thing to do. There was a volunteering organisation based in Upper Parliament Street, and it had loads of volunteers and used to do loads of work for pensioners and youth clubs and things like that. And this organisation had a few people in it who were working in a place called Olive Mount, which was a hospital, residential hospital. Hospital is probably a bad name. It's a lock-up, really, for people with challenges. And there used to be those sort of places about, like, sophisticated workhouses, really. Terrible place. They don't exist anymore, praise be. And they worked there, and they thought there's a big gap for adults with learning disabilities who lived at home, or youths in those days. So they started this, what was aimed as, a youth club. And they started the youth club in a little place in Nile Street, which again doesn't exist anymore, off up on Parliament Street, in a David Lewis Theatre. And we were there for a while, and the guys who actually started it, Ann and Eric and Pete, wanted me to go along because they said they thought I'd enjoy it. And it wasn't something that was within my comfort zone in those days. But I still got used to it, and I've been there ever since. So that was my history of how I started.
4: Mm-hmm. Cool. For anyone who hasn't heard of it before, could you tell us what the Merseyside Thursday Club is all about?
5: Yeah, it's all about providing a social club. It used to be a youth club, but unfortunately, time's taken its toll on both the members and the helpers, and we're all of varied ages now. So it's basically a social club for all sorts of ages of people who have kind of got neurodiverse challenges or disabilities of some sort. And it's not there to educate, it's not there to change, it's not there to control, it's just there to have a non-threatening, respectful, which is an important word, place where people can just enjoy hanging out, really. Mm-hmm. And do their own thing, and if they don't want to join in, they don't join in. If they want to join in, they join in. But there's no rules to force people or try and change people or try and educate people or do get them to do things they don't want to. But it's proved very popular because it allows people to be who they are and do what they want to do. Obviously, the helpers play a big part in that because they act as catalysts, really, to encourage the nonsense that does go on there. There is a lot of nonsense going on because people are always messing about and getting up to stuff. So, yeah, it's a good, lively place, a very happy place, I'm glad to say. Place I like being.
4: Cool. What do you enjoy most about volunteering at the club?
5: It's a bit selfish, really, so answering this question, because it's quite a hard question if you answer it correctly. I get a lot of pleasure out of it, a lot of personal pleasure. I spend a lot of time, or have done over the last 60 years, with the Thursday Club, organising it and ensuring it's in good fettle. And if you spend that amount of time and you didn't enjoy it, you shouldn't be doing it, because you won't do it well. Yeah. So I get an awful lot of pleasure. It's quite selfish, really. I probably get a lot more back from it than I actually put into it. It's meant to me, probably 90% of my friends and colleagues, as are people I like and know and hang around with, probably 90% sort of focus on the Thursday Club. And we have a sister club in Halewood called the Tuesday Club, which we started about after about 5 years. At the Thursday Club, it was going very, very well. In fact, it was going so well that we actually had to move premises after about 18 months. So the premises we're in at the moment, which is in York Avenue in a church hall. And we had some very good, high-class, enthusiastic volunteers. And so we kind of looked at another challenge. We thought, well, you know, we're doing this on the Thursday Club. And in those days, there was nothing else in Liverpool. There was, in the north of Liverpool, there's a club for Mencap run a club in Queen's Drive. But in the south of Liverpool, there's absolutely nothing, literally nothing at all. So what we did have was very, very popular. And we thought, well, if this is so popular and so much fun, why don't we try and double it? So we had this idea about starting another one, and we went to Hale Wood. And we tried to, the idea was to set it up, get it going, get the local volunteers in, and then move away. And which is exactly what happened. So now we've sort of kind of two sister clubs, one in Hale Wood, one in South Liverpool. And we share a minibus and we share a joint activities and things like that. So it was quite successful, that, because that club's still going as well. But and we, as I say, we're going to have a do 60 years, so we're going to celebrate that with a big bash in town, which I'm looking forward to. Everyone will be in their posh frocks and posh clothes, so that'll be nice to see everyone all dressed up. Yeah, it'll be good.
4: Yeah. Cool. How many members usually come along to the club?
5: We've probably got about 40 members on the books, 35 to 40 members actually on the books, but we do get people just turning up, and we're never going to say no. Last night, for example, and this is on the Friday, so it happened last night, the place was actually heaving. I've never seen it so full, to be honest, because along with the 30 or 35 people who turn up, we probably had the same number of helpers there as well. So the atmosphere was absolutely outstanding. It was really enjoyable. So, yeah, we have about, to answer your question, we probably get on the night between around 30, but we have about 30, 35, 40 on the books. We probably have not a dissimilar number of helpers, probably 20, 25 helpers. It's very egalitarian, because you can't tell the difference between the members and the helpers when you turn up. And I think that's quite a compliment to the club, because that's the way it should be. Everyone should be taken for who they are and accepted for who they are. So, yeah, it's good.
4: Yeah, cool. What kinds of activities do members get involved in?
5: The club's split into two parts. We have a joint activity after sort of 9 o'clock. We have a break for coffee, tea, orange juice or something around about 8:45. And then we do a joint activity from 9 o'clock, which is things like, we have physical ones like curling. Occasionally we have football, hockey, and that sort of stuff. But before that, we have individual activity. People do what they want. And that'll be just chatting. Sitting on the corner of the stage chatting is a very popular one, and quite rightly so, because it's great fun. There's jigsaws, there's colouring in, there's table tennis, there's different board games, Connect Four and things like that hanging around. So basically people do what they want to do, but most of it is revolving around just chatting to friends, which is what it's for, being friends.
4: Cool. How can new members or volunteers get involved if they'd like to join?
5: Well, first of all, they contact one of these sort of senior helpers. The leader is a guy called Michael, and they probably ring him up, or one way or another. But we have quite a large network now because we have a lot of helpers, next helpers. And if people want to come and they know who to talk to, usually it's by word of mouth. And they ring us and we invite them to the club. And we always say that the club is not for everyone. It can be noisy, can be quiet, but not everyone fits into that environment. And that's absolutely fine. That's got to be recognised, because people sometimes like to be quiet by themselves, and that's fine. It's probably not for everybody, because it is a bit noisy, a bit raucous at times. But that's what people like, that, and that's why people stay. So people come along and they might not fit into the club, because I don't know why. They might be they might not like it, or they might be overpowered by how many people there are there and things like that. So for whatever reason, it's up to them. They very often come with their carers or supporters or parents, and for the first couple of weeks, and settle in. And if they like it, they come back. And if they don't, they don't come back. And that's absolutely fine. That's people have choices.
4: Cool. Over the years, what are some of your favourite memories from the club? How many people come along to the club? To your club?
5: Favourite memories is difficult, because a lot of them go back a long way. And because I'm knocking on a bit, my memory is not as good as it used to be. But an awful lot of holidays are a big thing with the club, weekends away and holidays. And that's always just one round of laughter and fun and messing about. And some of the actual memories, remember, we sort of went on a camp over in Ireland once, which was interesting. It was one of these challenging sort of PGL-type places where we had to build rafts and things like that. Mm-hmm. And that was complete, it didn't work very well. Everyone got soaked, and it felt a bit, and it was brilliant. And we also went abseiling as well there, which was challenging for a lot of people. And but we all did it, and everyone encouraged and supported everyone else, and everyone did the abseiling, which was challenging. And one of my visions, memories, is Alma. Alma was a very prim, proper person, and she abseiled down this cliff face with a handbag on her arm. I thought, this is hilarious. But she did it. Fabulous woman, yeah. And she always talked about it, because she challenged her comfort zone. And that's possibly a good thing, that.
4: Cool. What does the First Aid Club mean to you personally after all these years?
5: Probably, as I say, I'm very lucky, because my wife is probably as involved in the Thursday Club as I am, only she's far more sensible. Yeah, she's far more sensible, which is a good thing, because it's kind of the yin and the yang. I'm the daft one, the dope, who sort of makes a fool and gets things going, and Sue does all the clever stuff and making sure everyone's looked after and everyone's safe, and we've got enough tea, coffee, and all the sensible things Sue does, all the daft things the rest of the helpers do. But you need the blend of people with different skills to run the club, and that's got a bit of knowledge as well. So it means everything to me, So it means everything to me, and unfortunately, we had two boys. Long

0: We're still very close, and we go on holiday together still from 50 years ago, and this is brilliant. So really solid friends, people you like, people you trust, people you can ring up at 3 o'clock in the morning and say, can you come round now? Mm-hmm. And they wouldn't ask why, they just come round. So there's a lot of people that very, very valuable friendships that I've made over the years, which I'm very proud of. So it's meant an awful lot to me over the 60 years. It must have done, otherwise I wouldn't have bothered doing it. But I've explained why I do it, so it justifies it.
1: Cool.
2: Is there anything else? Is there anything exciting coming up for the club you'd like to tell our listeners?
0: Yeah, we are. A very good question. Yes, there is. Because we're having a 60th birthday, and some of the members and helpers are still the same from that era as well, we're having a party, and it's going to be a big bash in the Marriott Hotel. People looking smashing, and red carpets and nice meals, and no doubt there'll be a disco, so it'll be good fun. So yeah, that's coming up, big thing. Yeah, and we've got a holiday coming up as well in Scarborough in beginning of August, which is good. We've got a weekend away in Skipton in 2 weeks' time, so life's busy. Yeah, there's a lot going on there, always is.
2: Mm-hmm. Cool. Is there anything else you'd like to say about your experience volunteering at the Merseyside First Aid Club?
0: Yeah, I think it's kind of, I'm not the sort of person that sits on the sofa watching the television 7 nights a week. Couldn't do that. That's not me. So I've got to be moving all the time. These are just personal challenges, and there's always challenges to do with the Thursday Club. It's a bit harder to run these days because there's all sorts of different regulations and rules and pressures, and you always worry about safety and wellness and all the rest of it. This didn't exist 60 years ago. You just opened the doors and let everyone in, but now you've got to have an operations manual, and you've got to have all sorts of paperwork to back up what you're saying. So life's a bit more challenging, and that's the bit I don't particularly enjoy. But it's the interface and the actual Thursday nights that I get a buzz from. The holidays I get a buzz from still. It's cool. So I think I would encourage anyone to volunteer if they enjoyed it. And again, it's the same for volunteers as members. It's not for everyone. Some people don't enjoy it. Some people feel uncomfortable. And that's absolutely fine. They don't need to come back. But people who stick for a couple of weeks and actually find out who is a member and who is a helper, it works well. They get a lot out of it, and a lot of people get a lot out of it. Yeah,
2: cool. And finally, Bob, what is your favorite song?
0: I was listening to it in the car, I think it was yesterday, and it's always a song I liked, and it's Norwegian Wood by the Beatles, because Beatles is my era. 1966-64, I was formative years. Yeah, I actually had her then, so yeah, I think that's a nice song for me.
2: Cool. Bob, thank you so much for joining us and for sharing your amazing story. It has been a pleasure having you on Reach Out on LCR 106.7 FM.
0: Been a pleasure. Thank you very much, Lewis.

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3: Hello, my name's Steve Farragher, and I'm here to explain to you all about the LCR Club 100. 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I realise £100 is a big ask, especially at the moment, but in reality this £100 equates to eating one Greg steak bake or drinking one Starbucks coffee a week. In return for being part of Club 100, you'll get a frame certificate, an LCR mug, and the chance to be a guest on our programme, Kenny Island Discs. But more importantly, you'll get a warm fuzzy feeling that you or your organisation is contributing to a worthwhile community project. You can either make a one-off payment by Bax of £100 or set up a monthly standing order of only £8.34. Donations need to be made to Kensington Vision, which is all one word, Community Interest Company via the Co-op Bank. Our SOR code is 089299. That's 089299. And our bank account details are 65255654. That's 65255654. If you'd like more information or more details, then contact me, Steve Farragher, by emailing steve@l-c-r.co.uk. 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

Hello, my name's Steve Farragher, and I'm here to explain to you all about the LCR Club 100. 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I realise £100 is a big ask, especially at the moment, but in reality this £100 equates to eating one Greg steak bake or drinking one Starbucks coffee a week. In return for being part of Club 100, you'll get a framed certificate, an LCR mug, and the chance to be a guest on our programme, Kenny Island Discs. But more importantly, you'll get a warm fuzzy feeling that you or your organisation is contributing to a worthwhile community project. You can either make a one-off payment by BACS of £100 or set up a monthly standing order of only £8.34. Donations need to be made to Kensington Vision, which is all one word, Community Interest Company via the Co-op Bank. Our SOR code is 089299. That's 089299. And our bank account details are 65255654. That's 65255654. If you'd like more information or more details, then contact me, Steve Farragher, by emailing steve@l-c-r.co.uk. 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

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So what is Club 100 and what do you get for your donation? Our aim is to get 100 people to pledge £100 to LCR, either in a lump sum by Bax or by setting up a standing order at only £8.34 per month. I realise £100 is a big ask, especially at the moment. But in reality, this £100 equates to eating one Greg steak bake or drinking one Starbucks coffee a week. In return for being part of Club 100, you'll get a framed certificate, an LCR mug, and the chance to be a guest on our programme, Kenny Island Discs. But more importantly, you'll get a warm, fuzzy feeling that you or your organisation is contributing to a worthwhile community project. You can either make a one-off payment by Bax of £100 or set up a monthly standing order of only £8.34. Donations need to be made to Kensington Vision, which is all one word, Community Interest Company via the Co-op Bank. Our SOR code is 089299. That's 089299. And our bank account details are 65255654. That's 65255654. If you'd like more information or more details, then contact me, Steve Farragher, by emailing steve@l-c-r.co.uk. Or you can even call into the LCR studio, 53 to 57 Holt Road. And you can also see what your donation is delivering to the community. Thanks very much for listening.

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And we continue with this version from 87, which was Christmas number one. 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

0: how we end up in 1976 by Elton John and Kiki Dee, Don't Go Breaking My Heart. 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
2: 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I realise £100 is a big ask, especially at the moment, but in reality this £100 equates to eating one Greg steak bake or drinking one Starbucks coffee a week. In return for being part of Club 100, you'll get a framed certificate, an LCR mug, and the chance to be a guest on our programme, Kenny Island Discs. But more importantly, you'll get a warm, fuzzy feeling that you or your organisation is contributing to a worthwhile community project. You can either make a one-off payment by BACS of £100 or set up a monthly standing order of only £8.34. Donations need to be made to Kensington Vision, which is all one word, Community Interest Company via the Co-op Bank. Our SOR code is 089299. That's 089299. And our bank account details are 65255654. That's 65255654. If you'd like more information or more details, then contact me, Steve Farragher, by emailing steve@l-c-r.co.uk. 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

Hello, my name's Steve Farragher, and I'm here to explain to you all about the LCR Club 100. 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I realise £100 is a big ask, especially at the moment, but in reality this £100 equates to eating one Greg steak bake or drinking one Starbucks coffee a week. In return for being part of Club 100, you'll get a framed certificate, an LCR mug, and the chance to be a guest on our programme, Kenny Island Discs. But more importantly, you'll get a warm fuzzy feeling that you or your organisation is contributing to a worthwhile community project. You can either make a one-off payment by BACS of £100 or set up a monthly standing order of only £8.34. Donations need to be made to Kensington Vision, which is all one word, Community Interest Company via the Co-op Bank. Our SOR code is 089299, that's 089299, and our bank account details are 65255654, that's 65255654. If you'd like more information or more details, then contact me, Steve Farragher, by emailing steve@l-c-r.co.uk, or you can even call into the LCR studio, 53 to 57 Holt Road, and you can also see what your donation is delivering to the community. Thanks very much for listening.

0: In a word, guilty or not guilty?
1: Guilty. Are we talking about
0: Michael Jackson? Right. I'm in the not guilty camp.
2: I'm not guilty.
1: I'm a hung jury.
0: I know, it's
2: all
0: hard.
2: I'm saying for it is, it's just not natural for what happened, is it? If anyone done that.
1: What?
2: Like having young kids staying over, but
0: yeah. Alive, you know, in such plain sight, like.
2: Lived in just Neverland.
1: Let me just check that. Just say something. Hello. It's not working now.
3: Sound miles away.
2: Am I out?
1: Something happening.
2: Just wiggle the wire a little bit.
0: The wires are a bit.
2: Hello. Hello.
0: Twisted, aren't they?
1: Something like that.
2: Hello.
1: Yeah.
2: Hello. Hello.
1: Here's your lady friend. Here you go. Hello.
2: Hello.
1: Hello. Just share the mic. Yeah, swing it round there and I'll play around with it while you. Yeah, go on. Yeah, bring it round. That's it. This is.
0: Can you hear my one okay?
1: That's fine. Yeah, yeah. It's just going between the two ears. Yeah. Hang on. Just, never happens on radio.
3: This is technical issues here at LCR.
2: It's not live, is it?
1: It's live, yeah.
0: Are we on?
2: Play a song.
3: It's a lovely day out, though, isn't it?
2: Well, I can't test the mic if we play a song, you see. I don't know. Let me just check. It might be a button.
1: Want out there? Oh, there you go.
2: There it is. There's a button. Yeah, button. Nice to be back.
3: Thank you. What's the computer?
1: Billy Butler never does anything like this, does he? Nice to be back at this community radio at its finest.
3: Yeah.
1: We were using tin cans and string last week as microphones, but now we've progressed into proper microphones. Good afternoon. Let's start the programme again. Yeah. Hang on, let me just play the... No. It was a bit of a technical hitch there. Had a big technical hitch on Wednesday. There was nothing going out for about 20 minutes. Because of Santa running karaoke... And I did apologise yesterday, so I'm apologising again. Anyway,
4: good morning.
1: That's the worst thing.
4: Hello there, wasn't it?
1: good afternoon and welcome to the Bill Community Radio. It's the New Daily Croissant with me, Steve Farragher. In the studio today, we've got Eddie Cutton,
3: back to being French. Yeah.
4: French correspondent.
1: And we got Jed Harney.
0: Good afternoon, listeners.
1: And from the midst of Merseyrail.
4: Yeah, yeah. I'm actually working this afternoon as well, fun and games.
1: Slotting us in between the 12th, 22:52 to Chester, aren't you?
4: Yeah, cool. I'm in work about 3, so I'll be finishing about 12 tonight.
1: Do you dream about the train? Or is
4: no, I don't no, dream no, about don't. Them, not at all.
1: No, so you just pick the money up.
4: Pick the money, I'm out of here, mate.
1: Go in, put the uniform in, pick the money up, go home, and that is nothing to
4: I'm
1: you.
4: Gone. Yeah, see you later.
1: That's good, okay.
3: I'm a big train fan. What route are you on today, please?
4: I'm on the New Brighton. Say hello if you're around the boat.
1: Oh, yeah.
4: Look for a big bald stud walking up and down. And then a little bit of West Kirby later on.
1: Okay.
4: And, you know, stay off the beer and behave this afternoon. There's lovely weather. To be honest, it's nice being out, though, today.
1: There'll be all people going back to stuff to go to the beach and everything, spades and...
4: Yeah, exactly. That's what I'm dreading.
1: Yeah.
4: But it's nice to bring people in the boat.
3: Do you ever go walk up and down, checking tickets?
4: Yeah, I get up and down, have a chat, have a little chat, do my job. I'll have a go at my job sometimes.
0: Yeah, do you mean doing your job?
4: Yeah. No, I'll have a little wander up and down. Do you know what? It's great, you know, like the Merseyrail, because Liverpool's such a tourist hotspot.
1: Yeah.
4: I don't know if they've gone off again there. But
1: no, I've just taken it down a little bit because we're a little bit close.
4: And they come from everywhere. I mean, last week I was talking to someone from Texas. Venezuela, Uruguay, Rochdale, all the exotic places. But it's great, they all love Liverpool, suitcase, let's get in there.
1: You've either invaded somewhere or they're from somewhere that's invaded somewhere in Texas.
4: I actually had a girl, I was telling her my auntie yesterday, she was from Nashville, and her husband was from Manchester, so he'd lived there for 20 odd years, and they'd just come to look around Liverpool, but she spoke exactly and sounded exactly the same as Dolly Parton. It was the most bizarre.
1: Yeah.
4: Honestly, I just had having this conversation because I must imagine Dolly Parton was talking.
0: Hi, y'all!
4: Yeah, well, slightly different, but bit of 9 to 5 in there. No, but it was great. But do you know what? People love Liverpool.
1: Yeah.
4: They come and they say there's nothing like this place, which is good, isn't it?
0: Friendliest city in the UK,
4: isn't it? It really is. And
1: we've been saying this for years.
0: It's second to London, isn't it? In some polls and that. Yeah. Like my sister runs a hotel in town, and she has all the facts and that. And it's the second UK city most visited after.
4: Well, I'm sure occupancy rate of a Friday, Saturday, Sunday.
1: It's in the millions. Through the roof, I did some research a few years ago, and it's you know, people who come for the day, people who stay over. It's in the millions. I had to do a bit of research for something I was doing, and I thought, you know, these figures should be out. You know. Perhaps the council should be promoting those figures instead of other things.
4: But what's the one thing, you'd say Liverpool's unique for one thing.
1: It's got to be the Beatles, hasn't it?
4: You know, do you reckon?
1: I mean? Yes.
4: Yeah, I'd say humour.
1: Well, I think it's the Beatles. I think people come to the Beatles, especially Americans, you know, all over the world. There's a lot of Beatle fans everywhere. I don't know whether you watched Race the World last night, but they get to this city in Mongolia, and there's a Beatles statue there.
0: That's right, yeah. Very bad one.
1: Bloody hell, you know. And there's always Beatles tribute bands everywhere.
0: Yeah. If you go anywhere in the world, if you say Liverpool, the team, or the Beatles, people, any part of the world will know one of them two.
1: Well, Race the World, they were speaking Mongolian, and they were saying, like, where are you from, Liverpool? And they go, oh, Mo Salah, you know. And
0: they all knew
1: about it, like, you know.
0: Yeah, absolutely.
1: I think we've shifted Man United off that page, haven't we?
4: Yeah.
3: Genuinely.
1: In Mongolia, at least.
3: Yeah, genuinely, I was going to say, I got my bus pass, so we're getting the bus for nothing. So I tend to use buses, and that 26 bus from town, Liverpool One or Church Street, it's always busy with tourists. Tuesday, Wednesday, Thursday, Friday, Saturday, Sunday, always chocker. Yeah. And it's lovely because I think you asked the question, Pete. I think our friendliness as a people is important.
4: Yeah,
1: well.
4: Yeah, yeah, yeah.
1: Sense of humour.
4: You know, a lot of people have moved up from down south. I mean, particularly on the Willow Land, you mightn't have come into Liverpool, but West Kirby, New Brighton, lovely little areas on the you've got your beach there. But you get a bit more bang for your buck. You know, you can sell your house for $1 million down in London, and you're getting something nice in West Kirby.
0: Three down here,
4: yeah.
1: Come to Kensington and buy one with $365,000.
4: Yes, a little donation for LCR on the side, and there you go.
1: You should have a Kensington tax, shouldn't we, if people want to live in Kensington, or make money from Kensington by opening an Airbnb. We should have like a 5% tax.
4: Tell them it's like the Kensington in London, and they'll all be migrating.
1: KAT, Kensington added tax. CAT.
4: What's our equivalent to Harrods along here? The Iceland, mate. Is the Iceland still open, is it?
3: Kaka.
0: Yeah, a few of them.
4: Mr. Bees.
1: Yeah.
0: It's a matter of Liverpool's got such a reputation still, though, amongst people down south as being a bit scary and hard. And compared to other cities, it's definitely you know.
3: No. We only have to look at the other fella, Billy Moore's videos from Manchester.
0: Yeah,
3: places
0: he goes.
3: But I think it helps Liverpool being, as a city, not being landlocked like Manchester or Birmingham or Leeds or whatever. Yeah. We've got that lovely vista.
4: Yeah,
3: the sea.
4: Yeah,
1: we've got the sea breeze as well. You know, there used to be a guy, I can't remember his name, Kenny, someone who was an architect, and I remember him going to a lecture of his in 1975 when I was a student, and he's the one who sort of turned us onto the city because he was like, he had all these photographs and he was talking about the docks when the docks were empty, you know, the Albert Dock emptied and all that. And he told us all about those things, and he said we've got a unique environment because the wind blows in off the sea, clears all the smog away.
3: Yeah,
1: you know, not that we have smog anymore, but you know, years ago, he said, and all the red brick buildings start to glow because there's no crap in the atmosphere.
4: Yeah.
3: That's interesting. Yeah,
4: but you know what we still should have, and I've said it many times before.
1: Well, Littlewood building.
4: Well, do you know, like, is it you go in the port in Greece? Is it the giant statue of
1: the Colossus of
4: the
1: Rhodes.
4: Colossus of Rhodes. We need one in Liverpool.
1: The cruise ship.
4: I'm telling you.
0: Ken Dodd.
4: That's what we spoke about. Cilla Black got mentioned. Could be the Beatles, but something that's iconic.
0: Yeah,
4: with
0: John Lennon or something maybe.
4: As you come in off the Irish Sea, and because all these cruise ships are coming in now, nothing as fantastic if we had a giant
1: 200 foot
4: Steve Rotherham or a giant Steve Farragut or LCR or something. I don't know.
1: No,
4: be great.
1: We did this last year. Yeah. We had a big long talk about it, and it was like, you know, what about a giant Iron Man? You know, the same Iron Man.
0: Oh, the Crosby Iron Man.
1: You know, it's not going to offend anyone.
0: Anthony Gormley. Yeah.
1: Yeah. If you don't, like the Angel of the North, really. That sort of sign.
4: It'd be fantastic. It'd be iconic.
1: Yeah. Giant
4: Live a Bird or
1: giant Live a Bird made out of Meccano. Do you remember? There's one on Edge Lane, but I was expecting that to be a bit bigger.
0: Yeah.
1: It looks a bit miserable now, doesn't it, when you go into those shops?
0: You don't know.
1: But a massive one of them made out of Lego.
4: Yeah, big Ken Dodd.
1: Not Lego.
4: 2 7 teeth and you go through the middle.
1: Through Cilla Black's legs.
4: Yeah. Oh, Steve.
1: She's a strong.
4: Surprise, surprise.
1: Yeah.
3: Slightly left wing here. Not left wing politically. But I was watching Toffee TV field the other day, and one of the lads who does it, Baz and Ped. So Ped makes a point of filming himself walking to the new Hill Dickinson Stadium.
4: He's
3: doing it for nearly a year now.
4: Yeah.
3: And he went a different route this last weekend's football match against who did he play? Sunderland. Yeah, so yeah, he's got yeah. before the game, he's walking, yeah. and he's walking past these high-rise blocks of skyscrapers and flats, and yeah. I'm thinking, where is he? I think what he's done, he's walked up by the old Liverpool Stadium, cut through there, and yeah. I mean to have the same route myself, because I think, this supports of Liverpool, they've never seen me all
0: yeah, right. Yeah. All the by Toys R Us and all that, kind of, isn't it?
3: Yeah,
0: there,
3: yeah, just up there, yeah. So yeah. you're coming by yeah. Leeds, across Leeds,
4: Leeds Street, yeah.
3: and
4: yeah.
3: then you're by where... Like Costco.
4: Costco.
0: Yeah, yeah, yeah.
3: So all around there, and that was all
4: yeah.
3: chock-a-block.
4: Oh, yeah.
3: With
4: yeah, yeah.
3: New
4: built on new stuff yeah. there, haven't
3: you? Looks
4: yeah.
3: a new different city.
4: But that old heritage site, I think that's getting made into a hotel. They're doing something with that. Do you remember the heritage market, didn't they? Which was quite successful.
0: They've done a bit of it, haven't they? The end of it, our apartment, sadly, but the bit closest to the main.
1: So an Irish guy sunk a load of money into it, because I remember going down there about 30-odd years ago. Just that was after the Albert Docks had been successful, because it used to have buildings like the Albert Dock around there.
0: Yeah,
1: and there's still a little bit of it left. You know, the building where the Titanic is.
3: Mm.
1: That's Jesse Hartley, the architect of the Albert Dock. And what they did is they filled in the dock and built a tobacco warehouse in 1900, which was the biggest brick building in the world at the time when it was built. Mm. You can get something like two St. George's Halls in there or something, something ridiculous like that. And the reason they couldn't turn it into apartments easily is because it was just a long, long stretch, whereas the Albert Dock's quite short and you could chop it up. And the other thing is the way it was constructed, the Albert Dock's constructed floor to ceiling, mm. so you can take any floor out and the building stays up. Yeah, these were all made floor to floor, so it meant if you knocked one floor out, the floor above would collapse nice. Into it. Mm. So what he's done is he hollowed out the middle into like a garden,
0: yeah.
1: so there's not a lot of space between the edge of that garden and the outside wall, just enough for a couple of flats. It's going to be brilliant when it's finished, because
0: it's a massive endeavour, though, isn't it? Like you say, it's huge, yeah. isn't it?
1: When we visited it, there was a peregrine falcon living in the space at the top of the roof.
0: Yeah.
1: And we used to, the guy was just an Al Docker, he used to run the place. This is before the heritage market. He took us onto the roof, and we were walking around, and we were inside. I've got this video somewhere of it. And there's a pelican falcon flying around inside the heritage market. It used to be a store for American supplies, U.S. Army supplies in the war. It was American territory for the, but you know, there's a sort of myth he had. It's one of yours, this Peter, that someone was hung in there because he killed someone. He put him on trial and he hung him in the building.
4: Oh, right, yeah.
1: So there's probably a ghost there walking around looking for his jeep, something like that.
0: That was great, the heritage market, wasn't it? Yeah. Bring back the heritage market.
1: I used to have a stall there for
4: leather coat 30 quid.
1: Years, yeah. yeah. Christmas.
0: yeah. You could spend a whole Sunday walking around.
1: Black
0: there,
1: bananas, yeah.
3: Used to, yeah. We're glad.
1: It's before Sunday trading, don't worry.
4: There's no big markets in Liverpool now, is there? Is there?
3: Yes, Stanley Park on a Wednesday.
0: Yeah.
4: And Gracie's still there as well. Stanley Park on a Wednesday.
3: It's award winning as well, Pete, last year. It's really good.
0: There was Gracie's not what it was, though. No. It's no good.
3: A lot of the traders from Gracie do Wednesday in the Stanley Park market. There's more space. Gracie can get a bit tight, you know what I mean?
0: Yeah.
3: You know?
4: I love a good market. I mean, I'll be in Spain next weekend. I'll end up in the market somewhere. You get dragged. It's the same old thing. It's like Mr. Ben, though. You're walking along and the scenery's just the same. Do you know what I mean? Bags, underwear, toilet roll, bags, underwear, toilet roll.
1: The only difference is you've got a sombrero on or a fez.
4: Yeah.
3: I go there for me meat. I went there Wednesday after the show.
1: You get sausages?
3: I did, Steve.
1: Did you get steak?
3: Yeah.
4: Sausages is the one. My mum used to get them from outside TJ's, the sausage man.
3: Yeah.
4: Sounds a bit controversial. Mum used to go with the sausage.
3: I got a couple of pieces of steak for £8, which wasn't bad. And rump steak. But it turned out, I put it in the oven for about 45 minutes, 50 minutes. And it was, I've had a little taste of it. Yeah, it looks lovely. Yeah. Looks lovely.
1: It's got gravy in it as well.
3: I made the own gravy steak.
4: Okay. Yeah. He's like James Martin cooking that, aren't you?
0: Quite long, that 45, 50 minutes.
3: On a
0: lowish 150.
1: You want to melt in your mouth, don't you, Eddie?
3: Yeah.
1: Just put it in and just the fibres. Anyway, let's start the programme here.
4: Old men talking about food and markets.
1: Anyway, you're listening to Liverpool Community Radio. 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And you can listen to us online on Alexa. If you want to contact us, you want to talk about your sausages today or your steak, 07761 908063. I'm serious about that. If you've got
4: Isn't the people listening to Fort Lauderdale like a good steak in America, don't they?
1: Do you like a massive steak?
4: Yeah.
1: This steak's as big as Texas.
4: Brisket and all that malarkey.
1: Yeah, you put it in a barbecue for 14 hours or something, don't you, with a piece of apple, apple wood. Yeah, so you can get in touch with us. What else do I want to say? This is the new Daily Croissant on Monday to Friday. I've been in from Monday to Friday this week, so I'm a bit sort of like...
4: No, Matty feels.
1: I thought it was. He's only does 3 days.
4: Does he?
1: He always thinks that we're after someone else.
4: Oh, hey, Matt.
1: Are you listening, Matty? Yeah. I know why you do that
4: be.
1: Now.
4: Yeah. He'll be spitting feathers now. Sorry, Matt. I'm on your side, mate.
1: No, Andy done it on Monday, so I didn't do it on Monday. If you're interested in making a donation as well, we had the thing at the beginning about the Club 100. Still open. We've got something like 27 donators, are they called? Yeah, donators. Donors, that's the word,
3: donors,
1: isn't it?
3: Yeah.
1: Then feel free to either sign up for £8.34 a month, or if you're feeling a bit flush, you know, and you listen to us all the time, you know, then, you know, spread the goodwill to us. And contact me, Steve, at LTR. The other thing is, as well, we always like to accept music from local artists and bands and everyone. Got a couple this week from a band called Wilhelm Screams. Good songs, brilliant songs. And apparently he made a donation as well. I'll have to check how much he's donated. Might be a ton.
4: What type of music? What genre?
1: But it's I don't categorise it. I mean, a good thing about local bands is they just go... They're dead short, the messages they say. You know, we've just done this song. You know, play it if you like it. You know, and they're always very sort of grateful that you do it.
4: Yeah.
1: On the other hand, right, I get these things, and these are the ones from all over the world. And I got one the other day, which I'll save one day and print it out for you, because you're going, oh, I'm not going to read all that, you know what I mean? And they're describing how they like so-and-so, or they like so-and-so, the melodic tones, and it reflects their environment in Tennessee or something like that. And you're like going, hey, I don't want to know that. And most of them will go through it.
4: Just put off half your listeners who have said the music.
1: We have a specific policy. We've always had this, that on this lunchtime programme, it's a golden opportunity for local bands and artists to submit their stuff, because there's very little outlet for people in the area. There's stuff on Radio Merseyside. There's Dave Monks, I think, isn't it? He's still doing it. And I think Kevin Duala does a bit of like stuff that's been sent in. But if you're a band... You know, you can't send it to what used to be Radio City, because it's now called Greatest Hits. If you've not had the Greatest Hits, there's no chance. You've got to go back there 15 years. You know, you've got to have the Greatest Hits 15 years ago. And I'm not, you know, I'm not demeaning sort of bangers and things like that. You know what people like to listen to, you know, ABBA and Electric Light Orchestra and the Eagles. They're all right. They're in the place. But, ABBA, the Liverpool Eagles get their opportunity on the radio. And the simple answer is you just send it to me. Or Nathan Moore as well. But if someone sends stuff to me, I do forward it to Nathan Moore.
4: Yeah.
1: And we got one this week from the... I'm trying to work out what the band is, because the guy who sent it was called Maximilian Silas or something. But his band's called the Wilhelm Scream, which is a scream... that was used in a film in the 1950s. You should know this, Peter. It's one of these things on the internet. A scream that was used in a film in the 1950s. And it's been used in dozens and dozens of films.
0: Oh, right.
1: And it was the guy who screamed in the film is called Wilhelm. So it's called the Wilhelm Scream.
0: Oh, my God. That's interesting.
1: Does it ring any bells?
4: Yeah. No, it does, actually. What?
1: The Wilhelm Scream.
4: Have we discussed this before?
1: We probably have, yeah. It's a sort of thing.
0: It's deja vu there, Peter.
1: Yeah. Deja Pete, yeah.
4: Got me thinking there. Go on.
1: Yeah, so they're called the Wilhelm Scream, and I just thought it'd be worth telling the listeners that, you know, where have they got that name from? Is there anyone called Wilhelm in the band who screams? No, there isn't. It's a sort of myth. It's an internet meme. It's
0: quite cool, that, isn't it?
1: Yeah,
0: I like that.
1: Yeah.
0: But, Steve, you're like the John Peel of Liverpool Community Radio, are you?
1: What do you mean?
0: Like, people can send in completely... their own music,
1: and
0: you're giving out. That's what John Peel used to do on Radio 1, didn't he?
1: Like, on cassettes and
0: people
1: and
0: used
1: like,
0: to get off through because they didn't
1: need the undertones.
0: Loads of people come through John Peel. But yet someone needs to be doing that, don't they?
1: Championing local
0: original music. And,
1: you know, but
4: and there's some good bands out there.
1: There's some fantastic bands out there.
4: Yeah.
1: And it's funny, you're probably the same as me, Peter, that you'd have earworms that no one else has heard before. Mm. You know, like the what was it, Ragamuffins,
4: yeah,
1: and Red Drum Club, and
4: I've
1: all that.
4: I've still got all their stuff on my Spotify, yeah, from being played here.
1: Yeah, and you're going, you know,
4: Never like, Rains on Moss Lil, what a song.
1: You're walking a dog, singing a little song, yeah, that no one else is singing, you know.
0: Yeah, yeah.
1: So it's great for feeling unique.
4: So this Wilhelm better be good after all this. Carry on.
0: What's the song that starts like Vangelis?
1: What's that?
0: What's that song? We've been playing on here.
1: It's a great song.
0: That sticks in my head. Yeah, of course. Yeah. Called, like, we played on here every week. And
1: it's the one for the Whitechapel project. I'll play it a bit later. Yeah. But
4: I've got four on my Spotify list.
1: Yeah, come on.
4: Random songs over. Sunshine Never Rains on Mossley Hill is one of the greatest songs I've ever heard. Yeah. I absolutely think it's fantastic. And there's another one. Oh, I'll have a look in a minute. It's great, but no one else would probably play it. But it's just a personal little favourite of mine. It's a great little song.
1: There's the other one as well from that band, The Visions of Albion, as well.
4: Yeah, yeah.
1: That, three tracks they've got. We've got one today up here, and you're just going. There's another guy who's come up. I think he's a long time musician called Mr. Costello. Got a great voice, very realistic, very original voice, and also great sort of blues guitar playing on it. John Jenkins, the Mistrust, they were called.
0: Mistrust, Life, It's just still on to David Peters.
1: It's a guy. It's a guy. You know, in his 60s, he does. You know,
0: it starts off
1: music.
0: Like John Evangelist. It's similar to that tune.
1: He performs and everything because he's on our Instagram.
4: Can't be any worse than Eurovision, can it?
0: Oh my God! What was that lad?
1: Look, I'm on no computer.
0: Mum, I've got no computer. What the hell?
3: He got 1 point.
0: Did England deliberately go into self sabotage themselves now? It appears
1: it looks
0: so.
1: Like
0: doesn't
1: you've
0: it?
1: Done it, yeah.
4: I think if we go back into Europe, we might get a few more, mightn't we?
0: Definitely not seriously putting. Like some of the countries put a proper serious tune in, don't they? And ours are some idiot. Like,
4: but
0: lads.
4: Sam Ryder's one is one of the greatest songs ever heard.
1: Yeah.
4: And he lost because of the Ukraine.
1: He would have won it that year.
4: What a song.
1: Yeah, he would have won it that year.
4: No one could deny how good. You could
0: I
4: never give
0: became,
4: that one
0: it came
4: point.
0: Number two, didn't it? Yeah.
4: What a song.
0: So why don't we always do that? Like, can't be that hard to stick a good song in.
1: It's rubbish. You used to be able to enter it, you know, years ago. It was 80 quid to put a song in, you know, into the mass pool of stuff.
0: In Eurovision?
1: Yeah. This is going back about 15 years. And then they changed it so there was like a panel of people choosing them.
0: Yeah.
1: You know, they've had it where there's been different songs sung by different people. There's been all permutations of it. You know, maybe we need to go to another country and find out.
4: Should get someone like Paul McCartney to write one.
3: I don't think the Beatles would win even if you entered the competition.
4: Can you imagine it?
0: Be an established
4: I know, but can you imagine if you put it under like a pen name or whatever a different name?
3: The Beats or something like that.
4: Uncle
1: Albert. Yeah.
0: But I don't understand it. why was Blue in it then if it's got to be an established artist? I didn't say that.
1: But Sandy Shaw was established and Cliff Richard was established.
0: So why don't more established artists do it then? Shouldn't they?
1: That's boom, bang, bang, bang, bang the drum for Britain. No, 1 point though, it's embarrassing, isn't it?
0: Very. Not to be like in negative or anything, but why is the Eurovision. The Eurovision camp contest. Why is it so camp?
1: It's become camp.
0: That's all it is now, isn't it? Kind of thing. Yeah. That's the audience for it now. And why?
1: It started with that Israeli woman with the beard, didn't
0: Aldana,
1: it?
0: Aldana International, whatever. Yeah. It's not. It's become an LGBTQ event now, isn't it? Why should a song thing be that?
4: Maybe it's freedom and liberation across Europe. I mean, that's supposed to be taken serious. That's the problem, isn't it?
0: It's not what it is.
4: Well, I don't think
0: some
4: it is.
0: Some of them definitely do, don't they? The entries. Some of them have got like big operas, singers and everything, haven't they?
4: But I think that's the way it's meant to be. It's all razzmatazz, but they're all still mates at the end of it.
1: Let's have the advert. Come on.
0: Yeah.

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0: We're back in the room. what are we talking about?
1: The Eurovision Song Contest. We got into a rabbit hole on that, didn't we? Yeah.
2: There's another British band who won it, Katrina and the Waves.
0: Oh, yeah. Yeah, they Walking on Sunshine.
2: That's the one. That's the
1: pretty
2: one,
1: British or Irish, though. Oh, I think they were the Ireland entry, you know.
2: Oh, were they?
1: Yeah, I think so. Ireland won it a lot of times, haven't they? Yeah. Johnny Logan,
0: Was it Father Ted when he wrote a song and it was terrible and they chose it because they didn't want to win that year because they didn't have enough money to keep staging it? Yeah. Oh, I can't remember. There was a comedy programme and the song was terrible, but it won because he didn't want to win.
1: It's like life coming through. What was it? Art imitating life.
0: Yeah. So, if you're not listening to New Daily Croissant before, we have a guest on. We haven't got one today because the caravan's broken down or something. We have just after 1 o'clock, we're going to have a community readout. We've got quite a few things to read out today, so make sure that you can make a note of things. There's a few training courses, events, etc., that you can go on to. So there's a few from this bloke called Jed Harnick. He sent some stuff in. Sorry, Daisy Harnick. And in relation to you.
1: Yeah. There's not many Harnicks, you know.
0: Yeah, no nepotism. No nepotism here. No. And also, we'll be playing lots of decent music. Before we go on, because we've spoken so much about these bands that are on today, do you know what? I've got a list of stuff here. Where is it? I've just been talking about this music, and I can't see it now. Let's have another. This is one that was sent in. A couple of weeks ago by a band, a duo called Weather Forecast by Johnson House. I can't see.
3: Your perfume's on my coffee cup. The morning brings a light like your eyes bright blue.

0: And welcome back. Couldn't find the Wilhelm scream. For some reason it disappeared off my list, but I've got it back on again build now. Up, so we'll be playing a track called Liberty Bell and one called Corner Man. It's really good. I'm not just blowing smoke like, you know, lads. So let's look at the papers, because that's the other thing we do on the programme. Who wants to go first? Eeny, meeny, miny.
1: I'd start off with a bit of good news. Hotter than Honolulu, the UK nailed on for bank holiday weekend heat wave. Temperatures are rising as the spring bank holiday approaches with a nailed on heat wave of up to 4 days in excess of 30 degrees forecast for parts of the UK. The Met Office has warned temperatures could soar to 33 degrees by Monday in southern and eastern England, making it hotter than Honolulu, Athens and Benidorm, where you're going next week, mate. Hope we get
2: good old Benny,
0: Take your jumper with you.
2: I'll random places after Honolulu.
0: Can you wear your shorts on the train, Peter? What's that? Can you wear your shorts on the train? Do you not have, like, official shorts?
2: No, you're not allowed them, no.
0: Mersey travel shorts.
2: Some other providers do, like, but, you know. Passengers can.
0: Mersey travel shorts, plenty of room in the back.
1: Yeah, so that's not great in the hot days, because you have that kind of footwear as well, don't you? Like big boots and shoes and that.
0: Flip-flops and shorts.
2: Yeah, that'd be good, wouldn't it?
0: Yeah. Just get on the train, I don't care.
2: Flip-flops off the seats, please. Yeah.
1: But what a miracle, the bank holiday weekend being hot. That hasn't happened in 8 years, that, like.
2: No. It's great to have it back, though, isn't it?
0: Well, this May's been quite pathetic, hasn't it? We had a bit of weather at the beginning. It's the cold wind.
2: But May last year, all the way through to September, was fantastic, so this should be the start of good weather. Hopefully, if the trend from last year carries on. It was great last year.
0: Yeah. No, we had a good...
2: It was good. It wasn't overly hot temperatures, just nice ambience.
1: If global warming does what it said it was going to do, it should have a nice summer to September.
2: Yeah, don't mind a bit of global warming for a couple of months. Sorry, David Attenborough and their co, but it always goes down well.
3: I've been getting into David Attenborough lately, you know, watching all this, reading stuff in the papers and all that. Yeah. 100 years of age and he's still having a go, isn't he?
1: It's good, isn't it?
3: Yeah, you've got to admire the fella.
1: What a life he's had.

0: Well, Dickie Attenborough.
1: Imagine him in the trenches, everyone's fighting, he's looking for beetles and bugs.
2: Here we are, in the trenches.
1: That leech is just chewing his foot off at the moment.
3: Richard there, can we do that shot again?
1: Yeah. These French rats are different to English rats. We'll do a little...
0: Well, you got Peter. Go on.
1: Well, this is very topical at the moment. Immigration and the headline is, it's tit for stat, and this is relating to the migration numbers. Mahmoud hails a massive fall from 944,000 migrants down to 171, to 82% drop. Which is phenomenal. Sits right into the hands of people who've said that migration's out of control. I mean, that is unbelievable, isn't it?
0: Does it say how they've managed to get it back under control, though? Because I've been listening to it a few times, but
2: Maybe they don't want to come over here because of all the stuff they say on the social media.
1: But still, I mean, if you look at the statistics of it, you know, Starmer Exodus, they called it, is fear of 75,000 young in 136,000 are leavers, so it's, do you know what I mean? And also, migrants now one in five of UK's population, 13.1 million are born abroad now. Good thing or bad thing?
0: Good thing. It's good for the gene pool for a start off.
1: Yeah.
0: It's also, you know, people are working, paying
1: taxes. This propay to reform and their sort of policies, which is based around this?
0: Well, it's like you just said, they'll be sort of like, yeah, but there's all these people leaving, and the emphasis will be they're leaving because there's all these people coming into the
2: British
0: country.
2: People leaving,
0: you see, we're talking, whenever we talk about migration in Britain, it's three or four different things you should be talking about, and it all gets lumped in together. Now, we're talking about illegal migration, the boat, you know, people who come in on boats. Has that gone up or has it gone down? Mm. Is that just a total migration figure?
2: How recording is that? Yeah. Like, what's the real
1: looking
2: figure?
1: At some of these statistics. So basically, I mean, we're still getting in the 171,000 people coming in, but it's down from 944. So England might be as, or Britain might be as appealing no more
0: well,
1: as well.
0: When was it 900,000? As I said, give it a year for that.
1: At its peak, I think round about 22, is it?
2: I think it's just, did it say just post-COVID or something?
1: Yeah, around 22, 23. Yeah. It almost half in the year and is down from 940, which peaked in 23. Yeah. Home Secretary Mahmoud hailed a fall, saying net migration has fallen by 82% in 3 years. Real progress has been made, but the figures have sparked another war over immigration. They showed that 813,000 migrants came to live here, down from 1.5 million, 77% from outside the EU, which beggars again leaving the European Union. Was a waste of time then, isn't it? Do you know what I mean? If you wanted to stop migration. And the Office for National Statistics said 88,000 people claimed asylum up on the previous year. So if you're looking at the statistics, the asylum claims have gone up as well.
0: Yeah, how much?
1: Up to 88,000, you know, but it's still gone up on the previous year, suggesting about half of net migration was by asylum seekers as well. So the people that are coming in, they
2: here to stay.
1: It's claiming asylum is the biggest uptake. So again, it's statistics and stuff, but I don't know. It's hard, isn't it? It seems to be happening all across Europe, and you know, you've got a new Hungarian prime minister said he's clamping down on migration. Yeah. But I don't think people have got a true idea of what immigrants are, migrants, asylum seekers.
0: Yeah, I've said that. They never argued the point with people who don't know the difference between an asylum seeker and a migrant. Mm.
1: And again, it depends where about you're reading these stories from. Well, we're sitting in the middle of Kensington, which is
3: mixed
1: communities. Communities that, in a lot of ways, don't work because of investment. Mm. But generally, people are you know, there's obviously problems and issues. But
0: we had a story yesterday in the Echo that I read out, and it was about it was Rachel Reeves saying they're going to invest in the city, and my sort of questions over it was all in the city, it was all in buildings, it was going to create 2,500 jobs. There was photographs or, you know, architects mock-ups of what it was going to look like, the Save and Martin's Bank, you know, and all this type of stuff. And it was like, that's great, you know, it's dead sexy, isn't it? You know, talking about technology, talking about this, that and the other, and you're going, you look out the window and it's, you know, it's missing us by a furlong.

0: isn't it, really?
1: From Low Hill.
0: Sort of like you go and, yeah, they were talking about the technology village, which is basically half a mile that way, and you go and where's the, you know, the trickle down or trickle along from there to here? Where's the jobs? You know, where's all these high paid technical, you know, technology jobs? Are they all going to be people moving into Kensington or not? Or people coming out of the area and moving to it, you know? You know, the jobs are going to be there. They're going to be caretakers, working in the kitchen, cleaning for people around there, if you're lucky. Minimum wage, you know, 0-hour contracts. So why isn't, and you know, it was all being, you know, this is going to be Steve Rotherham's, you know, department investing all this money that the government's giving them. Why, where's the investment channel into local areas like this? And I'm not talking about that PIP money, which is 2 million quid a year. I'm talking about encouraging businesses to be set up, small, large, medium businesses to come into the area. We're losing the sweet factory on Edge Lane, I think, aren't we?
2: Is that going?
0: I think it is, yeah. Now, that's going to get knocked down, and there are going to be flats there or houses. Yeah. It's a nap, isn't it?
2: Yeah.
0: I don't have to be, you know, Mystic Meg to be able to predict that one, really. But, you know, there seems to be a sort of, like, gulf between... This is great news for the city, but it's great news for part of the city, but not all the city.
3: Is it Liverpool that just has that story running all the time now? This development's coming, that development's coming.
0: Manchester's the same as well. Yeah, you know, Manchester's getting more investment than us in, like, buildings and flats in the city centre.
3: But look at Edge Lane, that film studio, Littlewood's building.
0: I look at it every day.
3: Like, I remember reading 10 years ago that that's going to be the biggest film studio outside of London and stuff like that, and it's still there.
0: Send me that press cutting.
3: Yeah. There's a lot of talk, isn't there? Like, even that, what we were talking about before.
0: You talk things up, you know. These things up, and then nothing happens for 10 years.
3: Yeah.
0: I've got a particular interest in that, which I'm not prepared to go into today, because it just, there must be, the listeners must be a bit bored of me going...
3: No, but it's on the doorstep, so,
0: I walk my dog here every day, so I see what's happening. But more importantly, I see what's not happening, you know. Mm-hmm. There's nothing happening.
3: It's like when I lived, what used to be the Garden Festival is getting all developed into, 500 homes, 30% of them social housing. And
2: that's happening now, is it? Well,
3: this has been getting said for five,
0: is
3: six
0: Is it social
3: years.
0: Or affordable? That's the question. Yeah, you know, affordable is different.
3: One-bedroom versions of the 350,000 houses that are getting built there. But not in there, literally. There's not even a sign on the front of it, or anything, just like wasteland kind of thing.
2: It's controversial, but it's going to smack Liverpool like every other city. The world of AI now is totally going to change everything. And what I mean, if we haven't got tourism, what would we have here? We'd have absolutely nothing.
0: It's like the 80s, as big industries closed down in the 80s, the city just starts to wither and die, didn't it? You know,
3: we were talking about it last week, Peter. Who's got spare money for tourism, though? Do you know what I mean? Everyone's got mortgage up to the hilt, or not getting paid enough cost to live in. Because it came up from a conversation we were having about, we drove past... Gulliver's World in Warrington. I'm sure past him, and who goes there now? And like, it looked like it was like a zombie apocalypse And like, my missus was saying, people just haven't got the money on a Sunday afternoon to go to Camelot or to Alton Towers or Blackpool. Or that's why it's all dying, isn't it? People just haven't got that spare cash.
2: You spent time in Germany, didn't you? And it's like federalised, isn't it? In certain areas, it's agriculture.
0: It's not one big country, it's one big set of states, which is a country, 1870,
2: but
0: I think.
2: You could even do that within the city here. I mean, we've got the speaker, do the car. You need to try some sort of innovation.
0: New Labour government, I think it was Prescott, tried to see whether they could regionalise the area. And they did a few polls on it or something. And it was a complete non-go. So the North West would be a collection of... A bit like what happened with Manchester. You see, the big difference between what happened with Manchester after the mid-80s, when the local authority, they weren't authorities, they were like regional authorities, were quashed. Because we had Merseyside, we had Greater Manchester. And then what happened with Greater Manchester? The person who was in charge of it all then got everyone to agree to work together, like Rochdale, Oldham, all these different places. And so there was like lots of investments in the city centre, which also, the city centre includes a little bit of Salford as well. You know, you don't know you're in Salford or Manchester till you know the area very well.
3: Yeah.
0: So things like the tramways work, because everyone, you know, was brought into it. You can get a tram from Oldham and Rochdale into the city centre. You know, we didn't. We had five bickering local councils who wanted to, you know, rule the roost.
2: Yeah.
0: And the one I always quote is, I think Tesco's were trying to open a supermarket in Kirby, and City Council put a block on it because it would have taken stuff in, you know, business away from the city centre. The same with Edge Lane.
3: Yeah.
0: Edge Lane had a massive block on it by the Lib Dems because they didn't want to take people away from Liverpool One, which isn't even owned by the city. The land's owned by the Duke of Westminster.
3: Yeah. Would they charge you 15 quid to park your car?
0: Exactly, yeah, yeah. You know, and it wasn't until Joe Anderson came in and he made it up to the person who owns the Edge Lane site that it got permission to be built. You remember these big piles of rubbish on Edge Lane and fads had its roof taken off. Yeah, that was the guy who owned the land going, oh, they're going to be driving down to Liverpool One. They're going to be driving past a load of shite, basically.
3: Mm.
0: Excuse my friends. I said shite there, not shit. So, you know, it's we've only got ourselves to blame, and it's probably only since we've been at Liverpool City Region that there's been a bit of sort of cooperation between these places.
2: Yeah, but as Liverpool's a city, we're not industry-wise famous for anything. No,
0: we're not famous for
2: which we need to get some sort of identity that creates investments. And then we got the cruise ships, and it is based on tourism. But if we never had the Beatles, we would be lost.
0: They do things like digital. You know, let's have a digital sector. Yeah. You know, and it's like that's only gonna. That's you look around this street outside on Holt Road, and you don't see anyone who's going to benefit from something like that. You're more likely to draw people into the city, you know, and trickle down. You got rich people coming to the city. It doesn't trickle down to areas like this. I don't know who that was then. Anyway. Yeah. Someone wave at me. You need people from these sorts of areas to have an input into it.
2: Yeah.
0: It's all like doing research.
2: You know, like apprenticeship. I mean, is that the area that you promote, is it? Like apprenticeships and things. Is it hard to get people into that? Is the availability there? Is the opportunity?
3: Just the whole infrastructure of it just isn't working. Kind of thing. It's not the employees aren't tapped into the way it's funded, and employers are too busy to have apprentices, and it's difficult. Do you know what I mean? It's not attractive to employees to have an apprentice and stuff like that.
0: It's got
3: to
0: give them an advantage, but it's got to be a worthwhile thing for the young person or the whatever age the apprentice is. Apprenticeships come into play, get something from it, i.e. there's a job at the end of it, you know, that's what everyone, a decent paid job, solve the problem, give everyone a decent paid job. I think people should be paid, you know, for to be on the dole and work as well.
2: Mm.
3: Well, do you know, for example, if you wanted to be a construction apprentice, right, if you're a young lad, like I've worked at it in that area quite a while, about a few years ago. And I was going to you, Balfour Beatties and all that, knocking on the door and saying, sorry, there are other construction companies out there. But, you know, all of those ones, you know, that you see. And the way they see an apprentice is, it's like almost like a charity case. They'll go, we've got, in our budget, we can take three this year. And you'd think, wouldn't you? You could take 300 lads, like, labouring on their sites kind of thing, but they don't see it that way. They see that as like a drain on their resources kind of thing. Do you know what I mean? So they go, for a bit of a charity thing, out of our social values funding,
0: we'll have three
3: lads this year kind of thing. And I'm like,
1: that's not how it used to work.
3: I've got like 40 lads here kind of thing. So you'll have to go to about like 30 different
0: courses. But they're going on training courses, there's nothing from the end of it. They'll just end up getting disillusioned, you know?
3: Yeah, that's the way it is.
0: And I don't know.
2: And even the statistics here, the ONS said fewer Brits now return to the UK than leave. This is with a net of 136,000 people going. And obviously the reform candidate, Jemrick, saying this is where you're losing all your entrepreneurs and people who've got qualities. But I know a load of people. I mean, I speak to on the trains. They're going to live in Australia. They're going to live in Dubai.
3: It's hard to live here, though, isn't it? Yeah, exactly. Because the country is.
2: So you're fighting against that. And you just everything does become a ghost town, to quote the specials, doesn't it?
1: Oh, nice.
2: And that's what's going to happen.
1: Is there any kickback from Reform Party, many Britons leaving to go to other countries?
2: Yeah, I mean, that was Jemrick, he said you're losing your entrepreneurs and
0: well, they're having second thoughts about Dubai.
2: Small business people.
0: Cruise missiles and things. Let's have Wilhelm Scream, and this is Liberty Bell.
2: This big build-up for this.
0: I know, yeah.
3: Good.
0: No, it is good. Come on.

0: So that was Wilhelm.
1: Yeah, it's good.
0: What do you reckon?
1: Yeah, I like
0: loved
1: that.
0: It's good.
1: Yeah.
0: Poppy, you play that a few times, and I bet that'll go into your earworm, Liz Peter.
2: Yeah. Sort of music that would sound great with a cartoon.
0: Yeah.
2: Scooby Doo.
3: Yeah. The background music and Austin Powers.
0: Yeah. So we'll play the second track a bit later on in the programme. I told them that we were playing it today as well, so I feel duty bound. Papers.
2: Okay, I think I haven't had a go yet. I've got, I'll get out of the way quick. It's the bad side, the downside of Liverpool as well. We talk about the positive sides, you know, tourism and all that. But anyway, five people are being jailed for a total of 111 years after a man was stabbed to death by a balaclava clad mob in a robbery gone wrong. Paul Foster, known as Pablo, died aged 47 after suffering a single stab wound on the back during a taxing at a flat. It was number 40A Muirhead Avenue and West Derby Road on the left-hand side there, going towards Queen's Drive. When you know the place, you suddenly hit you a bit more, doesn't it?
3: Yeah.
2: But anyway, a year, it's been a long case. It was in October 2024, which the killing took place. And a year later, after all the police took a long time to basically find these people. But a year into the investigation, one of the five blew up one of the other ones who said, and he claimed that the other fella, a guy called Zayed Al-Asali, had stabbed the victim in the back. Anyway, yeah, they just got 111 years yesterday in Crown Court in Liverpool. So
3: drug-related, wasn't it?
2: Yeah, they were taxing him, basically. That term basically means they're trying to rob his money and his drugs he had there.
3: Yeah.
2: So that's what they've done. And they paid consequences for it, but they're all there. There's a woman involved as well, Sarah Cassium. She was there as well. She burst into tears when she was found. She was told that she was getting arrested. But there you go. Tears won't help you, missus.
0: Yeah.
2: But another one here, obviously a lot brighter story. Batman Returns. Witnesses, eyewitnesses in Liverpool this week have said they've seen some vehicles dressed as New York police cars. In St. George's Hall Plateau. So apparently it's just checking the place out. Scouting shot. But we're looking forward to maybe later this year. There's going to be a lot of activity around St. George's Plateau again. And the hope to film the new Batman film.
3: And it is Batman Returns this time. It isn't that what it was last time, Crazy Face or whatever it was called.
2: Yeah.
3: One of the characters. It is the actual next Batman
1: film. Who's Batman, sorry?
2: A guy called Robert Pattinson.
1: He's
2: playing Bruce Wayne, and his alter ego, the Cape Crusader. The last film grossed around £578 million worldwide when it was released in 2022, and the sequel was officially confirmed to be in cinemas for October 27. Eagle-eyed fans have got their first glimpse of how Liverpool could again be involved in the Batman Part 2. Over the course of Wednesday, various vehicles were spotted outside St. George's Hall, including cars mocked up to appear as Gotham police cruisers and yellow US-style taxis. Mm. The Birkenhead Tunnel was also used in the dead of night with the police cars, while Robert Pattinson's stunt double was also spotted on top of a moving car. Aside from the Mersey Travel bus stop that escaped post-production in the last film, one of the most striking images to come out of the city in the last few years was the sight of Batman swooping down from the Liver building, doubling as the Gotham City Police Department building. Shooting also took place at Anfield Cemetery for a scene involving Batman and Catwoman. Some stunt doubles were seen on location for a motorbike shot, so all looking good. What else? There's another story. Not away from that at all, due in Liverpool. And I'm very surprised here. Jacaranda gig for Kiefer. Emmy and Golden Globe winning actor, musician and producer Kiefer Sutherland, who's the son of...
1: Donald.
3: He's got a band, isn't he?
1: Well established, didn't he?
2: But he's set to perform an intimate gig at Liverpool's Jacaranda. The show coincides with the release of the star's new album called Grey, which is available on Friday, May the 29th. The actor is best known for his roles as Jack Bear in drama series 24 and Ace Merrill in the coming-of-age classic Stand By Me, 1986. That's a great film. That's with the five kids, isn't it?
1: Going along
2: railway lines.
0: He was president of America and designated survivor. I've seen it and I need to get back into it. There's three series, I think. The last series is actually the best series.
2: Anyway, is gig at the Jacaranda, Slater Street, of course. It'll be on Thursday, May the 28th. You can register on the ticket waiting list, which includes access to the show and a sign signing online. So if you like Kiefer Sutherland, yeah. I haven't heard any of his music actually.
3: It's not quite rock. It's not quite country. It's something in between. He plays the guitar as well, like, and sings. Like, all right.
2: Alternative country. Yeah. Don't shorten that. Yeah, so that's the
0: Zed. Come on, give us another one.
3: This one here, we've talked about this before on here, but fares paid for driverless taxis to hit the UK streets this year. Passengers will be able to book self-driving taxis later this year for the first time after operators were invited to apply for licences to run cars across the country. Ministers are launching a pilot scheme for the technology as they believe it could create thousands more jobs.
0: Oh, there we go, yeah.
3: Obviously not the drivers.
0: Yeah.
3: Lose thousands of jobs at the same time, yeah? And unlock billions of pounds for the UK economy by 2035. Well, how could it unlock billions of pounds for the UK?
4: No, would it? Maybe in taxes, but... Well, how would he do it for drivers, then? How would...
0: There's a software glitch in the ones in America, what do you call WeGo or something like that.
3: A couple of people have been killed by the...
0: Yeah, but there's also, like, it doesn't understand watery roads. You know, a road's flooded.
3: Okay. Or probably icy roads as well, and things like that. Yeah. But vehicles have come under greater scrutiny in recent days after residents in East London complained about self-driving cars now being tested in the capital, repeatedly entering dead-end streets in the middle of the night. It would be a nightmare for a robot car driving around London, wouldn't it? It is for a human being, imagine that. Jeez.
4: Yeah. I bet Saturday night it turned its lights off if it doesn't fancy a good fare off you.
0: Yeah.
3: Does it recognise, like, do you know, like, there's always roadworks and there's always streets closed and stuff like that. If that's only, like, a sign, a physical yellow sign with a man digging, does it get that? Or would it need to be some electronic way of telling it what's going on?
0: We don't have a lot of straight roads.
4: But even people being in the car, if Saturday night and everyone's raucous.
0: Yeah.
4: So going to tell them
2: let's get over the wheel.
4: Yeah.
3: Like on Tommy Recall when he pulls the Jimmy out and starts driving himself.
4: Yeah. You're going to get all that stuff, aren't you?
2: You could do a runner, couldn't you, and not pay, because he's not going to leg it after. It's a robot.
3: No, you've got to pay online through your bank.
0: The other thing is...
4: The boot rises. Robot runs
0: out, stepping out in front of them to make them stop. Could this be like a thing kids do? Like, let's jump out in front of it, make it stop.
3: And will it stop?
0: And will it stop, exactly?
2: Yeah. Soon find out.
0: This is a bit of Kiefer Sutherland.
2: I've got some.

0: I can just imagine being in Slater's across the road while he's in the jacaranda listening to the Pound the Pint.
1: It's like a kind of Budweiser
2: music. Yeah. It's got a cowboy.
0: Yellowstone, Kevin Costner's coming over there.
1: The horses running on the hill and all that.
2: Driverless taxis in the on the range, getting herded by a man on a
0: horse. Oh, Scally's doing the runner.
2: It's okay. That's enough surreal moments. Okay, we'll get rid of that. I just thought we'd have a listen to it because, you know.
0: Yeah, I prefer Wilhelm the second, whatever it was.
2: Yeah, Wilhelm Scream. Yeah. Right, okay, so do you know what? I keep forgetting what time it is. Let's have the advert and then we'll go into the community readout. So if you got to go and get a pen and paper,
3: I'm going to go to the toilet.
2: Okay, we didn't need to know that, but
0: live on air, Eddie's got it.
1: Eddie has left the building.
0: Community radio at its best.
2: Do you want me to play Bohemian Rhapsody?
0: You don't get nothing like this anywhere in the world. Never mind AI.
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0: What a guitar solo that was. It was world class. Well done, Wilhelm Screams. And
1: sorry, you're back.
0: Carry in the good way. I'm just giving out the I just made an old man noise when I bend. You know when you bend down and you go getting the things ready for the community here. Do you want to start, Eddie? Well, I'm...
2: Yeah, what are you doing now, Steve? I'll do that. This is from, what was it from? The Prevent team, who we're good friends with. You can find them at prevent@liverpool.gov.uk. Anyway, they're saying here, we are working with Rotunda Liverpool on training courses, academies that offer a full 360-degree learning and support environment for learners, where as well as gaining qualifications, employment support is provided, and even extras like childcare, travel costs and food are available. We have the following courses available in June, not long to go to there. Level 2 Mental Health First Aid runs from the 15th of June to the 15th of July on Mondays, Wednesdays and Fridays, 9:30 a.m. to 3:30 p.m. The qualification aims to focus on the study of mental health first aid and mental health advocacy in the workplace. The objectives of this qualification are to introduce and explore different types of mental ill health and factors that may increase the risk of mental ill health in individuals. And also you learn how to understand how to support individuals with mental ill health within boundaries of one's own role. Level 2 Behaviour That Challenges runs from the 3rd of June to the 6th of July, again on Monday, Wednesdays and Fridays from 9:30 a.m. to 3:30. The qualification aims to increase learners' awareness and understanding of behaviour that challenges and its effects. Individuals will develop an in-depth knowledge of behaviour that challenges, which could support progression onto other appropriate qualifications and into relevant employment. It could also be useful to learners working in education settings. With all of the courses, we can offer employment support and guaranteed job interviews. Also, functional skills in maths and English are available up to level 3, and all participants will be offered a chance to work their way up further levels if they wish, from entry level upwards. Eligibility, LCR, that's not Liverpool Community Radio in this instance, LCR residents aged 19 plus. If you or anyone you work with are interested in joining or would like to find out more, please get in touch with Daisy Harnick at DaisyHarnick.
3: It's not just Daisy at Training Employment
2: Services. Oh, is it? Daisy at Training... Okay, email daisy@trainingemploymentservices.com. Okay, that's it for now.
3: And also, this is for young people aged 18 to 21, who want to explore practical manual routes to employment. They have a free funded forklift truck licence course delivered by FTW Training. It provides 2 FLT licences, a first aid at work qualification, and all the travel and lunch costs are included. The course begins on Monday, the 8th of June. It's open to LCR residents who are NEET, so that means if you're not in education or training or working. And for more information, or if you want to refer to anybody or you want to find out more, you get in touch with youthtrailblazer@liverpool.gov.uk. Also, Crosby Training are offering another course that starts on the 27th of May at the Gateway Centre in London Road. And it's they're offering a forklift truck licence or a security SAA licence. They call it licence for work. So obviously to work in warehouse environment, it's useful to have a forklift truck licence. To work in security, you need an SAA licence. So they're often funded versions of either of those. As I say, that starts on the 27th of May at the Gateway Centre. If you're interested in that, please email rose.williams.
0: Do you know those SIA licences? Do you have to? How often do you have to get them renewed?
3: 3 years.
0: It's 3 years, is it? Yeah. Okay, so that's good.
3: So it's a fully funded SIA licence. To get one yourself, it would cost you about £190-ish. Yeah. So it's good to be getting one of them for nothing. And with that licence, you can work in music festivals, you can do door security in nightclubs, you could work in Tesco's, being a security man on a door. There's lots of, you can work on the rail with an SIA license, a lot of different things you can do on the ferries, all kinds of things. So, well worth having under your belt for getting work. So, Rose Williams, rose.williams at crosbytraining.com if you're interested in doing that. Also, Crosby Training have a CSCS card 4-day course the fast track course. The enrolment day for that is on the 27th of May at 9:30 at the Gateway Centre London Road as well. On completion on that course, which is 4 days, as it says, you get a CSCS test and CSCS card. Now, you need to do the test to get the CSCS card, so they do all the preparation for you so you can sit that test and pass it. A CSCS card is the type of card you need to work on any kind of building site, so well worth doing that 4 day course to get yourself that CSCS card so that you can have access to work on any construction sites.
1: Okay, yeah, I've got well, there's three being sent over from the Prevent team, and that's one. The first one is the improvements to Walton Breck Road to begin. So this began on Monday the 18th. Walton Breck Road, is that?
2: That's going towards the cop. Just at Breck Road, and then you cross over, and then that's right. Walton Breck.
1: And so it was Oakfield Road and all that, is it?
2: It follows on.
1: Just follows it right through, yeah. Okay. Yeah. So phase one actually began on the 18th of May. That's under highways maintenance. This included minor repairs, resurfacing of junctions leading to Walton Breck Road, repairing paths for pedestrians and replacing drainage. This is due to finish on the 29th. The second phase is gas pipe replacements. This is on Tuesday the 22nd. Cadent, which manages the local gas distribution network, will be in the area. So there's going to be quite a bit of disruption there. And this is part of a 30-year programme which has been put in place to upgrade some of the oldest pipes in the northwest, including 21 kilometres of in Liverpool this year. And that'll be areas such as Walton Breck Road, Sleepers Hill, and all the roads leading off there. And finally, phase three, the road upgrades. And this will be Eric Wright Civil Engineering on behalf of the council will be starting phase three in August. Almost £4 million has been invested in this phase of work. So hopefully improve safety around the area as well.
0: I think this is all government money as well. I think they give money out to councils in order to fix
1: it. So there will be a bit of disruption to your cars. And I mean, it seems to be happening quite a lot at the moment. I mean, there's a lot of complaints, but if it's making the area better.
2: Well, it's going to get modernised, all that area, isn't it? They've already started work because one of the roads is just by the garage, just outside the cop. Yeah. It's been blocked off for over a week now, so they're already starting.
0: Some of the roads in Liverpool are disgusting.
2: Yeah.
0: You know, the holes. Holes upon holes.
1: I think it's not just Liverpool, it's a nationwide thing, isn't it? That was the big thing that they'd noticed about it. But at least some money's being put in there. Yeah. The next thing is a youth art scheme. This is free lunch and snacks, activities and more, from 11 a.m. to 3:30, and this is for the Black E Company. That's Black Dash Letter E, and that's from Tuesday the 26th of May to Friday the 29th. You need to contact 01517095109 or admin@theblacke.org. So within that's a bit of a youth activity.
3: It's that one that's by the big Chinese.
1: Yeah.
3: Entrance thing next to
1: that, the Blackie building next to it. So that's good. So there's activities for the kids and more there. And finally, this is calling for participants. This is a PhD study. Are you someone who grew up with a parent with or caregiver who used alcohol or drugs? We invite you to share your experiences. So anybody interested in that, it's an online interview for an important research study. Who can participate? If you're 21 years of age or older, currently living or previously lived in Merseyside, or consider yourself to have grown up with at least one parent or parents, caregiver who used alcohol or drugs. What does this mean? It's about self-identity. This is based on your own understanding experiences. Raised by refers to someone who played a significant role in caring for you while you were growing up, and alcohol or drugs. This includes any use that you feel was part of your upbringing and some presence or impacting during your childhood. What's involved? It's an online interview lasting approximately 45 to 90 minutes on Microsoft Teams. The interview will explore your experiences growing up, the challenges you face, and how this has impacted your life. All information will be shared confidentially and used only for research purposes. And the principal person is Leah Williams. This is a postgraduate researcher, and the email address is ljslwil2@ljmu.a.uk.
2: It's another teaching assistant course. This is once again from Daisy at trainingemploymentservices.com. We are running another online teaching assistant course on 10th of June. The course is delivered online from over Microsoft Teams as one tutor-led per session. I'll say that again. As one tutor-led per session per week from 9:30 a.m. to 3:30 p.m. on Wednesdays, alongside a work experience placement in a school, which has got to be a minimum of one day per week, and some self-home study as well. It says here the programme runs over 17 weeks in total and includes a guaranteed job interview. But there's a note here. As this course is fully remote and available nationally, we ask students to find their own work placement, as the course is very much a practical one based on evidence and observations of teaching assistant tasks and duties. So it's important that the student makes this relationship with the school local to them. They may even already have a relationship with that school if they have children or family who attend. So this is always a good place to start. The course is funded by a small student stroke advanced learner loan of just over £2,000, but it should be free to our students, as no contribution is due until once in employment as a teaching assistant and earning over £26,000. But as the average teaching assistant salary is around £23,000, they would not meet this threshold. In other words, you're not going to go over 26 grand in wages, so you're not having to pay that loan back as well. But yeah, get in touch with Daisy at trainingemploymentservices.com if you want to get involved in that. It's on the 10th of June, teaching assisting course, albeit it's remote.
0: Okay, I've got one for an open day, and this is from an organisation called the Learning Foundry. We've got a really good logo. Yeah, look at that logo.
3: Ooh. Yeah, yeah.
0: Very nice. There's a T, there's an L, there's an F. I hope they didn't pay too much for it. Open day, discover your future with us. Wednesday, the 1st of July, 10:30 to 2 p.m. Looking to start a new career, gain new skills, or explore your next step in education? Come along to our open day and see what opportunities are awaiting. Meet our friendly tutors, explore our course areas, watch live demonstrations, get expert advice and career guidance, and learn about applications and enrolment. So course and study programmes available. Construction. What's PYF? Do you know PYF? No?
3: PYF, no.
0: Dental, ASF team leading, ASF housing, ASF construction, ASF lean and VLT, functional skills and learner support, applications and enrolments. So you need to go to the Learning Foundry for that. Unfortunately, there's no phone number on
3: The building, though, itself, it's, do you know the John Lewis building with the statue on the corner? It's on the lower level of that, that building there. If you want to go along there, you can just walk in.
0: Okay, so that's in town. So I would pop down. There's no sort of age thing on it either. So is it open age?
3: It's 19 plus.
0: Yeah, 19 plus. Yeah. Okay, and also we've got the LCUS newsletter. I'm going to skip through this because it's quite long. But they've got a couple of courses. One is on the 2nd of June, and to improve your bid writing and get better at identifying funders. There's also another course, which how to start up a community project. Is there a need in your community that no one is addressing? That's on the 12th of June. You can book now. Also, we've got, I think there's a job here somewhere. Yeah, vacancies. LCBS are looking for trustees. Post available multiple. You must. Ours are 4 to 6 board meetings annually and 1 AGM per year. I think that should be monthly, actually. 4 to 6, yeah. It's probably monthly, isn't it?
2: Annual general meeting.
0: The AGM is, but it says 4 to 6 board meetings annually. Check that out anyway. You don't want to be letting yourself into something that you can't spend the time on. There's also a HDRC is setting up a public advisory group for Liverpool Stories, and they'd love local people to take part in it. Liverpool Stories is a new project that collects short, real-life stories from residents around their lives, health and neighbourhoods. These stories will help services in the council and other local services understand what matters to people and improve support. And again, you've got to go to the LCBS website. There's a button to click there. I think that's about it. Oh, yeah, this is an event. LCBS Social Action Lead Steph Lawson writes about attending a Liverpool City Council's health. No, it's not the event. She's talking about the event. Final one is the Brotherhood, the Shield Wall Brotherhood.
3: Shield Wall Brothers.
0: You've got a car boot sale on Sunday, 24th. So if you fancy going to a car boot sale, it starts at the civilised hour of 9 a.m., goes on to 1 p.m. And it's at Hyslop Street, Hyslop, H-Y-S-L-O-P Street, L-8, 5UA. And if you want to book a stall, it's 78545. Please print these things a bit bigger when you send them in to us. So see you there if you want on Sunday.
1: Can I just give you a bit of breaking news?
0: Go on, yeah, what's happened?
1: TV presenter Judith Chalmers has just passed away.
0: No. Mm.
1: 90 years of age. We talked about David Attenborough before.
0: We were talking about her yesterday. Yeah. Judith Chalmers last night, I think, weren't we?
1: We were, actually. Yeah.
3: People won't be able to say, well, you have more holidays than Judith Chalmers. Like, people always say that, didn't they?
1: But no one said it yet.
0: What's that?
3: Wish you were here.
0: We're talking about the courts for wish you was here, and someone said, "Sound like Judith Chalmers there." Okay, let's have a bit of music. This is, we've talked about this before as well. This is Mistrust. It's called Life. Already, is it started already? Go on, Jed, start it.

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No fear of being alone. That life was full of questions. Desperation took a hold. You never got the answers and found yourself alone. This is the life.

full circle. You found you weren't alone. Had someone to rely on. You took you in the home. This is the life.

0: So I slept in the park for two nights, three, four nights. I went to Whitechapel Census to get out. All the homeless people now, most of them, got mental health. They need to be on medication. They need to be supported. But when you're out here, you're lost.
1: It makes me feel really depressed. It makes me feel depressed because we're still one of the richest countries in the world. Do I think it's going to get better soon? I think it's going to get worse before it gets better. But it's got to get better. We've got to create change.
2: This is the life we live.
3: We're having an influx of people who have just been given leave to remain through the asylum process. They're given 28 days to find somewhere to live and get a job. We can see it's already getting worse, and we are getting a lot more people in that situation at the moment. It's a real concern for us as a service, as a charity, to see the numbers increasing so much.
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7: Hello, welcome back. It's still Friday's New Daily Quatrains, and it's still the same people talking. Let's go around the newspapers again, starting with Ed Wood.
8: Okay, Steve, we mentioned off air a little thing about the World Cup there, which we may talk about in a minute. But the World Cup sparks fears from police. Police chief has expressed concerns over the government's decision to allow a blanket extension of pub opening hours during the World Cup.
7: God.
8: Urging ministers not to pass the buck on to policing. Pubs will be allowed to stay open until 2 a.m. if any of the home nations make it to the knockout stage at this summer's men's football tournament. Chief Constable of Cheshire Constabulary, Mark Roberts, who is also the UK's national football lead, said the decision to extend hours could have been managed differently. He said, "We're not trying to be killjoys, but the existing licensing laws allow individual premises to apply for an extension, and we think that's a sensible way to do it. So rather than the blanket ban, he's looking for individual pubs and bars to basically apply themselves. It's the first time in a decade that the relaxation of alcohol licensing hours will apply to the round of 32 and 16, with Mr. Roberts saying it is just common sense. He says, just common sense tell you that it's going to give us more problems. So Any he's thoughts
7: safe,
8: on that?
7: He? He's safe. We've got to get to the last 32. Yeah, we've got no chance. We're normally out by that.
8: Well, there's 64 teams in this World Cup, isn't there? Half are going to be knocked out, obviously, in the group stage. So we got 30. So if you need to, if you're going to win the World Cup, you need to win 8 matches.
7: Yeah.
8: 32. 3 in the group stage.
7: I think England have got a good chance. I mean, there's not many standout teams there, isn't there? But they've announced a squad here.
8: Yeah,
7: I know. But a few exceptions are being taken out. So Pickford's in goal, Dean Henderson, James Trafford. And then the defenders is Reece James, Livermento, Newcastle, Mark Gay, Konsa, John Stones, Gerald Kwanza, who's now Leverkusen, former Liverpool player, Nico Riley, Dan Byrne, Jed Spence. The controversial one there, well, two. Is Trent hasn't made it?
8: Yeah,
7: probably at one point best right back in the world, and Harry Maguire, who's had probably a good season. I know his mum's tweeted or
9: kicked off,
7: whatever they do on Instagram. She said it's absolutely disgusting. Obviously, he's upset and stuff, but I would say that's quite controversial. Midfield of Declan Rice, Elliot Anderson, Jude Bellingham, Jordan Henderson. Who's what? Got to be
9: 35,
7: I think. 35, yeah. Morgan Rogers, Kobe Manu, and Eze from Arsenal. That's not a bad midfield. And it's Harry Redknapp, Ivan Toney, who controversially went out to Saudi Arabia. Ollie Watkins, Saka, Madueke, Marcus Rashford, who couldn't get a sniff until he's had a successful team at Barcelona. And Liverpool's Anthony Gordon, or Liverpool born Anthony Gordon, Newcastle. So. Yeah, a bit of controversy there, with a few people left out. But
8: yeah, the ones who were left out came as a shock to a lot of people because they've been described as the golden boys last few seasons. I'm talking about Phil Foden.
7: Yeah,
8: and,
7: Foden.

0: And the consequences, really.
1: Yeah, it says here in his conference, he's gone for the best possible team, not necessarily the most 26 most talented players.
0: Mm.
1: So he's gone a bit more for team cohesion. We've done that many times before, you know, Lampard, Gerrard, Scholes, three greatest generational midfielders. They just couldn't play together.
0: Right.
1: So, yeah. You know, obviously, he's put his neck on the line. If it works, then people are going to be happy in the extended licence. Yeah. The police won't, because we'll carry on through the tournament. But John Stones, players like that come back out. Yeah.
0: Cole Palmer said that. That's how Carlton Cole. Cole Palmer should
1: Cole
0: say.
1: Cole Palmer, yeah.
2: So what time are in English, in British to English time? What time in British summertime are the games going to be going out?
1: About 9 o'clock, is that right?
0: Well,
1: now?
0: The Mexico? East Coast of America, where some of the game, Florida,
2: five hours behind
0: us. Yeah. So 10 o'clock at night, it'll be 5 o'clock their time. So we're all right there. But the problem comes with the likes of Mexico.
2: Yeah.
0: Because I'm not sure, about 8 hours behind us, something like that. Mm.
1: I'll have a little look.
0: So we're looking at 3 o'clock. I think the latest match is going to be shown as 5 o'clock in the morning.
2: Right.
0: So that's Haiti against Morocco or something like that.
1: The run of it is, so Group L, which is England, Croatia, 17th of June, 9 o'clock.
0: Our time.
1: England, Ghana is the 23rd of June, 9 o'clock. And Panama, England, 27th of June at 10 o'clock at night. So
0: that's 4 o'clock in the afternoon when it's really, really hot as well. So take that into account.
1: It doesn't actually say where they're at as well. We'll see. I mean, you're a massive, and I shouldn't say England fan, obviously you are, but is it more of a southern
0: based mentality than the north, or are you
1: patriotic with stuff like
0: I'm
1: that?
0: I'm not, no. I love the World Cup because I love football, sort of thing.
1: Yeah.
0: And it's not about England for me. I watch them, of course. Yeah. But you know, it's to me. I usually have a little bet as well when the fun stops.
1: usually
0: have a little tenner on someone. I'm pretty good.
1: You're going for France, French correspondent?
0: No, not yet. Not at the moment. No. We'll see. And I've got a couple of I've got Germany in mind for a mad reason. Yeah, I don't know.
1: Do you know what I think?
0: Always seem to be good to adapt.
1: I think we're going to have the first African winners.
2: Who's
1: going
2: to
1: win? Senegal.
0: You might
1: won the African Nations Cup.
0: Yeah.
1: I've got a funny feeling we're going to have something not controversial, but something different.
2: Yeah.
1: Because all the usual characters aren't the Brazil team is not the Brazil team of old, is it?
0: He's picked Neymar. He's 34 years of age. You know.
1: I think we might see something a bit different, or even a different, not a normal type of winner, which would be great.
0: Mm.
1: Which could even be England in there, Scotland.
2: Well, not really a normal type.
0: Do you know what? It's like the stars align there, because I've just got onto it. Do you remember earlier this year, the African Nations, because Senegal won the match and then left the pitch.
2: Yeah.
0: Subsequently got kicked out. So Morocco are the official champions of Africa. So I can see Senegal being on a bit of a mission here. Let's show the world.
1: Yes, Mane's in the squad.
0: Might have a shill in each way there.
1: There you go, Mane.
3: Tip for your folks.
1: 10% I'm taking on all winners.
0: Yeah. Yeah, but I'm looking forward to it. I can remember vaguely. Yeah, I can. I watched the first game of England against Uruguay. I'm talking 1966. I was 8 years of age. My dad let me stay up and watch it. I always remember the arse saying, I can't swear in the radio. Well, crap that, you know what I mean?
1: Yeah.
0: When he drew 0-0, they go on and win it. But I remember that. But the 1970 World Cup for me was I was 12 then.
1: Yeah.
0: And I started playing football.
1: It's iconic.
0: Football.
1: Was that first, proper in colour? Cause
0: yeah, it was. Yeah.
1: It looked great. It looked dead hot there. Yeah. And, you know, it was great footballers, Pele and all them. It was great, wasn't
0: Going back to the school, I used to go to the Institute, and my best mate, Irvin Sylvester Acubo, he was Pele. I was Jairzinho. And I was pretty good footballer. He was a good scoring goals. I was good at crossing and beating people, dribbling. So for a couple of months after that, all we were doing was reenacting the World Cup of 1970. That Brazil team were brilliant, really.
1: Oh, just superb, mate.
0: Yeah.
1: Superb.
0: What's a shiver down his back.
1: Good luck, England, anyway, and the home nations of Scotland, innit?
0: Are they going to have a song this time? No, the England World Cup.
2: World Cup, Willie.
1: Could you play it?
0: Red, white and blue.
1: Villa might do it for us.
2: Liverpool should do it, you know what I mean?
3: It'll be the usual one at that, three lines on the shirt.
1: Frank's going to get him wheeled out.
0: Oh, that was written by Ian Brody, wasn't it, that song?
3: Yeah, Lightning Seed guy, yeah.
0: Liverpool always contribute to the music of England, don't they?
2: They do.
3: Yeah.
1: Was it Percy Phillips and Kensington, the Everton 1966 FA Cup?
0: Anyone want a quiz?
2: Go on, let's have a quick one.
0: Go on, it's in the Echo.

0: Seven questions. You can
1: shout out. Yeah. Go on, then.
0: Question one. Who was the lead guitarist in The Beatles?
1: George Harrison.
2: George Harrison, yeah.
0: Peter?
1: Yeah, I'd say George Harrison.
0: True.
1: Yeah.
0: What currency is used in South Africa?
1: The Rand.
0: Yeah. On a standard computer keyboard, what letter is furthest to the right? Look, Steve cheating there.
1: See, Steve.
3: P.
2: P.
0: Well done. Can I have a P, please, Bob?
1: Jed knew that when I was even...
2: Question I was pitching in it, yeah.
0: Question four. What was the name of the winged horse in Greek mythology?
1: Pegasus.
0: Pegasus, yeah. Five. Capital. What is the capital of Vietnam?
1: Hold my chin.
0: We're going
1: Hold
0: for
1: my chin.
0: Hanoi.
1: Yeah.
0: Oh,
1: Hanoi. Changed.
0: Question six, penultimate question. In the 1995 movie Batman Forever, which villain was played by Jim Carrey?
2: The Riddler. Yeah.
0: Yep. Well done, the Riddler. And finally, question seven: which European city was the main setting for Shakespeare's Measure for Measure?
4: Verona.
1: Copenhagen.
0: Would you say Verona?
4: I said Verona. Yeah.
0: Begin to the V. Not that though.
2: Vienna.
0: Vienna.
1: Vienna,
0: Vienna.
1: Still got a Shakespeare on, can't believe. I'm shocked.
4: Yeah, World Cup, Willie.

0: fish, man.
1: That's well, Cobb Willie.
0: Used to be a nugget bar, didn't it?
2: Not this year, though.
3: No, not this. Also, it's
0: a nugget bar, welcome to the nugget bar.
2: Yeah.
0: What was the name of the Delta fan?
2: Pickles.
0: Pickles. We're doing
2: too many. Onion rubs and pickles. Yeah.
0: Anyway, that's what we had in 1966. That's what empowered our players to score a goal.
2: We
0: didn't have VAR, that didn't go behind the line.
2: That didn't go behind the line, did it?
0: No. Russian linesman, thank you, Russian. You look like Stalin as well, didn't you? Know, didn't you think?
2: Marx is about his best day at
0: Wembley. What a goal. Anyway, we're getting sort of near the end, so let's have a little... let's talk about media, what's on the telly and all that. Has anyone seen anything?
2: Man on Fire, really good.
0: Is it that?
3: It's as good as the film, yeah.
0: It's the third version of that.
2: It is. It's a same type of story. I don't know the guy who's played. I think it was like American rapper or something.
0: Yeah.
2: It's Creasy, Wayne Creasy, which is based on The Equalizer. Great. Typical 7 or 8 episode.
0: Yeah.
2: Things getting blown up, espionage and all that. But I love all
0: that. Kidnapping, isn't it? Someone's daughter gets
2: Mexico,
0: kidnapped.
2: Mexico, cartels involved, and Brazil. So, really good. Legends, which I think. Yeah. We've all watched it, you know, finished it last night. Really good. I didn't even know it was based on a true story about the drugs
0: recruitment. Bit like The Wire. If you watch The Wire, it doesn't hold up against The Wire anymore.
2: Oh, no.
0: You watch The Wire,
2: It's amazing. The
0: Wire's fantastic.
2: I went to see that Michael Jackson film last week. I thought that was really good. It was really good. I mean, it was quite an eye-opening with his relationship with his dad. And you see why he was a little bit quirky. There's a part of it. I know. But you can see the build up to it. And then there was that other one, Project Hail Mary.
0: Yeah,
2: a lot of people have said it. People have read the books. It's one of the books greatest books ever. Yeah. I thought the film was good.
0: Yeah.
2: But the people, and a few people absolutely loved it. So, and there's another film coming on. I can't even think what it is.
4: Well, my lad phoned me last week. He phones me every weekend, and he's 31 now. But he's a big cinema goer, and he's got a season ticket, the Odeon. So he usually goes to Switch Islands, and he said he saw a film last week. He said, highly recommended, bit of a horror film, Obsession.
0: Watched it last weekend.
4: Any good to?
0: If you like that type of film.
2: Yeah. What type is it? Like Jigsaw-y type?
0: No. It's a real life horror film. It's this shy guy. He wants a. He works in a music shop, and there's a couple of girls in there, and him and his mate, and he's practicing on this girl, sort of to what he wants to say to the other girl. I won't say too much because it ruined the plot. But they go to a party, and he's got this thing called the Willow Wish. It's called
4: Willow.
0: It's a sticky. It's in some shop.
3: In the film Weapons.
0: Crystals.
3: That's got that.
0: Yeah, it's very like that. You basically open the packet and you make a wish and snap the willow branch, and he does it, and he says, "Gotta love me forever," and he says it to the wrong.
3: Be careful what you wish for.
0: He says it to the wrong girl.
3: Yeah.
0: And that's all I can tell you about it. But it just escalates into this. Unbelievable thing, but it's like you do want people to
2: what's
0: love
2: it called?
0: Obsession.
3: I'll go watch
2: that. Sounds like a cheap perfume,
3: That Weapons. Have you seen that film? Weapons,
0: that's brilliant.
3: We watched it on Sunday night. My Mrs. Hates horror film. It's not a horror film, is that?
0: I knew it was a thriller,
3: and it's got that in it that. Snapping the twig, but in this one, when they snap the twig, you could wrap a little bit of the hair around the twig and snap it, and then the person who's also wrapped around the twig gets the person becomes obsessed with killing them, kind of thing, and can't be stopped, kind of thing. Yeah. And she sets all these kids in the town off doing it, doesn't she? This weird witch,
0: they all disappear. No one knows where the
3: it's
0: kids
3: a great
0: are, except
3: film,
0: one
3: isn't
0: kid.
3: Oh, yeah.
2: It's a good film.
3: It's really good. I was surprised by how good it was. Really good.
0: Little playbacks about what
2: I like happening. A good horror, but do you ever put your hand in front of things? No.
3: No.
2: I do, you know. It sounds ridiculous, I still do.
4: What do you mean?
2: No, you know someone's going about to jump at the window. Yeah. I can't help it. I just put my hand up.
4: Yeah.
2: Start checking my football bets just to get out of it. Bit of psychology.
0: I started watching The Burrows last night. That's on Netflix.
2: Oh, yeah.
0: It's okay.
2: The old people or something.
0: Yeah, they're in this like sunshine retirement village in Florida or somewhere, or New Mexico. and there's all sorts of things going on.
2: Yeah, that popped up on me thing, so yeah. I went, look at that.
0: It's all right. It's a bit, it turns a bit Scooby-Doo-ish. You know what I mean? No. They're all going down. It's a bit like Stranger Things for older people.
3: Are these superhero got superpowers to people in it? Or
0: no, no. There's this, there's something lurking in the background of this. I think you know what
2: the you're going to call
0: thing it is. There's it's a creature. It's a real creature.
2: Don't tell me I'm going to. I need to watch this.
0: But it is. And you know, the first 5 minutes, you know, the creature appears and you get this like, what was all that about?
3: Yeah.
0: And then Alfred Molina comes in and moves into the house where this woman disappeared. And but he doesn't want to be there, you see, because his kids are basically, you know.
3: Can you stream every episode, or is it one of them
0: shows? Every episode, eight episodes. Yeah, I'm on episode 5 at the moment, so I'm probably polish it off tonight. But I might start again. I have this thing about, if it's okay, I'll start again with the missus. But there's a, there's a good comedy one called Rooster with Steve Carell. Fantastic.
2: Yeah, I like it.
0: Yeah, it's brilliant.
2: Can I just say a quick one? I went to watch The Killer Mockingbird this week on The Empire.
3: Oh, yeah,
2: fantastic.
4: Yeah,
2: great adaptation. I mean, obviously, if anyone's listening further in round the country and it's on, it was superb.
4: Really? Yeah.
2: Great, great film from,
4: yeah.
2: What was that, Gregory Peck in the 1950s, 60s, was it?
4: Atticus
2: Finch, yeah. Honestly, it was superb. Well acted out and was very well received.
0: Cool. American accent's okay.
2: Yeah.
0: Wasn't any jag ones.
2: Yeah, yo, sir.
0: Yeah,
3: there's a good documentary I was saying about it before about Kylie on Netflix as well. I'm not a Kylie fan, but it captures loads of nostalgia of what a big show Neighbours was when we all used to like rush home to watch it. And how manufactured pop stars were then, and Pete Waterman's in a lot. He says a good story about Kylie comes in, he doesn't know who she is. He's only got 2 hours with her, and she sings that I should be so lucky. He doesn't. He's going, who was that girl? And kind of thing. And like, she turns into she's. But like, it goes from about she's with Jason Donovan. She drops him for Michael Hutchins out of Excess. It's quite. It's good. The little trajectory of nostalgia that it shows. Like, it's quite a good.
2: I think that about 20 million listeners, viewers, didn't it? When she got married to Jason Donovan, didn't it? And Neighbours.
3: Yeah.
2: Or 30 million.
3: It's funny to
2: everyone
3: watch.
2: Everyone ran home from school to watch it.
4: Yeah.
2: Imagine if she stood them up. Murder, wouldn't it?
4: She'd be so lucky.
3: It used to get like 30 million viewers to show on average or something mad like that. Everyone like used to watch it. Kids used to bunk off school to watch them. It was on the midday as well.
0: It was a dinner time one, wasn't it? It was very strange program.
2: And then half of them turned up in prison cell block H.
0: And the final media thing is. Race the World. Anybody been watching Race the World?
3: Yeah, last one.
0: Two local lads won it. Well deserved.
3: Yeah, two young lads, are they like 19?
0: Was it Joe and Cush?
3: Yeah.
0: From Liverpool, a great example of what Liverpool youth are like. Most of them are like this. There's a few.
2: Congratulations, well done.
0: Ones, isn't it?
3: Yeah, good, kind lads. And
0: They were dead good. I didn't watch the programme afterwards. It was like a reunion.
3: Can't be bothered with all that reunion stuff.
0: But you should watch it again. I know you know who's won it now, but
2: I know,
0: it's probably one of the best ones they've done, I think.
3: Difficult terrain and that they went through
0: Mongolia. Yeah, you go through Mongolia. Like,
2: steps.
0: We've got to go to this place, and you get there, and there's a hut and a yurt. And it's like you've got to talk someone into driving a Prius because the Prius is everywhere. To give you the lift.
2: When you look at Mongolia, don't you find it amazing? Genghis Khan pulled all the tribes from the steppes and
0: overtook the world.
2: Yeah. Even the only person ever to invade China, you know, took the South China.
0: Right, we're nearly finished. So, is everyone there? What's everyone doing? I'm going to try and go to that car boot sale on Sunday.
4: Yeah,
2: I'm just off to work. I'm working tomorrow night.
4: Well, it's Bank Holiday Monday, isn't it? Don't forget.
0: I'll say, get your feet off the
2: seats. I'll be working as well. Yeah, feet off the seats.
0: Get your feet off the seats. Please get your feet off
3: the seats. Your flip flops off the seats.
0: Yeah, get your flip flops. Goodbye, everyone.
4: Bye. See you later.

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2: Hello, my name's Steve Farragher, and I'm here to explain to you all about the LCR Club 100. 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You can either make a one-off payment by Bax of £100 or set up a monthly standing order of only £8.34. 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That's 089299. And our bank account details are 65255654. That's 65255654. If you'd like more information or more details, then contact me, Steve Farragher, by emailing steve@l-c-r.co.uk. 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
6: Hello, salu, ahlan, ciao, titi, hola. 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
8: And me, David Lloyd, where we'll be looking at the world of the paranormal, conspiracy theories, and the mysteries of the ages.
7: The truth is out there. Hello, and welcome to Tales of the Unexplained, the show that looks at the world, the paranormal, the conspiracy theories, and, as Dave said so eloquently in our jingle, the mysteries of the ages. Thanks for joining us here in our wonderful studio in the city of Liverpool. This is Tales of the Unexplained, but Dave was still actually inside the April sort of barrier. We thought it might have been May, but we've had this show a little bit earlier this month.
8: This is our second show of the month.
7: This is our second show in the month, yeah. So we're flying at the moment. Thanks for joining us, for our listeners travelling round across the world. We've got a wonderful two-hour show again today. Joining us, we've got Jim Bennett, who is a practicing occultist. Sounds great, that. I like that. A lot of people listening are getting ready for this. And also a male witch of 50 years, a high priest as well. So we're going to delve into the world of hermetism.
9: Absolutely.
7: Ritual magic, witchcraft, and lots of other unusual and mysterious things that go on in the world. And I'm sure, as always with our show, we go off on too many different tangents. Dave Lloyd's in, our co-host. How's things, Dave?
8: Good afternoon, folks. It's a beautiful, cloudless day today in Liverpool.
7: Mr. Chemtrails is here, yeah. I don't think there's been much traffic in the air with this oil issue at the moment, Dave.
8: No, so I'll be going into that a bit later on.
7: Yeah, if we do have time within this 2-hour slot, we will be looking into what's going on in the world at the moment. Just within that 3 or 4 weeks, there is still lots of trouble down in the Middle East and lots of issues going on, but we will have a little look at that. Michael Farry's also in as well. Hello, Michael. How are you?
9: Yeah, I think there's lots going on in my mind at the moment, as you know, including in making some shows for this. And so, yeah, I think a lot of what's going on in my mind is probably what we're going to talk about in the paranormal slightly, because those are the things to do with manifestation and so on. It's actually, there's an interesting crossover with some of that and the idea of reincarnation as well.
7: Yeah, yeah.
9: And the way that we live.
7: Well, yeah, but we'll have a little look at that. I'm sure we're going to touch upon that, no problem. Just for listeners also, if you do want to get involved, 077-954-4039. If you've got any questions for myself to ask our guest Jim or Dave or Mike or myself, then you are more than welcome. This show will be playing out at least 10 times across the month. Mm-hmm. Across various days on Liverpool Community Radio. You can also find us on Spreaker, Facebook, and more importantly, Spotify. So, welcome Jim Bennett into our little studio here, our little soiree.
10: Oh, it's a pleasure to be here.
7: Yeah, and it's fantastic to have you in, Jim. But I'm sure the listeners straight away don't recognise a Scouse accent.
10: Oh, no. I came to London about 50 years ago. Next year, yeah, it'll be 50th anniversary, and lived in the South until 3 years ago, and discovered what a wonderful city this was with the most friendly people I've ever encountered.
7: All right. Is this Liverpool?
10: Yeah.
7: You were in London for a second. yeah.
10: And, I've settled here now.
7: All right. So before we go into, obviously, this is a wonderful life, a varied life that you have. Who's Jim Bennett as a younger person and the lead up to the world that you sort of live in now?
10: Well, I think you will find most practicing occultists have known since a very young age that this is a passion, a drive, something that has to be learned and experienced. And of course, if you, like myself, brought up in a Kentucky rural town, Southern Baptist, and absolutely the most Trumpist place you could possibly find.
7: Yeah.
10: I couldn't wait to get away to go to university and expand my knowledge. And at university, I did find a group of witches.
7: Wow.
10: I was 18 at the time, which is the legal age, of course, to be able to get trained and to go down the path. But I've always felt different and out of place. And there's an interesting man called Edgar Cayce. Have you heard of this gentleman, prophet? And he predicted that those people born between 1945 and 1965, in the middle 1955, that you are here for a purpose. You've chosen that after the post-war and everything else that has become reconstructed, that there's a new age, the Aquarian age, and things are happening at a very, very fast pace. Technology is outstripping itself. So those people who have felt uncomfortable in the places that they were born, that have a desire to learn, to pursue the occult path, come here as servants. We've chosen to be here so that we learn that we might serve our community, the country, our friends, people that come to us for help, and to achieve the great work, which occults its all together, will be to take humankind up to a higher level of understanding, eco-awareness, and general positivity. So, you know, we're not devil worshippers, I can tell you at all.
7: But, Jim, that's normally the perception. As soon as you mention the word occultism, it has a sinister overtone. I mean, if you look at movies and the history of it all, how does that sit with you?
10: Well, I'm a great fan of Dennis Wheatley.
7: right, okay.
10: And all of that. And it's, you know, it's exciting, you know, to have this battle between good versus evil. And I've had paranormal experiences that I can tell you there is evil in this world.
7: Yeah.
10: Disembodied forces that those of us who are servants of light, there's an organization called the Servants of Light, that a branch of Hermeticism, that are here to help people who need to combat rather nasty things that are occurring in their lives. And this is what we do.
7: Yeah. So if I can just take you back, you're a young person within this area. How does the community sort of deal with Jim? Was you allowed to speak about this type of world you were living in, the feelings you had? How did your family take to all this and the people in the area?
10: Well, the funny thing is, I mean, these are Southern people, my mom and dad,
7: you
10: know, God has blessed them. They've passed on now for some time, and they always thought I was weird and could never understand this desire I had, even in childhood, wanting to come to this country. This was almost a desperation for me.
7: Wow.
10: I threw the teenage years because I knew this is exactly where I belonged, and they accepted it, thought I was really weird, and couldn't understand why I was watching PBS and The Avengers and Monty Python and just soaking up whatever I could at the time. And then after being introduced into witchcraft at university in America, I came to London, and I was with a young lady, a friend of mine, the youngest people that were in the witches' covens that I traveled around to. I was 20. I was 20 at the time. That was 2 years later after being introduced to it. And the high priests and priestesses were 50 years plus.
7: Wow.
10: So I had a lot of opportunity to learn, which is...
7: And is London a hotbed for witches? Why was the draw to London? Does, you know, across Europe, why London? Or well, England as a...
10: Well, the explanation for that would probably go back around 150 or more years.
7: Wow.
10: Many of the capitals of Europe, like Berlin and Paris and London, were the beginnings in the 19th century of various occult traditions in this country. In London, it was the Order of the Golden Dawn, which was a branch of Hermeticism and had wonderful people that were involved in it, and that grew and developed. And then we had a man called Gerald Gardner who was introduced to, well, not just the Golden Dawn, but the Beast 666, Aleister Crowley. Has a name that can conjure on my tongue. Fantastic man, and someone who obviously was quite narcissistic and you know, very enjoying taking the piss out of people. But he was a great occultist, a great man. And Gerald Gardner, who followed on from his practices after he died, was the founder of modern witchcraft.
7: Wow.
10: And do you know where he was born? Blundell Sands.
7: Seriously?
10: Yeah. Wow. The house is no longer there, but the Gardners lived there for a great many years, and his father was a merchant. They were quite well off, and he went abroad for many, many years because he was poorly, and they sent him to very warm climates like old Ceylon and Indonesia and places like that, where he developed an interest in tribal cultures and magic. And then when he came just before the war back to the New Forest area, he came across a group of traditional witches, and from there he became involved in it. And from that point on, for, I don't know, the next 50, 60 years, a great many of them found their way in London.
7: Yeah.
10: And still to this day.
7: Yeah.
10: If you want to find a coven, just, I don't know, stand in Hackney and throw a rock. And it's going to hit a witch somewhere.
7: Yeah. Seriously, so there's is that because people don't want to reveal that the witch is because of maybe the negative connotations with it, or do people just want to go about the daily lives? It's,
10: I mean, some people are very private about it. I have been very private about it up until the moment, but now I'm retired and I don't particularly care. As I'm sure a lot of retired people. But yeah, I can remember in the 70s. That's I came here in London in 1976. And in those few years, people were actually being harassed. They'd have rocks thrown through the window because a woman named Ray Bone and other ladies made the mistake of talking to the News of the World. Well, what happens next is they thought they had a sympathetic ear, but somebody was there to expose them to the public. And before you knew it, the husband was getting fired from work. Rocks were thrown through the window. And I'll tell you, Peter, worst of all, I remember just a few years before our daughter was born and going to be going into nursery, they were taking children away from which parents. Wow. For example, it was called, the Satanic Panic. Oh,
11: wow.
10: I'm not sure if you remember it.
8: No, but
10: It was of great concern. And, for example, there's a terrible divorce. The husband gets the child or the mother gets a child, the husband doesn't see it for whatever reason. He just cries, witch. Yeah. And it goes to court, and many times the custody was lost.
7: And this was in Britain at the time?
10: Oh, yeah, absolutely, in Britain,
7: So there's been obviously a lot of persecution. But we'll go a bit further into that. Hermeticism. I found out a bit.
10: Hermeticism.
8: So what's the definition of that, Peter?
7: Yeah.
10: Well, it's not a religion, to emphasize that, because, with religion you have a belief in something, but with Hermeticism you have a certainty that it is real and it does work. It's a bit like Buddhism. It's a philosophy rather than a religion. It's a set of values and ideals that you have, some certainties that are played out in modern physics, in the way the universe works, in the works of great philosophers and thinkers from the past. Now, Hermeticism is involving various principles, and these principles were true right the way back many, many thousands of years ago, originating in ancient Egypt. And I know a lot about that because I did my postgraduate study in the University College London in Egyptology. I've had the great fortune to work on several occasions on excavations in Egypt. Pretty good at hieroglyphics once upon a time, but it's like you're French. You can order food from a restaurant, but that's about as far as it goes.
7: Right.
10: But I've had some paranormal experiences. My work is a early career as an archaeologist in Palestine and in Egypt. So we, as Hermeticists, learn that the ancient Egyptians did not have the word Hermeticism. That came at about the time of the first century Common Era from Alexandria in Egypt, which, if you can imagine just how incredibly multicultural and amazing a city that was, with great thinkers from all around the Mediterranean world North Africa. And from that came a man called Hermes Trismegistus. Now, like King Arthur, he may or may not have existed. But what happened, he had a lot of students, and with 130 or so BCE, that put together a corpus of information called the Corpus Hermeticum. And that's where the principles that we follow happen to be. Now, there's a lot of sort of spiritual and practical benefits in having this certainty, not the least of which it removes the fear of death.
7: Right.
10: You know, we look at human consciousness and energy. One of the Hermetic principles is everything is change in vibration.
7: Yeah.
10: We find, from a harmonic level, the sound waves. You know, everything changes form. It doesn't die. And as individuals, we have within us a spark of what we call the all. Now, we don't say God. We don't say goddess, because the all is the creator of the universe. Now, we can't really understand the creator of the universe or the creatrix if we wanted to look at it. Mm. But it's genderless. It has no form. I use purposely the pronoun it because it's genderless. We know that things work too much like a machine, a clockwork, our universe, our bodies, the atomic structure of things, for it to just be random chance. Mm. You know, it couldn't be. We couldn't look at flowers and symmetry and find repeating patterns that we have in nature unless there was a divine consciousness that created this and ourselves, which each and every one of us are united, a bit of our spirit, with the all, the same that rocks and our pet dogs and everything else happens to be. Only we can comprehend and understand these principles of Hermeticism and use ritual magic, as we were talking about earlier, to do positive things on personal growth and development, which we work on all through our lives and teach my students, for example. I have several groups I'm involved in to basically, as I say, to make the world a better place.
7: Yeah. And the seven, is it right, it's seven principles to Hermeticism,
10: That's right. There's the concept of the all. There's the principle that of mentalism, that all is mental, everything is part of the mind and what the mind can conjure and create through will and intent. There's a vibration, there's a polarity. We know everything is consisting of light and dark and so-called good and evil, male and female. And we look and see that we have harmonics and the principle of divine energy and various things that we can see repeated on the subatomic level now that quantum physics is revealing.
8: That's where it's going now, isn't it? The quantum.
7: Well, you're quite big on frequency and vibration and everything, aren't
8: you? Well, you know, but what was it? What's the name? Said 369. The frequencies of
7: Tesla and stuff.
8: Tesla, he was going on about these numbers.
7: So this philosophy is in place, and it begins within the, or evolves around the Egyptian time, or just before? And
10: well, if we examine ancient Egyptian culture and belief, we can see that. For example, the main tenet of Hermeticism is that which is above is the same as that which is below, only after a different manner. The planets that are rotating around the sun and the force of gravity, and at the subatomic level, that which is above is that which is below. We see our protons and neutrons circulating and rotating around the nucleus, and we go even deeper than that. I understand there are things. Yeah. I'm not a physicist.
8: Quarks.
10: That all have energy that are part of the pattern, that are part of creation. So the Egyptians, for example, in the Great Pyramid of Khufu, there is, along with a lot of different sites in Egypt, the pyramids are aligned. Graham Hancock, who I didn't agree with a lot of what he said, but one of my professors of Egyptology did say if you take the precession of the stars in the sky, the so-called ventilation shaft that arches up at an angle into the sky, hits the star constellation of Sirius. And the
7: is that the belt?
10: And Sirius, the dog star that follows along behind, is Isis, but Osiris is seen as the constellation.
8: What makes me think is that, you know, you're talking about the vents on an angle. Was that to take the consciousness who were ever put in the esophagus to leave the pyramid and go elsewhere? I mean, how did they actually build them? They must have used some sort of technology that. Mm. You know, I mean, who do you think built the pyramids?
10: Well, it was human beings.
8: Without
7: you believe that?
8: Without the help of sound frequencies and for lifting these. Have you heard of the case of Edward Learskin in America?
10: No.
8: And he all he had was an A-frame with a box, and it's a place called a Coral Castle. And he worked at night on his own for 20-odd years, and he was lifting 20-ton stones made of limestone or whatever, and placing them in different places. And on the main gate as you go in, it's a massive, massive door, weighs about 40 tons, and you can push it with one finger and it would open. He had the technology, must have been using some sort of sound frequency to lift these stones.
7: And you know, we recently had as well Mike Feely, who spent time out in Egypt. He believed they'd done it by laser and sound and vibrated and literally lift the stones up.
8: Oh. Well, that's virtually what I've just said.
7: Yeah, no, but to be able to do that so precisely,
8: yeah,
7: seems.
8: I mean, you've seen in real life how big the stones are, the blocks.
10: Oh, absolutely, I have, and I've also felt some strange resonance and very peculiar effects when you go into the King's Chamber, which I was luckily able to do with the other graduate assistant. When I worked for the University of California on a project at Saqqara, the tomb of Mararuka, some epigraphy we were tracing things on the wall, so we were able to get in, you know, quite a lot of places the tourists weren't able to, and we just gave a bit of bakshish to the guard, flashed our passes, and without anyone else but the two of us, we walked up the stair of the shaft into the King's Chamber, where the first thing you see is, you know, the graffiti Belzoni painted on it and the stone sarcophagus. But I've never felt such extraordinary energy manifest on a physical level. We were in awe, as you would be, just listening to what sounded like strange echoes coming from our right and our left. And then we entered the main chamber, myself first and John a few paces afterwards. And I walked going toward the sarcophagus. And, you know, the what happens in films like Vertigo or whatever, the camera suddenly takes the foreground and moves it very, very rapidly backwards. Well, I stood and I saw the sarcophagus just suddenly have a vanishing point where it moved well outside an area where my mind could think that it would be in the chamber. And I looked at John, and he was sort of ashen. He was just looking around. I mean, I was a trained ritual magician by this time, so I was able to take the energy through myself, realizing that the apex was coming right down from the pyramidal shape, probably about where I was standing, into my body. And then Jonathan, I suppose, out of nervousness, you know, where you're nervous, you laugh because that breaks the tension.
7: Yeah.
10: Well, he just, it's almost as if the greatest joke in the world, he was belly laughing, and he bumped into me and nearly knocked me over. And then I picked up on that because I was getting to a point where I was, you know, feeling physically very strange. And then I burst out into laughing, and it sort of broke the spell. And then we were clutching each other as if we'd just seen the funniest thing in the world. And went outside, and immediately the heaviness, the feeling when we stepped across that threshold out of the chamber evaporated.
7: Wow.
8: So what's your theory of what the pyramids were actually for? Would they a power system, do you think? A power station in some way?
10: Well, that I have no expertise in this area. I would turn to religion. And at the time of the Old Kingdom, the Egyptian pharaohs were gods and literally believed to be the incarnation of the various royal gods, Osiris, the judge, Amun, and they were treated with such awe and such enormous respect that perhaps they were in communication, these pharaohs, with the highest forces that we hermeticists would call the All. Perhaps they were particularly divine.
8: We'll see,
10: But the strange thing is, you know, climate change was as real in ancient Egypt as it was now. And just at, I don't know, a few hundred years later, after various pharaohs built the pyramids and moved at the end of the Old Kingdom, there was desiccation, desertification in the western desert of Egypt. People out there were flooding refugees into the Nile Valley. The Nile wasn't flooding as it should. There was mass starvation after a few generations. And they looked and said, Pharaoh, I mean, why don't you have everything under control?
11: Yeah.
10: This is obviously like the medieval plagues. It shook the foundation of people's belief in the power and authority of either the church or, in this case, the Pharaoh.
11: Yeah.
10: And that royal person has never recovered.
9: It comes in cycles, I think, as well. Because it can be 10,000 years or so, you get another ice age. It's theorized that we're also part of another cycle now, so it's not completely, but it could also be man-made along with it.
7: And it's evident in a lot of religion and obviously things like Buddhism and Hermetism as well, isn't it? You know, this like cycle that's just coming around. Are we in any sort of cycle now? It's a very spiritual time for everyone. There's a lot of angst in the world at the moment, isn't there?
9: The age of Aquarius.
7: Yeah.
10: Yeah, well, I believe we're at a very critical point in many ways. The more I was looking, just reminded only the past few weeks about Edgar Cayce and the idea of economic collapse, environmental breakdown, mirrored, I don't know, with I'm not going to go so far as to say, you know, Armageddon or any of that. People have been shouting that for hundreds and hundreds of years.
7: Yeah.
10: Nor am I saying everything's going to come to an end. But I think it's going to be a very, very difficult time. And this is what I really believe. This is going to be an enormous shift.
7: Yeah.
10: Now, there was a book, an Oxford professor, his name escapes me, Religion and the Decline of Magic. He was showing that the Protestant Revolution happened because of the plagues and other difficulties. And people were doubting religion. So then they started burning witches as a sort of knee-jerk reaction to the whole world breaking down. Those things that they thought were certain in a Catholic world were turning, you know, with the Protestant world. And right now we are in a very large shift where it seems that things are moving technologically into a way where people are human beings. The human spirit, the human intelligence is being well left behind. And it's very worrying, I think. And perhaps that's one of the purposes that Edgar Cayce said, those people born within those 20 years, choosing incarnation.
8: Well, that's
10: on
8: me.
10: This planet.
8: 1957.
7: There you go.
8: I'm right in the middle.
10: That's it. And the idea is wisdom. I think that older people are just dismissed out of hand. And I think I can't understand all these Generation X or Z or Y or whatever it is. You know, but I do think that gentlemen, you know, people, you know, men and women our age are very much dismissed. And our experience very much dismissed. And unlike many cultures in the world, you know, if you are attaining a certain point in age, you're considered to be wise. And wisdom, well, the knowledge that can attain wisdom is the single most important goal of Hermeticism. And also with all the occult orders. And with that wisdom, you can, of course, have your students and society, maybe even the radio show. That might resonate something, you know, with some people out there to help to become aware of what life is like now. It's not very good, and it could be better.
8: Did Edward Cayce ever mention anything about the sun by any chance? Because, I mean, there's been talk over the last couple of years that we're due for another Carrington event, a solar flash from the sun. Plasma's going to be released, whereas in the 1800s, it didn't do much damage. It singed trees and the roofs of buildings. But now we've got satellites and everything. Everything could go down in one flash. It's been talked about. There's been remote viewers who've gone and seen it. General Dames, I think, he's died now. But he was going as the slingshot or something, he was calling it. It's on its way.
10: Now, that will absolutely mess everything up.
7: Hermeticism work towards a sort of Armageddon or a revelation? Is that something?
10: It doesn't work toward that. It realizes that all things, live and die and become reborn. Mm. That's part of almost every ancient religion.
7: Yeah.
10: And even Christianity, if you look at it in the way that, believe in me and you'll be born again, says Christ, who in Hermeticism is considered a leading figure. Because if you look at some of the texts from ancient Palestine and also Egypt, the Nag Hammadi manuscripts, the Dead Sea Scroll, then we have Hermetic principles in there, the as above, so below. Mm. And these sort of creep into the New Testament and some of the things that Christ was seriously called Gnosticism, which was a movement at the time with these Dead Sea hermits living in caves, very much communing with the all. And even now, people are just coming to terms with all those little tiny bits of papyrus.
7: Yeah.
8: It's amazing, isn't it?
10: Putting together.
8: What was that guy we had in, the Italian guy? It wasn't
7: Gnosticism. Yeah, he spoke. Yeah, it was Gnosticism.
8: Was he?
7: Yeah, he came and he spoke about Gnosticism.
8: He was interested in this guy, wasn't he?
10: But right.
7: What was really good about it was that he was very unassuming, wasn't he?
8: He was.
7: I think he was just a local joint electrician who'd sort of practice it, or his family had been involved in a lot of Gnosticism. He was Italian. Is that a hotbed or an area where that was maybe the evolution? I don't know, around Rome. But he was very interested in talking about it, and obviously the branch off from Hermeticism as well.
10: Yeah, well, Italy was important because in the 14th century, with the fall of Constantinople to the Arabs, Istanbul in the modern day, then many refugees fled that were Greek and many of the Christians, and they brought with them Hermetic texts, Hermetic documents, Plato, Pythagoras, all the great Greek thinkers, mathematics, astrology, alchemy, in fact, all of those things into Italy, because that was the first port of call for the refugees that were fleeing from Asia Minor. From there, we ended up having that spread right the way, as most things are. The United Kingdom was the last along the line.
7: But there were
10: great Hermeticists, Giordano Bruno and others, and French scholars. And then finally we get up to Freemasonry and then Theosophy and other branches that stem right back up in an unbroken lineage to those great Greek thinkers.
7: Yeah. Wow. And also, these are the people who would be perceived as having the sacred knowledge. Would that be right?
10: Exactly, yes.
7: Mm. Wow.
10: And the sacred knowledge being keepers of that. It's it's our duty to, first of all, teach it and to keep a repository of texts, a library, perhaps even doing podcasts, which I'm very seriously considering doing. You popped into the Hermetics class.
7: It was fantastic.
10: I gave, and unfortunately, it wasn't very well attended.
7: Yeah.
10: But I thought to myself how wonderful it would be to be able to relate some of Hermetic wisdom in podcasts. So watch this space.
8: That's a good idea, isn't it?
7: But I think a lot of people would be interested in that. And the beauty of podcasts, you can do it across the world, can't you? And I'm sure there's lots of people involved.
10: There's a lot of Hermeticists in Canada, the USA, all over the world, and a fair few here that are doing their bit. I know a Hermeticist. I have to sort of I can't go into a lot of detail, but quite a few are working in fields of psychology and human development, that are using their Hermetic principles in therapeutic ways with patients.
7: All right.
10: Wow. And, using what they know for, the good of people.
7: Yeah. Mm-hmm. One question as well also, Jim, was there's lots of these pyramids all over the world. We associate them all with Egypt. I think they believe now there's more in Africa, places like Sudan,
8: Russia, Romania. China,
9: Cambodia.
7: Why are we sort of fascinated more with Egypt rather than all these other places? Is there something about what we know as the Middle East. You know, even the wars are happening now, and, you know, Babylon and all these areas. Historically, they've been a place of knowledge. And why that area?
10: Well, this goes hand in hand with what's known as the Western Mysteries. It is a 19th century term for something that's quite distinct to the Eastern Mysteries. Now, everybody knew about yoga and Buddhism and all the therapies that ended up coming from the Far East. But people were ignoring the pretty much what, or trying to come to terms with what do we call the mystery tradition that we had, or trying to come to terms with what do we call the mystery tradition that we have in Europe and the British Isles.

0: to the world, and 9 he gave to Egypt.
1: Oh.
0: So the science of alchemy that became chemistry, Kabbalistic magic from the Jewish tradition, all of these things were in this melting pot in Alexandria at the time of Alexander the Great, 332 BCE.
1: Wow.
2: My hero, Alexander the Great.
0: It's amazing.
2: He's great.
0: Yeah. And did you know he set himself up as Pharaoh? He loved Egyptian culture so much. Yeah. And it's because of him that I think primarily that ancient thread of Egyptian magic has carried on into the Greek world and the Greco-Roman world and now to our world.
2: Wow.
0: And I think that's why people are going back and being quite fascinated. Yeah. So I've been to Mexico, and you know, pyramids there are extraordinary, and the culture. But I do have to say, as an archaeologist, there's no link Thor Heyerdahl. You know, people come upon wise people will discern the nature of reality, geometric form in the universe from being connected to the all, and they will independently in Cambodia or Guatemala. Or in Britain, some of the great monumental things we've created here.
1: I remember watching Thor Heyerdahl. Was it Thor or Thor, wasn't it?
0: He
1: in the 60s, so I'd only be 9 or 10.
2: Yeah.
1: And he was proving that Vikings in a long ship or something went from A to B. But he actually built the ship, which set it to sea, to see if it could get to the land where it was said that they first arrived. And he made it, you know. It was great to watch. A bit like watching Jacques Cousteau, remember him?
2: Oh, right. Yeah.
1: Under the ocean, you know.
0: I remember Jacques Cousteau.
1: He was a pace setter as well.
2: But there's a lot of symbolism as well with these places, which are linked to more like the Masonic, you know, the obelisk and stuff like that. That's all originated in Egypt and through the Greeks as well, didn't it?
0: Well, I mean, there were a lot of the pentacle, the pentagram, the hexagram. Take the hexagram that has a triangle pointing downward into the earth and upward into the sky. Mm-hmm. Mirrors that which is above is the same as that which is below. And again, is symbolic of the polarity of man and woman, light and dark. What's happening in the sphere of the universe and happening, you know, as I say, here on Earth, and the connectivity between all things, not just all things that we call living, but inanimate things.
1: Yeah.
0: Stones, the Earth Mother that we are abusing so terribly, a living, communicative organism that her children, her prophets, her priests can... feel.
1: What's the reason for these giant obelisks? There's one in Washington, D.C., isn't it? They're all over the place.
2: You know, you've got Cleopatra's needle in London.
0: That's right, yeah.
1: What's the reason behind is this?
0: Oh, it just commemorates great deeds by particular pharaohs, you know, around the seas, the second, and others.
1: I'd have thought there was more to it than that, to be honest.
2: I think, again, maybe it's the conspiratorial way of thinking.
1: Oh, well, you come to the right place.
2: we've come to the right place.
0: It's a propaganda machine for great pharaohs. Yeah. In fact, that's what the majority of monumental art in Egypt is. You know, you've got your great king crushing heads with his mace, trampling them with his horses in a chariot. Yeah. You know, old Hill, the great Ramesses, son of Ra, smiter of the Nubians, all of these things, you know. Yeah. Typical politics.
1: It does interest me all that hieroglyphics and that, you know.
2: Yeah.
1: Being able to read that.
2: Yeah.
1: And that must be a special skill. It must take years as well, you know.
0: Well, the hieroglyphs themselves have layers of different meaning. The one I always like to show is a god known as Sutek, that the Greeks called Set, who has now become synonymous with Satan in the Christian church. Is a mythical figure with these funny triangular ears and a tail which is reminiscent of the lightning bolt, as a matter of fact. When you have a noun in ancient Egyptian, you have a little picture of what the noun is. For example, depet,

0: boat. You know, you've got your duck and your ta. But you have a little picture of a boat. Same with cat, dog, house, city of Thebes. Oh. And Sutek has his little determinative on things such as destruction, Lord of Chaos, nightmares, thunder, but interestingly enough, also drunkenness.
1: That's good. It's always time for that.
0: It's time for that. I think that has to do with the Egyptian idea of moderation and having order out of chaos. You know, if I don't know, I've seen people on a drunken rampage at Liverpool City Centre.
2: Oh,
0: I'm sure you have. Maybe participated sometimes in my own. But that was not part of a
2: so the hieroglyphs. If there was a couple of pharaohs lived and died, and another pharaoh took over, and the guys who were doing these glyphs, would they be slightly different because they were a couple of hundred years along the line, or would they be basically the same?
0: Now this is what's fascinating about the ancient Egyptian culture. They maat is the term for order, and they were. Their lives were so dependent on the orderly inundation of the Nile that would not be too much water or too little water. And it would happen at the same time every year. And they could see that the patterns of stars in the sky, the rising of Ra in the east and setting in the west, that happened regular. And so they feel happy and comfortable. I mean, we all do with predictability, don't we? And order. Yeah. And the thing that really frightened them the most was change, quite literally. Mm-hmm. And for about, let's say, 2,500 years, if you take someone who was building the pyramid, they'd be able to look at the language. Yeah. And a Roman Egyptian in the first century would look at the language, and it would be the same. Wow. I mean, a ritual language. This is the carved hieroglyphs that you'd see on stone. Yeah. It was believed to be so important that several thousand years go by, and it just doesn't change.
2: Wow.
0: Vernacular Egyptian undoubtedly changed with new words and
3: But you would say
0: ideas.
3: It was pictorial as well, so it sounds similar to the way that the Chinese and Japanese language, Mandarin worked. So they were pictorial as well as grammatical in the hieroglyph.
1: Yeah, yeah. So, did these pyramids also in Mexico and Sudan, did they have hieroglyphics as well?
0: Oh, yeah, the Mayans and the Aztecs have a very rich series of glyphs that have been translated. Well, I suppose with a mixed blessing. The Spanish conquistadores, of course, went and slaughtered by either design or disease most of the people of Mesoamerica. But the friars that went along, the Catholic scholars, were able to at least write down what was a disappearing civilization. And as a result on these codices, they talked about the nature of the religion of the Mayan, the Aztecs, the social structure, the economics, and also preserved their hieroglyphic language, which, allowed
2: So have you seen both then?
0: Oh, yeah, I have done. They're very, very different. I mean...
2: Just
0: think of... Different pictorial objects.
2: I was just thinking myself, would it be easier to... read Mayan glyphs than Egyptian glyphs? Because they seem rounded, don't they? See other shapes and... I've seen a couple of... Expedition X, where they've gone and used lidar and they found places in the jungle. Yeah. And there's a pyramid underneath and we dug it out and there's all the glyphs and everything. It's fantastic.
0: Yeah. It's amazing. I mean, it takes people, as in Egypt, years to just learn. The Mayan glyphs, but their culture is absolutely fascinating.
1: But and I don't think people get a true idea of what Egypt must have looked like at the time of the pharaohs and the pyramids, because they would have looked like glass. Mm. I mean, the stone, it must have been an amazing time and amazing place.
0: You could tell from painted symbols on the wall, the pyramid would have had a whitewash. The lower, over most of it, a black stripe around the bottom, probably fifth of the pyramid, everything else gloriously white and shining in the sun. Yeah. And then gold leaf at the very tip.
1: Wow.
0: Amazing, what you see as a yellow tip when it's painted on the side of the wall. So it would have, in fact, shone as in the dollar bill, the pyramid with the eye of Horus and the radiant rays of the sun god shining on the tip of the pyramid.
2: Yeah, it's a really interesting subject, Egypt. And
1: Did Hermeticism have much trouble with the religious orders and Catholicism and stuff like that? Was it pushed to one side when it had any sort of credence and stuff?
0: Well, yes and no. Interestingly enough, while witches were getting burned, if you were a scholar studying in this country at Oxford, Gramily, or as they would call it, or ritual magic, then that was a scholarly pursuit and a bit more accepted. However, if you had some sort of scientific idea that Earth revolved around the sun, and otherwise you were taken out and burnt at the stake if that went against practice dogma. But if you, as a scholar, believe that there's a world of demons and a world of angels, and it was possible to communicate, as I believe, to do with these entities that we call angels, communicate with them, learn their wisdom, walk with them, talk with them, then that would have been quite acceptable. Also, to, on the other hand, know how to conjure demons so you can control them and
2: Can you control the demon, or has it got its own mind?
0: Well, there are ways that usually in a circle that is formed so that the manifestation of the goetic entity, as it's called, you know. And, I mean, I really don't. I think a lot of the demons have had bad press, to be honest with you. I mean, there are malignant spirits that were once human, as there are malignant human beings walking about the earth. There's a Goetia, which is part of hermetic practice. That's the opposite of angelic magic. And I know a few practitioners, in fact, in Waterloo, that look at
2: on the dark side.
0: Goetia that are on the dark side. But again, they don't worship these entities. If they want to have spells cast, for example, or they want to have a revelation in a dream, they will use Belephor or Asmodeus or some of these entities that used to be at one time great gods and goddesses of the ancient world. The Christians went through Baal, for example. We just are coming up to Beltane, May the 1st. In British, Baal was the sun god of the ancient Canaanites, which is now Palestine. But you take Baal becomes Baal-Zebub, the lord of the flies, or Beelzebub, a great and revered, very positive spiritual entity for hundreds of thousands of people in the Eastern Mediterranean, are turned into demons now.
1: Do you know we're certainly getting enlightened here at the moment.
2: The subject is so large, isn't it? You know.
1: But can we have a quick break? Is that all right? It's quite warm in here. And can we come back to a bit of occultism and witchcraft
0: and the paranormal?
1: Our favorite. So stay with us for just going to have a quick break. Get yourself a coffee, but not if you're driving. Just have a bit of a chill out. Get the window down. We're going to come back more with Jim and his enlightening interview. Fantastic. Stay with us on Tales of the Unexplained on Liverpool Community Radio. See you in a few minutes.
2: So,
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9: Hello, salu, ahlan, ciao, chiti, hola. 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
1: You're listening to Tales of the Unexplained with me, Peter Bircher.
2: And me, David Lloyd, where we'll be looking at the world of the paranormal, conspiracy theories, and the mysteries of the ages.
1: The truth is out there. Hello and welcome back to the second part of Tales of the Unexplained. This is the show that looks at the world of paranormal, conspiracy theories and the mysteries of the ages. We've just been enlightened that first part, Mike and Dave.
2: For sure,
1: wonderful, yeah. Jimmy. It's amazing. We've just learned a lot about the hermetic world. But we're also going to talk now. You're an occultist and yes. Obviously a male witch as well. And you practice ritual magic.
0: Absolutely.
1: Sounds sinister. Sounds, you know, the world of horror. But it's not like that, is it?
0: No, not at all. And I always really like the Richelieu and the old hammer of Dennis Wheatley. Christopher Lee, do you remember?
2: Piece of cushion.
0: With his goatee and his regal stance. It kind of has been the idea of a ritual magician. Yeah. And what's great about that is, of course, he was a man of great wisdom, great knowledge, and working to help the people that were being, you know, driven by demonic forces, supernatural forces. Though not everything is always as clear-cut as good versus evil.
1: Mm-hmm.
0: You know, it's the nature of the magical world. But, it has become a sort of stereotype.
1: Yeah.
0: But and being a witch and a ritual magician is not unique, but there are different kinds of witches. I mean, for example, I bell, book, and candle, and being able to recite something in Greek or ancient Egyptian or a spell from 500 years ago in an old grimoire. Whereas there are witches that are very content with and happy and find their spiritual enlightenment in speaking Welsh and going off into the wild woods of North Wales and drumming and chanting. Mm-hmm. Dancing, using the more shamanic practices, and communing immediately with the natural forces and natural magic. Though a ritual magician uses natural magic, but just goes about it in different ways. What's what rings your bell, really? And for myself, I like all the theatricality. Yeah. And that's what good ritual is. You know, if you want to go to a wedding or a christening or whatever, you know, you want to have a bit of theater in it. You want to feel, you know, feel roused. You want to feel excited. You want to feel that, you know, you're going to a different level of experience. Yeah. And that's what we provide.
1: Yeah. Hopefully. So a witch, as what we would say, you know, they got the cauldrons and it's the sinicide, but it was witches were more about living off the land. And is that what a true witch is, the definition of it, what a witch is?
0: Well, I think if we're looking at traditional witchcraft, they were men and women. I mean, up until recent history, we have the cunning men, particularly in Essex, that you would call a male witch, and wise women, mostly midwives and healers and practitioners of psychology.
1: Yeah,
0: you know, that could provide medical treatment, also advice. You know, very important practitioners that could be from a variety of different social strata. You know, you had witches going off to the Sabbath that might have been part of the minor gentry, to a widow who lives in a hut on the edge of the forest, who is a very positive being. You know, no one riding broomsticks, cursing cattle or children, but there, again, as we all do, there to help the community.
1: Yeah.
0: And to have the knowledge of veterinary medicine to, you know, help cows and sheep deliver and thrive rather than, you know, the opposite of what they were accused with, of cursing them to death.
1: Yeah. So at what point in sort of history, I mean, are the history that we would know would be the Witchfinder General.
0: Oh, yeah.
1: In times of, you know, when they were being persecuted. But being a witch would have been normal practice in a lot of ways. You would have had a normal person within your community who was the witch who done a lot of these practices. Would that have happened at the time?
0: Well, yeah, I don't think the word witch would have been used. You know, you would have had the healer or the wise woman.
1: Yeah.
0: And this sort of thing, which really became a label of a derogatory label.
1: Yeah.
2: Yes.
0: That meant, you know, someone who's, you know, to be reviled, evil, to come down with the full force of the law, to drown them, burn them, torture them.
2: Terrible, isn't it?
0: People would do.
3: In the 1640s, that's when the film about it, wasn't it? The Witchfinder General, about Matthew Hopkins.
0: It is a nasty piece of work for sure.
1: Yeah.
0: Mm-hmm. And we still get, you know, would find people doing this today. There's always someone who wants to make a few bob if they can turn someone in.
1: Yeah.
0: And if you've got a law suddenly, you know, and you're not making enough money, then you just make something up. Oh, yeah, Granny Weatherwax down the road.
1: Yeah.
0: You know, she's a witch. Oh, we get another, you know.
1: Yeah. Few, but it shows you how easy it is to manipulate things. And now if you're in control of the media, you can.
0: Yeah.
1: I mean, we see it now in politics and
0: how
1: everything,
0: is anything
1: don't we?
0: Different now.
1: Yeah.
0: You know, you've got swindlers, con artists, people out there making money on the gullible. And you know the people out there, the MAGA of 1610 were out there shouting, burn the witch, and getting all riled up as people now marching the street, you know, get rid of immigrants or whatever.
1: Yeah, but I mean, like Vikings and, you know, the Viking culture, seers and all them were very revered, weren't they? They were very important. And then it's obviously being twisted. Even looking at the Wizard of Oz, the Wicked Witch of the West and everything. Oh. How are you received when you tell people that you're a male witch?
0: Well, it's not.
1: I mean, I know you don't go up to people and say that, but this is who you are.
0: It is who we are. And I remember, just as an illustration, when all of this stuff was happening, taking children away and witchcraft was given a very bad name, there was an organization called, well, is still the Pagan Federation, started back in the 50s, I think. And they now have a chaplaincy. There's interfaith reach outs and legal advisors, most importantly. But they had, you know, if you're a pagan parent, you are not going to make your child a witch. What we've done, my wife and I, is to just give our daughter the chance when she got older, though we never hid what we did from her. And we thought, for the people at her nursery, you know, in a public school, come around for a home visit, don't they? And and we wondered, oh, you're coming in. Oh, yeah, there's some atlas hanging on your wall and a 5-pointed star. And we needed to explain. And there was something that you handed out to people in education for just this purpose, to kind of explain that, no, you know, we don't turn into hideous things under the full moon, and we're not dangerous to children. And oh, yes, we'll allow our daughter to attend RE and assemblies. Yeah. We're not going to pull them out because we want them to have the our children, I'm speaking for a lot of pagan parents that I know, to learn about alternative other religions, to embrace it. Because if you learn about someone else's point of view, their culture, their religion, you're not going to fear them any longer, and you'll have a sense of respect, which is really important amongst this community.
1: I mean, does it run within families being a witch? I know obviously the practices, but within the you know, the genetic lineage of it, because I've you know, we've spoke to witches before who said that it just ran all the way through their family. You know, is that
0: it's not true in my case, as far as I know particularly, but I do know that it can very well happen, and as you say, I think it's interestingly enough linked to the genes somehow. Mm-hmm. And for myself, I think that my interest in the abilities that I've brought with me, well, I would say 99% of practitioners of the occult believe in reincarnation, a place where we, when we pass on, are greeted by a spiritual force, an energy, a being, sometimes we might recognize it as our mother, that takes us to a place of great peace and solitude and contentment, one I can't even imagine what that will be like. And then for a time, we say there's a well, and the idea of wells are very common in a lot of myths and legends, where you can look, as we can do, trying to look at things that might happen in the future, look in a dark well or dark basin of water and see what images coming up within that. And there's a time to reflect and think as a soul, what is it I need to do next? You know, do I feel that I have any more lessons to learn? For me, I do think that I had to come back to the United Kingdom, back to England. And this was a very strong driving force, because my work, both the way to make a living and also my magical work, is centered in this country and devoted to now the country I just adore and I feel so welcome to with all my heart.
1: Yeah, and adopted as well. But Michael, you've been looking into reincarnation as well, haven't you?
3: And to the theories of it. So one of the most central things that you were talking about is how perhaps we are essentially all the one consciousness, and perhaps we're experiencing the universe or this life as consciousness splitting off into fragments, and that would lead us straight into reincarnation. I think the things you were talking about with Hermeticism, we're talking about that sort of thing.
0: The all, and all being part of that.
3: Yeah, because the all, the source, so we can either go, as we ascend, if we go up in vibration and level and so on, you know, perhaps we have a soul journey, according to some theories. We could merge with source, according to some of these theories. And I think Hermeticism seems to lean into that. Or we fragment and experience, you know, say, different lifetimes. So this is a central idea of reincarnation. As I mean, the with us being here right now, that is halfway there. That was a quote I just saw. I was looking up about it, because people were saying, if we're here now, how did we get here? We have carnated, and all this is about is, can this happen again and again and again? Is it a constant cycle? Is it even through linear time? Do we necessarily go into the future from the past? Or do we actually, you know, do we possibly choose different lives, for example? Because you were talking about the soul's journey, you know, about whether we are learning lessons, for example, we're growing as a soul, and we actually have some role in choosing these lives, and you have felt, you said you have felt drawn to come to England, to the United Kingdom, that there was something that you knew about the purpose of this life.
0: Absolutely, and also this idea of service.
1: Yeah.
0: That, however, in a small way, I mean, I don't think that things, the people you meet, the experiences you have, just come randomly. Nothing in the universe appears to be random. Everything seems to be set into motion for particular reasons. I'm sure the four fine fellows sat here in this are here for very much a reason, maybe to touch the hearts and minds of some people in your international community, to just look at things in perhaps a different way, to go outside the box and think, well, yeah, maybe my life has reflected, some of these things have been reflected in it.
2: Well, there's a theory, isn't it, that when you pass, you have a life review, going through your whole life from when you were born to when you pass, and everything you've done, or maybe things that you could fix in the next time you come around if you reincarnated.
3: Because sometimes you will need some time to recover from it, and then it will work out what your purpose might be. There's various theories, but there could be an element of choice in it. And there's the theories that you might also often reincarnate with other members of your so-called soul group. So actually, they could be playing different roles in your life. It could be your mother, a significant person you meet. It could be a soulmate that you only meet once in a lifetime, or you meet later in life. But they might play different roles according to this theory in other lives. So, for example, somebody might be a brother in one life, and then it could be a partner in the next, and so on. And then there will be a constant reincarnation cycle.
0: Yeah, absolutely. I believe this to be very, very true. As a matter of fact, one of the tenets of the Wiccan faith, or faith certainty, as read in the branch that I happen to be, apart from good old Blundell Sands, Gerald Gardner, is that you will meet those that you've loved that are part of your soul group, and you'll meet again. Until there comes a time, possibly, when you'll split your ways. But I'm very confident that people who've been perhaps along genetic lines, maybe that's where power and energy passes. Yeah. Once we learn a bit more about the science of genetics, we have what's called the ancestral memory as well. People are talking about communicating with the ancestors, celebrating the ancestors, making sacrifices of food and wine to the ancestors, looking more and more into those people and healing through our ancestors, finding if you suffered abuse or if a generational guilt for years ago, Maya, who knows, what might have happened. I think my family way back were clearing land in Massachusetts and killing Native Americans as a result of doing that. And, is that ancestral guilt, something that is passed down? Do we have to break that cycle? Is there some way of doing it?
3: Because there are theories, I suppose it's some religions because they're interpreted differently, but that are sometimes karmic debt or life lessons that you will learn and make the soul, encourage the growth of the soul overall through the experience in all these different lifetimes. But we could have just the most straightforward example of how is it proven that this might be possible, and this is the reality of it all. So just to take an example, I think it was off. There were a few examples I just thought I'd use, and one was off the Strange But True program, which has been repeated and talking pictures about a year ago. Finally got to see it. So an example was there was someone who was put into past life regression. So I think they use a form of hypnotism. I think that might be the techniques that they use.
0: One of two. I practice past life regression on clients and interested people. But it is called a guided meditation. Mm. Someone tried hypnotism on me once about 50-odd years ago, and I just, I couldn't do it. And I don't like the idea of giving up you know, my
3: own sure, I could do it as well. I've got that sort of personality wants to stay in control, but meditation might. I actually struggle with meditation as well, but it'd be very interesting. If you want to astrally travel, you have to get into that deep state. You know, that's indeed, a state, don't you? You know, it's a very similar thing to perhaps the state we go into after death once we leave the body. So the idea is there's we're incarnate. So there are souls that choose not to reincarnate at all, or not to enter a body. So in this example, it was a fairly ordinary man in his life, and he went through the past life regression, whether it was a meditation that was used or a form of hypnotism. I'm not sure. It could have been more into the meditation. I think he was starting to access memories, and I'm not sure how where these memories actually come from. I think they might not be particularly accessible in our conscious memories. Like there's a filter, but somewhere in the subconscious or through consciousness itself, it's maybe not even in the brain, we are able to actually access the memories of lives that we've had in the past that you can't just readily think of. And he came up with a name of somebody. Whatever you call the person who does the past life regression, whatever name of profession that is, or he gave a name for it.
2: Hypnotherapist, isn't he?
3: Yes, or something like that.
1: Yeah.
3: Went and did some research on this name that he'd been given. He talked about being a soldier in the 1850s. It was the time of the Crimean War. So he took the name and he went to research in this library. And it's not the sort of thing that you could even find readily on the internet very easily. It's like you have to go right into stored records. There was sections by regiment, and he found the name that he was talking about of this person that he had been. And a lot of people, you know, cynics say, oh, it's always someone famous, it's always a remarkable experience, isn't it? Yeah, you've always been maybe a celebrity, but actually this person was very ordinary. He was just a soldier amongst many in the Crimean War. He'd suffered heartbreak and loss. He'd actually finished up some decades after the war, very lonely and broken, and he actually took his own life. He didn't have much left, but he'd served in the Crimean War. He'd lost his family at some point, but he was a person just amongst many that if this person was making it up, the idea, he couldn't have thought of the name too easily, or this, and the research matched this story that he found, you know.
0: Absolutely believable.
3: Now, and so he had, therefore, you know, he had remembered his experience as this person, and now he was somebody else.
2: Mm. Well, it's interesting because I remember seeing a TV series about reincarnation where children, 8, 9, 10, they're getting up screaming in the middle of the night, and once he delved into it, he reckoned he was a pilot in the Second World War, and he got shot down, went into the water, so, you know, the plane that blew up, and he drowned, and he had the name of the ship, and when they went back to the records, there was a guy called, and he did die that way, so he had the memories of this past life. They've gone on about different stories. It wasn't just one or two. They had a whole series to do with reincarnation.
1: But you've done that, Jim. Is that right? Is that what you said? You've practiced that. You've done past life regression.
0: Yes, I have. But not always results. I mean, some people just find it really hard to reach that deeper level of meditation. Mm-hmm. But you remember one gentleman. It was a conference with a lot of witches meeting in Holland. And a gentleman I took in a past life regression became very agitated. And the thing about it's called the Christos technique by some Glaskin, a psychotherapist, Windows of the Mind, this technique, Christos technique, where people are in control, but they desire to want to experience this will keep them. And Professor Glaskin said, well, it is a tool where you either become aware of deeper levels of yourself, or it could be a past life regression. However, it is a good therapeutic tool to do it nonetheless. And in this case, this very elderly pacifist gentleman who was just the loveliest person in the world became very agitated, and I had to get them out. Because he was actually in the Gestapo. And at that point, his mind switched where he came into the realization that while at this moment he's very much a pacifist, at that moment he was firing upon his own people and taking Holland. Someone else, a woman, found herself being attacked and people breaking into her house. It was thatched roof, low to the ground, something like maybe the Bronze Age or something like that from the description. And it was, she wasn't hypnotized, but she was trapped in such terror that I really became frightened myself into having to get her out of that. So where did that experience come from? It buried in the collective unconscious, as you were saying.
10: Yeah.
0: Picking up experiences of ourselves, our ancestors, you know, thousands of years ago that might have experienced this and were able to experience them ourselves.
1: Because that's what the mysterious world sort of looks at now.
0: That is a great mystery.
1: Yeah, because we're, you know, I was only looking at something today about that. It's just consciousness is just living out many, many different ways of life through us and, you know, stones, rocks, everything. But we just have the ability to tap into.
10: Yeah.
1: It's
10: what was that lady's name? She'd done regressions.
1: Mary Rodwell.
10: 3,000 regressions she'd done.
1: Yeah.
10: People who'd lost time or just thought you'd been abducted. And they were coming out with all sorts of stories, right? You know.
1: I mean, she was talking about there was children that she had who'd been abducted by aliens and...
10: Yep.
1: Whether it's... Obviously, we wouldn't say it's not true, obviously, but these are the experiences the children have had under hypnosis. And they were talking about things which they would scientifically wouldn't have any idea. They were 9, 6, 7 years of age, you know.
10: She wrote a couple of books, and we got one, didn't we? We went to see her and just...
1: The New Human. And it was basically that we're coming into this, you know, Age of Aquarius, and things are changing.
10: What was really interesting was children up to the age of about 7 or 8, they could be taught to wear blindfolds, and they're not seeing with their eyes, but they could pick out colours or different objects in people's hands, couldn't they? They were blindfolded, and they were using not their eyes, but from somewhere else, not the brain. And they were telling you different things. But once you get past a certain age, it was the right or the left side of the brain that they were using. Once you reach a certain age, it fades away.
1: Yeah.
10: But that was interesting. That's been proven as well.
1: Yeah.
3: As is their memories of past lives. Because there's been quite a few stories of really young children who just suddenly drop a fact or say, or just remember something or say, I was this, I did this. And then that apparently also fades more into later childhood and adulthood as well.
1: Yeah. Which also proves as well that time's not linear and there's no past, there's no present, and there's no future. Everything just has to be there now.
3: So when you pass on, do you, so there's various theories about that. One is seeing all of space and time simultaneously and having this scene and this meeting of souls so that you decide, do you want to, you know, reincarnate it again to experiencing time a lot more quickly. So, you know, for example, people who've passed on, if they're looking in on you, it might have been 5 minutes ago, just a few years. And then to theories about just how long it takes typically before there's a reincarnation. Some say 20 years up to sort of 15, 60 years. And that seems to be the sort of timeline you often get with people going in past life regression, talking about things that happened several decades ago through to, you know, the Victorian sort of eras and that sort of thing.
0: I just remember, and I can't think of the source, but I know that one of the... officials of the Indian government after Gandhi came into power and some Western psychologists started writing books about this. And I probably Google searched the details, but there were a wide variety of children from several different parts of the Indian subcontinent that would recognize. There was a young girl who would have, I don't know, 10, 11 years old, but she recognized another man who came as a trader into the village as her husband and called him by name from the past life, and a middle-aged man, and actually left the house to go to the adjacent village to knock on the door and introduce herself, like, remember me. And that's just one of the more extraordinary stories of a large number of them that were taken down in from these children.
3: Yeah. How long could this cycle actually go on? Because, I mean, there is alternative places of intelligent life as well, so we could choose to reincarnate on Earth, or perhaps it's not always a direct choice, as there are some theories about there are entities that want us to continually recycle or reincarnate on Earth. And we can actually, that's maybe even what the light actually is. When you're talking about this idea of seeing the light, it's to guide people's souls into reincarnating again on Earth, but there's actually other choices. There's other planets, all sorts of possibility. Yeah. And it's similar to the astral travelling. So when you do that, which is where you have an experience outside of the body, it is actually a similar state to when you passed on and you're now in that incarnate, what do you call it, discarnate state, where you're not in a body at that point, and can some souls also choose never to, or hardly ever, or even never to carnate. For example, I've heard that angels, for example, often choose to do their role without inhabiting bodies, or they might do temporarily if there's a role, say they want to help somebody and they want to appear as a temporary character, you might describe.
0: Mm. I've often loved the saying that God is a present to humankind, turned angels into dogs. And I absolutely cannot think of a creature this planet more divine.
10: There's a guy who, I can't think of his second name, his first name is Alex, and he's had interaction with aliens. And he says, when you pass over, you have choices. You don't have to follow the light. He reckons by following the light and being reincarnated, we just become a battery for whatever wants to use our energy. This is what he's saying. He said, if you turn away from the light, the whole universe is there and you get the chance to go back to source. But apparently he's saying 99.999 people just follow this pillar of light to go to the waiting room and have your life review and everything and then reincarnate it again. How true that is, I don't know.
0: That's
10: but
0: an interesting thought.
10: I find it interesting.
3: But if it happened, you've now been told about it, haven't you? And you've got the choice. Because you might think, the light, this is where to go. This is where, around there.
1: As a witch, just quickly, Jim, do you do spells?
0: Oh, yes. Spells are part and parcel of our service to ourselves, our families, our community, and other people. I think healing spells are probably what we do the most. Couples that find it difficult to conceive, we've had some very good
10: results.
0: Final outcome results.
1: Results. Jim is trying to put a nice final outcome. Results sounds like a football match at the end of the football match.
3: And can the use of spells, is it a similar thing? We were talking about manifestation.
0: Yes.
3: On last month's show, weren't we? And it seems like it's a similar concept in that you want to, we're all energy. Energy can't be created or destroyed, or it just is. It transforms, and that's actually a central theory in reincarnation as well, as to why we won't lose our lives and consciousness. But anything we want to achieve or do, because I think one of the things you said about hermeticism is that we're actually, fundamentally, we're manifesting this experience.
0: Exactly.
3: We're creating, we are energy, and we're creating what we see. And that's actually the main theory of manifestation. Therefore, if there's any limitations in our lives, if we want to be, we want to be more successful or wealthy, we feel lonely, we want to meet partners, we want to do things in our lives that we don't feel is possible, there are blocks. Is casting spells the same idea as manifesting techniques in terms of, taking, almost like taking control or shaping our reality around us?
0: Well, that was extremely well put, and you have one of the cornerstones of Hermeticism.
1: Brilliant.
0: Just in that. I mean, the ancient, the text from Heka, the ancient Egyptian word for magic, one of the, I think it's the Pyramid or the Coffin text, said that Hecar was given by the gods as a tool to avert whatever bad things might happen to them in the future. So everybody had the possibility to utilize this Hecar, this magical energy. But some people, by proclivity and design, find themselves quite naturally good at it, like playing the piano. Mm. And that is what they do, how they serve, become magicians in the court of the pharaoh, or a healer or magician in a village somewhere in the western desert of Egypt, or like this. And it is a manifestation of our true will. I mean, this goes back to Aleister Crowley, who said that love is the law, and if we do something positive and something that's good magically, that will come back to us and bless us.
3: Sounds like a karmic balance. So is that into the theory of karma as well? I know that's important in Hinduism.
0: Well,
3: or is it something different than that?
0: Yes and no. It's, I suppose, an ethical stance. Do what thou wilt shall be the whole of the law. Yeah. And at harm none. Love is the law, love under will. And that says a lot, that willful purpose for someone who's on the occult path is to manifest love, manifest positivity. And if somebody comes to you with their nan is suffering from cancer, is there any way to cure it? Probably not. Is there a way that you get all the data in and assess that? The best thing to do is just make a comfortable and peaceful, positive transition, which more often than not. Mm-hmm. And there might be a certain part of predestination that, you know, something is supposed to happen to you. But as the ancient Egyptians said, if something bad is coming at you down the road and you want to deflect it, then that's why you practice magic. Mm. You might be able to dodge the bullets. You might be able to get that job you wanted. I mean, I've done some very good spell work for people who received good promotions or taught them how to do it themselves or found work.
1: When you talk about spell work, it's, you know, with abracadabra, is there a whole method to what your spell is?
0: Absolutely, yeah. It's like making a cake, as I said earlier.
10: Ingredients,
0: you need a recipe. Yeah. You've got ingredients. If you've got an ephemeris, you're looking at the right time of the day. What day of the week is it? Monday, Thursday would be good for doing work for getting a job. Friday would be for doing love spells. It could be the hour of Venus, if that happens to be predominant, or Mercury, whoever it happens to be at the time. You get the right time. You choose the ingredients that you need to cast your spells. Incense is always burned, so you might want to choose something. If you're doing a Jupiter spell to, you know, allow some positive energy for finding work, you might, you know, want to use frankincense or sandalwood, or choose from those things that have a purpose.
10: Is this all in a book?
0: Oh, there are loads of books from different writers around, and loads on the internet, but the thing that I really think is quite lovely and amazing is that they're called correspondences, and the tables of correspondences for everything in the natural world, for herbs, for incenses, for stones, metals, in fact, and they're all the same. So if you want to use lead or tin or crystal or amethyst or whatever for particular purposes, you find
1: there
0: out
1: you, go.
0: You find out what it is you need to do, and all those things together with the recipe, you know, you kind of metaphorically stir it together in your cauldron. You use your will to manifest your purpose, and that's the very first step, and that's part of hermeticism and what Aleister Crowley called working your true will. You know what that is. You send that energy out very specifically for that specific purpose, with all of these things around you to help boost the spell.
10: When you say boost the spell, is that boost the signal to wherever?
1: The message.
3: Signal, the message. Energy in the universe.
0: You might you might say, okay, just hoping and you know, hopes and prayers, you know, maybe kind of just be down there with a little vibration, you know, sending some good energy. Yeah. But if you're there reciting the right incantations. I conjure thee, O thou spirit of earth, great Capricorn, ruler of the universe, I ask thee to do this particular bit of spell work.
10: Different things like frankincense, they all have a different frequency, don't they, as well?
0: Well, I'm not sure about frequency, but part of the correspondences that they are relating to health or fertility or love or healing, or whatever it happened to be, are very laid specifically down in sort of cookbooks,
10: Do mirrors play a part in your work, I wonder?
0: Well, mirrors do very much so.
10: Are they actually portals?
0: Well, yes, I think mirrors can be portals to other dimensions. And it's interesting to me how in quantum physics people are starting to look at the different dimensions that are like the layers of an onion, as I understand.
10: That's right,
0: it,
10: yeah.
0: That will allow you to move on a variety of these different planes of...
3: It's often called 5D, isn't it? The plane that we're often on. Perhaps at the point of transition, you know, between lives, for example, or some people may choose to remain there. You could astrally create anything, so you could create your own city or your own world.
0: The power of the imagination,
3: because it's building it from that, from the mental energy, you know, So planetary alignment's an important. So that part of it is. So that's not like it crossed. You know, the ideas of astrology. So there's been. I heard that the first few months of 2026, which felt quite energetically difficult. But also, we did have, you know, what was going on with Iran and the Hormuz Strait. But was that Mercury was in retrograde at that point. So
0: that things don't go well with computers. With economics in general,
3: sure. Which actually they didn't in my case, a couple of, but especially economics as well, being in the overdraft continuously.
0: but the stars and the planets too. They do have an effect. We were talking about astrology a little while ago from your human personality traits, and I think some of that's a little fatuous. You know, I'm not entirely sure that being greedy with money, you know, as a Capricorn trait. You know, there are other things that, you know, get thrown into the picture, rising stars, sign, and, you know, all the constellations were aligned at a particular time. But that's an important part of again, as above, so below, as the Egyptians with the pyramids trying to create the universe in the Nile Valley. Our lives are not determined necessarily, I think, by our planetary signs, but they can be used as practical means to understanding the universe or to getting some practical things done.
3: It even comes down to exactly when you were born, as I'm supposedly a metal monkey being born in October 1980.
10: A metal monkey?
1: Yes. I've never heard that one.
0: No, that's, I don't understand much of that.
10: I couldn't even tell you when I was born. I don't know what time.
1: You know, it's astrology, and it's got a major science behind it as well, hasn't it? That's the big thing.
3: I was thinking that in some of the stories that, you know, although it's been controversial to mention LCR about Tom Slemon and his collection, you know, the stories that he's been given as well.
1: Yeah.
3: Whilst quite a few of them are about, you know, the community of witches in Liverpool, and it does seem that South Liverpool in particular has quite a community. So are you familiar with, you know, the witch community in South Liverpool?
0: Well,
10: Toxteth, that's where I live. By Sefton Park.
0: We, there is an organisation, a very fine organisation with lovely people called the Circle of Pagans now meet at the Fly on Harbin Street every third Tuesday.
1: You've just done a talk recently with them, haven't you? Is that
0: right? I did, as a matter of fact. I had the pleasure of working with an archaeologist called Maria Gimbutas, which helped to inspire feminist Wicca. I was a book illustrator for many years and a close personal friend. And she postulated that in the Neolithic period, if we're going back, I don't know, 7,000 BCE, in what she known as Old Europe, because she was from Lithuania, so her research was in the Balkans.
1: Oh, right, okay.
0: Places that, you know, a lot of people weren't interested in at the time. that the goddess was worshipped above all things as the central focal point for a society that had was matrilineal. You had your lineage from the woman, matrifocal. Mm-hmm. The focus of life was a woman. She never went as far as to say it was matriarchal, that women were ruling. Mm-hmm. But it was certainly there's no evidence of warfare. There's no evidence of weapons in this culture that kind of mm-hmm. was a very large part of what she called old Europe. Until the Bronze Age came along and these warriors on horseback came out of Ukraine, and warriors on horseback came out of Ukraine and southern Russia, and then swept into all the goddess worshiping.

0: dominant warrior males.
1: The talkie had in the fly, was it upstairs?
0: It is upstairs, yeah.
1: Because although I don't like jazz, and you know, we were talking about jazz, I actually seen George Melly there with his band.
2: Must have been
1: the mid-day, and he was absolutely fantastic.
2: Was he? Yeah.
1: But he was just so full of life, you know. He'd probably 5 or 6 years before he died, but some showman.
2: Out of interest with a lot of this, Jim, you do, your website, is it Western?
0: Western Mysteries.
2: Mysteries.
0: All one word, .co.uk.
2: Yeah, Western Mysteries. So you do quite a few talks and courses?
0: Well, I did a long-standing course on witchcraft, kind of introduction to Wicca, and then intermediate in this witch house, which is a sort of a meeting place and occult shop run by a very much an initiate of the mysteries. And I ended up getting up to, about 13, 14 students, stuck it out all of the 14 weeks, and have since become good friends and came out learning how to cast spells for themselves. A lot of feedback. It's very positive manifestations of their will to have a different way of viewing the world, a world that suddenly became made a lot more sense to them, an idea of destiny and purpose. A lot of very positive things that have come from this study of an alternative religion.
3: So that could come into a question about if people are interested in becoming witches. I'm not sure there's a distinction with, because males are often called wizards, or whether that's something different entirely. Because you describe yourself as a male witch.
2: Is that a Wiccan?
0: Well, yeah. The word now adopted is Wiccan. I mean, wizard is what I suppose I would be when I don my ritual magician's hat. Yes. You know, become a magician, a wizard, chanting angelic spells. Mm. But witchcraft is a lot more down to earth, literally a lot more.
3: It's like almost like an everyday use of these, you know, innate powers that are perhaps within us all.
0: Yes. That's right. You know, you invoke ceremonial magic for a purpose, but you live being a witch. That's just who you are and how you present yourself ethically to the world and being eco warriors and trying to do our little bit to make the world a better place.
3: And that's maybe there's a difference between that, the ceremonial and ritual magic definitions.
0: Exactly. It has its purpose, but, you know, just for day-to-day life to get on in the world, to inspire, to teach, to work and communicate with our colleagues and friends. It's all part of, you know, you are a witch when you're doing all these things. Every act, as a matter of fact, of Franz Bardin, wrote about hermeticism, said that even the simplest acts can turn into ritual. And by, for example, drinking a glass of water, you know, from the tap, you realize, you think of the element of water, what it is, how it represents stream, the female, and life-giving source. And you use a mindfulness in even, you know, having your cereal for breakfast. If you choose mindfulness in a variety of different ways, you can get to where it becomes more a natural part.
1: I actually don't drink tap water. I get, mind you, there's minute plastic particles in the 5 litre bottles. I take the label off and I write affirmations on it, love, thanks, gratitude. And I don't know whether that does anything to the world, but it makes me feel better.
2: There was a study. There was a Japanese... couple of scientists who've done a study into this.
1: He did flash froze water, didn't he? By saying different things to them, harsh things and good things. And when he flash froze them after saying these words, the harsh words, it came out all horrible.
2: It crystallized in different ways. Right?
1: Somebody was coming out with perfect.
0: This is fascinating. I've never heard this.
3: Into the patterns of the water.
1: Mr. Emoto, his name was, wasn't he?
2: Dr.
1: Emoto, he died now.
3: Because they say about water having a memory because it can form.
1: Yeah.
3: And you can get paranormal experience if there's water running somewhere or there's water containing walls.
0: Yeah. It does quite happen, doesn't it? Like ley lines and dowsing for water.
1: All churches are built on ley lines, apparently.
2: And, you know, we're 80, 90% water, aren't we?
3: Oh, yeah.
2: So you're receptive to a lot of that negative language, positive language.
3: We're mostly in it, and it's embedded within us, so we mostly are that. If someone's, if people are interested in, you know, finding out more about, you know, how to join the community of witches and, you know, how do you, you know, you it seemed like

0: life, it was fate or manifestation, how you ended up, you know, getting involved, and because you just, that your life took that path. Exactly. Is that something that you would do to become a member, you know, to join, you know, to a local community of people who are practicing witchcraft, etc.?
1: Well, just to use a personal example, it was just 3.5 years or so, we decided to pack up from living in Berkshire, because we'd been to Liverpool a lot and actually fell in love with this place, as I've said, and the people and the architecture, the Beatles. Mm-hmm. Dare I say?
2: The Beatles. And,
1: we realized that this was the place to live. And several, by strange synchronicities, brought us to where we live now in Waterloo. And very quickly we came to realize that we have everything we need here. But, you know, it's sad that we don't have an occult shop, somewhere we can buy our candles and this and that. Mm-hmm. And just a short while later we saw a sign up on St. John's Road, saying the Witch House coming soon.
2: Yeah,
1: wow. Put into manifestation, yeah. An occult shop, and a very fine lady who runs it. And then, again through synchronicity rather than randomness, ended up meeting quite a few people that are Wiccans. I'd never met them before, but one was just living half a mile down the road from me.
2: Wow. Oh wow.
1: And
2: go down Lark Lane every Friday night. There's just a lot of Wiccans, believe me.
1: Yeah.
2: Yeah, wow.
1: But yeah, that it happens that if you're meant to meet and you're meant to come back into the craft. I mean, I'd retired for, you know, a good 20 years before coming into to Liverpool, and I discovered it's a new place, a new life. I again felt this need to, if you call it wisdom, to at least, you know, be able to inspire and teach again. And so, you know, we came out of retirement to do just that. And so far it's been very successful.
3: So,
1: very positive.
3: What does the other half think? Is she involved in...
1: My wife is my high priestess.
2: Well, and, there you go.
3: It's all in the family.
1: And, I mean... Again, we first met in Wiccan circumstances against the Pagan Federation. A lady was coming over from Massachusetts to just come around London, and she's an initiated witch, and would I like to come along and meet her? And that was history.
3: Wow.
1: You know, that she loved this country as much as I did, and we both settled.
2: Wow. Leona, who was on our show with Sarah.
3: Yeah, I remember.
2: She's from California.
3: Oh. Was she? Yeah. That's right. Yeah, one of them was American, wasn't it?
2: Yeah. She's from California as well.
1: Yeah, that was one of the principal feminist movements of Wicca. You know, happened in Los Angeles with a woman called Starhawk.
2: Yeah. Wow.
1: And, a riding since
2: connection.
3: Were they from Wales, really? Or
2: they were doing the festival in North Wales, I think, round the Holywell area, which I think was an area of high paganism at the time, or something like that.
3: I just wondered where they actually came from.
2: Yeah.
3: I don't know if they were up Waterloo way.
2: They were. I'll try and pass the name.
3: I bet you'd have been.
2: There's even more that you didn't know about as well. Well, listen, we've got a couple of minutes left, and you know, it's been so enlightening. Thanks so much, Jim. It's been great, and that's 2 hours gone. You're only supposed to be on for 50 minutes. This is what Wiccans like when they get going.
1: Exactly.
3: Really interesting.
2: But just one thing I would like to ask is, you're not worried about passing on to the other side, and what's the reason why you think we're here? I always tend to finish that with.
1: Well, everybody has different destinies, you know, different reasons for being here. As you mentioned, thinking about, as you come back and reincarnate, what it is that you exactly need to do. For me, I'm here to inspire and teach and be a good person and to spread positivity by example, you know. Yeah. And I'm just here. My purpose is to... have produced 3 extraordinary daughters that are going on to do amazing things. to meet the love of my life and feel comforted that we will reincarnate and be with each other again. And now in the last however many longs, I'm 70 now, that the goddess has given me to just teach what I know.
3: She's looking good for 70, isn't he?
2: Yeah. Yeah. Fantastic. Radio 70, that's good.
3: Yeah. You're not using spells on your face, are you?
2: that Botox spell. Yeah. So do you have anything coming up at the moment, Jim, that, you know, listeners, have you got anything to plug, promote? What's happening at the moment? Are you doing anything at the moment?
1: Well, for people that are interested in the Western Mysteries, I do have that website, westernmysteries.co.uk. Watch the space. If the name Jim Bennett crops up with a podcast in Introduction to Hermetics or Studies in Ritual Magic, then, tune in.
2: Yeah,
1: it's a work in progress.
2: Brilliant. Thank you so much, Jim. It's been an absolute pleasure. Honestly, it's been great and it's been enlightening
1: as well.
2: It's been
1: good crack, isn't that?
2: It's a good crack. Yeah, that's the word, isn't it? Yeah. Thank you so much.
4: Brilliant.
2: Well, great show, Dave.
3: Fantastic. Really interesting. And the time has gone again. Flies over, doesn't it?
2: Enjoyed your session, Mike?
0: Yeah, because it sounded like we were quite aligned on that subject. Because I kind of thought like it was manifestation. I kind of felt drawn to do that subject.
1: Oh, I was bouncing off your energy.
0: Without realizing that you'd be the guest.
2: Yeah.
1: So thank you. Right.
2: It's been an absolute pleasure. Yeah. Well, thank you so much for tuning in to Tales of the Unexplained. Thank you so much to Jim. Dave, thank you very much again for being in. And
3: brilliant.
2: You're not too good at the moment. You should get a spell off there, Jim. He's got a really bad foot at the moment.
3: I've had a foot infection. I'm on antibiotics. It's on its way down again now, but it has been painful.
2: Just quickly, pharmaceuticals? It's not your...
1: Oh, no, I do.
2: You'll take the odd paracetamol.
1: I mean, most of them have been chemical properties in herbs and plants.
3: Natural.
1: Tree bark. And all that.
3: Natural stuff.
2: Absolutely. There you go. And Michael, you've been okay. We'll see you in the next show coming up.
0: Yeah.
2: We're going to see you next month. I'm going to give you another topic off you go and you can go and research it.
0: Black eyed kids or something. Where are they? In 2020. It's gone quiet, hasn't it?
2: Yeah. Well, thank you so much for tuning in for Tales of Explained. Join us next month for more mysteries, paranormal talk. And I'm sure, Jim, in the future, we'll get you back in again.
1: I'd love that.
2: What's going on? It's been wonderful. It's been an absolute pleasure. So remember, if you do find the truth out there, then please let us know. Till next time, take care. 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
3: And me, David Lloyd, where we'll be looking at the world of the paranormal, conspiracy theories, and the mysteries of the ages.
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0: Good afternoon, everybody. And here we are recording from Liverpool Community Radio on 106.7. Good afternoon, everybody. Now, we've got a slight difference to the usual show today, which is Swerdlow & Co. Unfortunately, Mr. Swerdlow has fallen and broken his arm. He can't be here today, so you just got the and co, which is me, Ed Robinson. But I'm still sitting in the secondary seat because I have my good friend Matty here, top man from LCR, who's going to do the manipulation of the machines and everything else. Hi, Matty, how are you today?
1: I'm fine, thanks, Ed. How are you?
0: Yeah, absolutely great. I'm a bit nervous doing this show. Well, I thought I was going to be on my own, except that I've got you, and you're the experienced man here. But I'm really sorry about Michael. He fell the other day going to his son's house, broke his arm, damaged his hips, damaged his lip, and, well, he's just out of it for the time being. He sends his very best, and I'll play a tribute to you later, Michael, and to your lovely wife, Hillary. But in the meantime, I just want to make tribute to a real legend of rock and roll, and that is Neil Sedaka, who left us recently. I grew up with Neil Sedaka's music in my mind from the late 50s, right through the 60s, and then his change of style from rock and roll to much more mellow music. And I'm going to give you two examples of that coming up in one moment. But the first hit that Neil Sedaka ever wrote actually was Cupid Stupid for Connie Francis. His own first hit, which went to number one all over the world, is O Carol

There you go. Old Carol. For those of you who are as old as I am, you might remember jiving and rocking to Old Carol. It's got a special memory for me, actually, because at that time I was going out with a girl called Carol, who later actually became my wife. So I've got a great affinity to Old Carol. Moving along from Neil Sedaka's early start, his more reflective music is, I think, embodied in this particular track. It's called Laughter in the Rain, and I want to play this for you now.

0: So there we have the two differing styles of Neil Sedaka, who regrettably left us just a few weeks ago, but left behind such a body of music. He actually started off in the 1950s as part of a doo-wop group called The Tokens, but I've never been able to find any music from there. Moving right along to the current time, I went to a show at the Philharmonic Music Room fairly recently for a band called the Dodge Brothers. Have you ever heard of the Dodge Brothers?
1: No, can't say I have, no.
0: No. Well, the interesting thing about them is that they play soft rock, rockabilly, play anything you like. But in the music room, as you probably know, those of you who've been there, it's a very intimate kind of place. And you're talking to the performers and they're talking to you as well. The main songs are written by the guitarist, and his son is also the drummer as well. And he drums along. He's really on it and drives the band along perfectly. But the surprising thing, I think, perhaps to all of us, was that the bass player, and it's a slap bass player, is Mark Kermode. Now, Mark Kermode is better known for his film reviewing for BBC TV.
1: Ah.
0: But he's also a very keen musician. And I tell you what, the way he played slap bass reminded me of the bass players from the 1950s and the 1950s. Bill Haley's bass player, whose name I can't remember, used to spin the bass, throw it up in the air, and Mark Kermode does exactly the same. And then also the nice thing about it was at the end of the concert, the four guys just stood by the entrance. Certainly they were selling their merch, so you could buy T-shirts, you could buy their CDs. So, of course, I had to buy a CD. And I brought it along today, and I want to play this particular track, again, written by the band itself. And this was called Banker's Blues. You've got to be careful how you say that. It's Banker's Blues.

0: Now, there you go. That was the Dodge Brothers. Don't they drive right along? That bass and drums just absolutely drive the band. Absolutely amazing. The vocalist and writer is Mike Hammond. So his vocals are guitar. His son, Alex Hammond, is percussion and, as he puts it, household appliances. I went to the show, and in the show he actually played a wine bottle in various keys.
1: A wine bottle.
0: Then, of course, Mark Commode on double bass, harmonica and vocals, and on acoustic guitar, Ollie Hergy. And this particular CD was recorded in at the Sun Studios in Memphis, Tennessee. So he's up there with some of those greats who recorded at the Sun Studios, Jerry Lee, Johnny Cash, Elvis.
1: Yeah.
0: Have you heard of Elvis?
1: Yeah.
0: Yeah. So, yeah, that was the Dodge Brothers. So, moving right along, there's a fabulous Dutch singer called Caro Emerald. The Caro is short for Caroline. And maybe I should dedicate this, actually, to my Caroline. So if you're listening, Caro, this is for you. Her shows are absolutely amazing. If you have a look on YouTube for Caro Emerald, the shows are just remarkable. And I'd like you to just listen to this one and see what you think.

0: there you go, Caro Emerald, all the way from Dutchland. She's so good, you know, Matty. I'm going to play another track of hers later.
1: Yeah, okay.
0: If we've got time.
1: Yeah, we'll have time.
0: Well, yeah, you say that, but because Michael's not around today, my main man, I'm actually doing a truncated show, a live truncated show of just 1 hour with the lovely Matty hanging in here. And, of course, we're broadcasting from Deepers Kensington, or locally known as Kenny,
1: yep.
0: But those posh people from Liverpool's 15 to 19, they call it Kensington. The rest of us call it Kenny.
1: Yeah.
0: So there we are. So moving right along now, there's a very favourite female performer that I've loved ever since I first heard her. She and Barry Manilow kind of grew up at the same time, and they performed in local gigs in New York and wherever else they could get gigs. I'm talking about Bette Midler, of course. And of course, she's really, really well known, very close to Barry Manilow, who actually plays piano on this particular track. The track was written, incidentally, by Jeff Barry and Ellie Greenwich. So we're going back to the Brill Building days in Broadway in New York, and that actually takes us back to Neil Sedaka as well, because he and Carole King and Barry Mann and all of the others who recorded from the Brill Building. So this one, this is from Bette Midler's Experience the Divine, Bette Midler. That's the CD. And you're going to recognise this one if you can throw back your memories to 1960s.

Wasn't that just amazing, fabulous? Bette Midler, like you've never heard her before. The original, of course, was a hit for the Dixie Cups, those of you remember, 1963-64. The Dixie Cups, written by Jeff Barry, Ellie Greenwich. What more can I tell you about this show? As you know, I like to say this is the fastest show on radio on Merseyside, and it still is. You might have noticed that my selection of music is usually up-tempo, quite fast beat music, because that's kind of the way I like it. But we will be playing some slower blues a little bit later on in the programme. But in the meantime, keeping the beat going, I want you to listen to a guy called Tommy Tucker, again going back to the 1960s. And this one, Michael, is for you, and because I think you should be singing this to Hillary. So this one's called High Heel Sneakers.

0: Well, there we are. Put on your high-heeled sneakers, Hillary, because Michael says so. So here we are in downtown Kensington at Liverpool Community Radio. And I'm sure Matty would like to give you a little plug here and tell you how come you can make contact with us.
1: Yeah, you can get in touch with us in the studio, 07761908063. You can get in touch with us on our website, www.l-c-r.co.uk. And actually, Edward, while I've got you here, and I know Michael will be listening as well, in all the times I've worked with you, it's opened my mind to music from the music that you and Michael play in the show. Really has, because a lot of people would say, oh, well, you know, you brought up in the 70s and 80s, you're only used to that. When you go back further, the music that you and Michael play from, the genres really resonates.
0: Well, thank you. I really appreciate that. I'm sure Michael does too. I've got a fair collection of music, but Michael's collection is even greater than mine. And he brings along a much more eclectic collection than I do. But we just love music. I mean, Michael and I have known each other all our adult lives, and we've always been into music. We'll go to music shows. We'll listen to each other's music as well. And I know that he's been really involved with Liverpool jazz, and jazz is one of my favourite genres as well. We've moved kind of away from jazz over this last couple of years or so. We're more free thinkers now.
1: Yeah.
0: Or we think we're more free thinkers. So we just play anything we fancy from our various collections. So I just have a look at mine. I say, oh, look at that title. Haven't heard him for a while. Haven't heard her for a while. And I know the folks at LCR would love to hear it.
1: Yeah, exactly. And when you think about it, there's no other show on local radio like this, simply because a lot of them now, they have a strict format to stick to. You know, whereas you and Michael do what you do every couple of months.
0: Well, yeah, we do, and we love it. We'd probably do it. I would love to do it more frequently. Michael's a bit busier than I am, so he's a bit more reticent. But I just think it's I like free thinking. I like the. Do you know what? If you ever listen to one of my favourite DJs, Tony Blackburn, he's on a different radio station, not linked to this one at all, but I always love listening to his shows. He does a couple through the week. I'm not advertising for him, but he does a 60s show because I think that's for him. The 60s is the best decade ever, as he calls it. And I was brought up in the 50s and 60s, so yeah, I'm, you know, a lot of my music started in the 60s, but then moved along with the various stars. And one thing just leads to another, actually. You hear something and you think, oh, I wonder what that is. Not something I'd ever heard before. And I think, oh, I like that. Go out and buy the music, play it again. And then that leads to something else as well. So you finish up building a collection. So I've got a collection of blues, jazz, rock. I've also got a good collection of New Orleans music. It did occur to me, actually, on one occasion, although Michael kicked me into touch on it, just to have a whole session of New Orleans music, because I just like it.
1: Yeah.
0: But, yeah, we've been, as I say, free thinkers. We just love music. We listen to anything. I'm also a very keen classical music person as well. And I don't know whether any of you have got long memories, but when I first started here with Michael, my first record, always as my intro, was a piece of classical music. I really should go back to that, along with the New Orleans music as well.
1: Well, you know, yeah. it's what you and Michael are good at. You know, you bring this different genre to the listeners. But as you say, you may have people who've not heard these songs for years. We've not even heard of the bands that you're playing. So in a way, you're educating them as well, aren't you?
0: Well, that's a nice thing to be able to do, of course. I mean, the last band that we played, not the last one, Tommy Tucker, everybody's heard of him, but the Dodge Brothers with
1: exactly.
0: Mark Kermode. And they play all that kind of rockabilly that could be the 1950s, could be the 1960s, but it was made in the Sun Studios just a few months ago. So isn't that just amazing?
1: It's amazing, isn't it?
0: It is amazing.
1: It just
0: yeah.
1: shows.
0: But the amount of music that is out there, you just put any radio channel on, and these days TV channels as well. The amount of music that is out there is just remarkable. And every time you hear it, every time you hear some music, you think, I do like that, or maybe I don't, because it's like Ugzo, Ugzo, or perhaps if that is not your scene,
1: yeah.
0: etc. But you've got to keep your mind open to music altogether.
1: And exactly.
0: And just play the music. If you love it, play it.
1: Exactly. And that's what we do here.
0: And if you play it, just love it even more.
1: That's it.
0: And that takes us quite nicely to, if anybody has ever heard of Mary Chapin Carpenter, she's a kind of a country and soft rock artist from America in the 80s, 90s and aughties as well. She sings very thoughtful songs, very thoughtful music. Most of it she writes herself. And this one is called Hallie Came to Jackson. And the background of it is the Comet, Hallie's Comet, which could be seen across the state of Florida in this particular time when Mary Chapin was there. So she wrote about it in this song. Have a listen to the words. It's lovely.

So, Mary Chapin Carpenter. If you listen to the words, kind of interesting. The comet came from the east, and the locals all had a party on the porch. Absolutely amazing. It comes from deepest Louisiana, where they have hurricanes. Louisiana, Florida, where they have hurricanes quite a lot. And there's another track. I'm not going to play this now, but there's another track which talks about having a party because there's a hurricane. So you know, those folks will just have a party anytime. Moving along and moving backwards in time, one of my favorite jazz singers is Anita O'Day. And I just couldn't have this show without a little bit of Anita O'Day. So I want you to listen to this one, this track, and it's called Don't Kick It Around.

beside. When you hold a pair of hearts start to melt them down, you wind up with

0: So, Anita O'Day, I hope for those of you who don't know Anita O'Day or not really into that into the jazz genre, as it were, you might have liked that one, and you might want to come back for more. If you do, just call us or email us. Matty gave you the details before, but he'll do it again before we leave, and I'll bring Anita along with me for next time. So, Matty, I'm told that there's a horse race going on somewhere around here this week.
1: There is, yes. It's the Grand National at Aintree.
0: The Grand National at Aintree. But today is Ladies' Day.
1: It is.
0: And that's when all the ladies come out with all their finery and their high heels to get stuck in the mud.
1: Exactly,
0: and
1: yes.
0: And with the flip-flops in their handbags.
1: Yes, it indeed. Yeah. For the first time since 2012, it's actually sold out. And tomorrow is sold out at Aintree as well. That'll be the Grand National Day itself, so...
0: Oh, wow, you know a whole lot more about this than I do, Matthew.
1: Only because you get emails.
0: Oh, okay. I thought maybe it was because a low-life background or something of gambling.
1: Well, I don't want to go into it on air.
0: No, quite. I fully understand that. I think my background was in snooker halls back in the days when I shouldn't have been going to snooker halls.
1: We all do things when we're younger.
0: Yeah, we do. Fortunately, we don't live to regret them. We live to celebrate them, which I think is absolutely fine. So just going back to Mary Chapin Carpenter, I want to play you another track from her. This one's called Down at the Twist and Shout. Again, listen to the words.

0: Well, now that was something to get your dancing boots on and your Stetson flowing, and as you say, Matty, dancing on the table.
1: Yeah.
0: In amongst the spit and sawdust as well. But I just love her and the kind of music that she sings, writes, sings, and plays as well.
1: Yeah, it's infectious, isn't it? You listen to it and you can't help but tap your foot or tap your hand to it.
0: Yeah, absolutely. You know, and that's almost pure country, but not quite, because it's got a Louisiana swing to it, taint to it as well. But, you know, the way it starts off is just pure country as well, which would take you a little bit further north to Nashville, of course, Memphis and Nashville. But I'm going to go back now to Holland, to Dutchland for Caro Emerald. And I want to play another track, and this one is kind of interesting. See if you can guess the name of the track.

0: what you want to do.
1: Now, wasn't that just fabulous? Absolutely amazing. Caro Emerald at her best. You won't have picked up the title of the song, but it's called Doctor Wanna Do. W-A-N-N-A, Doctor Wanna Do. Fabulous. Absolutely. But if you get the opportunity, get onto YouTube or one of those similars and have a look for Caro Emerald and just listen. She writes some absolutely wonderful songs, tunes, and funny as well. You've got to listen to the words. As you do with Bette Midler. And I'm back to the lovely divine Miss Midler now. And this one is called Miss Otis Regrets. And it could be that Michael Swertler regrets not being here. But this one is Miss Otis

0: Wow, I bet you've never heard Miss Otis Regrets played and sung like that. Bette Midler, eat your heart out. Absolutely amazing. Matty, you want to tell me something?
1: Yeah, basically, as you know, Edward's been doing the show. Michael is not here. So when you do listen back to the show, once we've done our editing, you will, by the magic of radio, Michael will appear in the second hour. What we're going to do with this show is we're going to sort of deduct the first hour from the last show, put this hour on, and then the second hour will be you and Michael.
0: Fabulous. So, amazing.
1: Seamless.
0: The magic of radio.
1: The magic of radio.
0: Yeah.
1: Seamless.
0: Yeah.
1: Allegedly.
0: Well, you're the magic man. You've got the magic. You've got the magic fingers here on
1: I've got a computer. That does it.
0: On the keyboard. And I have to tell you, folks, this is all Matty. There's no AI anywhere to be seen here at all. At all. So we're coming rapidly to the end of the 1 hour show. And I've got one more track that I want to play to you, and we're back to Anita O'Day.
1: Okay.
0: This is in the earlier years with the Gene Krupa band. So obviously you'll hear Gene Krupa banging away in the background as well. So here you go with Anita O'Day.

0: Well, that was Anita O'Day, a little bit south of North Carolina. And that is the last track that we have today. And I want to thank Matty so much for stepping in and saving the day and doing things with that desk of yours over there.
1: No, it's a pleasure, obviously. We wish Michael all the very best to get well soon. But I say it's always a pleasure spending time with you, Edwards, and also Michael as well. So it's an honour for me.
0: Well, that's very kind of you to say so. And Michael, I hope you are listening. Get well soon. And in a month or two, you and I will be back here raring to go yet again. And from me, from Edward Robinson at LCR in Deepest Kensington, it's good afternoon.

0: Lovely piece of music. That's typical of film theme music written by the late Italian composer Ennio Morricone. He was famous, of course, for all the spaghetti westerns like The Good, the Bad and the Ugly, and Hang 'em High, and Fistful of Dollars.
1: You've got to say that, Ben.
0: And For a Few Dollars More, and so on. But that I love that one. That's the theme music from the film Cinema Paradiso. Did you ever see that film?
1: I don't remember seeing it.
0: It's the most marvellous theme. It's in a little village in Italy, and they have every month or every week they show films to the local community. And the local vicar of the church said, I'm going to, what's the word, vet or veto anything that's slightly salacious or sexual. And so he told the projectionist to get his scissors out and cut out anything of the films that he was showing that week that might be a little bit suggestive. So on the floor of the projection room are dozens and dozens of
1: the naughty bits.
0: Anyway, there's a young kid that is befriended by the projectionist, and this kid learns how to take on the job of being the projectionist. And when he grows old, the vicar is long gone, and he says, "My ambition is to splice together all the naughty bits that are on the floor, and we'll show them one night as a piece of film to watch." And that's the theme that the audience roars of applause as they watch clip after clip after clip of all the bits that were ever cut out.
1: I don't suppose that film is playing locally anymore, is it?
0: No, you'd have...
1: Not at the local Gaumont or...
0: No,
1: no. Or any local cinema here.
0: No, I don't know how you'd ever get to see Cinema Paradiso. It's one of the classic films, and it's very, very good.
1: Okay.
0: Let's get back to our programme, and I do apologise. We have a technical hitch just before. We have music on a CD. We have music on a computer. And I was given to believe that our playlist of music was on the computer at the ready, and I clicked on one of them and it didn't come up, and then our dear friend Matt, who's here, our technical man in the studio, said, "Oh, I'm awfully sorry, they didn't get put on the screen properly," so that's why one of the pieces of music didn't come up. But I do promise you that we do have right now Edward's next piece of music all lined up.
1: And I have to say that, yeah, the technical hitch is gone. We're not watching the water wheel now or any kind of television hit film. So this next piece of music, 1925, I was just a young man at the time, and it's by Louis Armstrong and his Hot Five. And it's a really interesting piece of music, and was always loved by the musicians as well as jazz musicians, but by classical musicians as well. If you listen carefully to it, listen to the construction of the piece of music, of the song as well. It's called Heebie Jeebies, and you've got Louis Armstrong obviously on cornet, Lil Armstrong playing piano, Johnny Dodds clarinet. So just have a listen to this, and you'll get the heebie jeebies.

0: got the heebie-jeebies.
1: What you doing with the heebies?
0: I just had to have the heebies.
2: There you are.
3: Very good.
4: Wasn't that absolutely fabulous? It takes me back to the original 1925 version, which I saw in New York.
2: That's the original Louis Armstrong's Hot Five.
4: Yeah, this was the Hot Five.
2: Yeah.
4: He also had a Hot Seven.
2: Yeah.
4: With a couple of additional, he had a drummer playing in the Hot Seven. There was no drummer on in the Hot Five.
2: There were several theories about the way he sung there. That was scat singing, and I once read that he dropped his notes on the floor. And he was cued in, ready to carry on singing, and he lost the words to the song, so he just ad-libbed, dub dubby dooby doo doo, and he was the very first person ever to do scat singing. And then people said, no, he didn't. It was Ella Fitzgerald who invented scat singing. But I think Louis Armstrong's well before the Ella Fitzgerald period, so I think he obviously...
4: It was he. Ella, of course, very famous for her scat singing.
2: Yeah.
4: There's a particular song that she recorded, I think one of the Mack the Knife, I think in the Berlin recording, where she'd actually forgotten all of the words and scattered all the way through. But I've got another version of Heebie Jeebies at home by the Boswell sisters, which is about 10 years after Louis Armstrong. So I'll bring them along next time, folks. So remember this last one. And then when I play the next one, you'll remember it and you'll be able to compare it and tell me which is the better of the two.
2: Okay, well, I'm going to... what's the word? Steal your thunder, because I've got a version of Mack the Knife. It's one of the original versions, which I'm going to play for you right now. It's it was written by Kurt Weill and Bertolt Brecht for an opera they wrote in Germany in the 1920s, I don't know, somewhere in that period, called the Threepenny Opera. And here's the writer, Bertolt Brecht, actually singing in the original style that he wrote. It was the Ballad of Mack the Knife, or, as they said in Germany, Die Moritat von Macki Messer. So let's listen now to an original version of Mack the Knife.

0: I don't know why that's suddenly gone off.
1: Problem with it.
0: Well, we've got all sorts of...
2: That was fascinating. I've never heard that version before. Mm-hmm. But it's kind of interesting, isn't it? We've both brought along music from the 1920s. Just shows you how old we are, Michael.
1: Not that old.
0: Well, we don't go back as far as 1920s, but we are appreciative of music from the 1920s.
2: We definitely are.
0: Well, as I mentioned before, you've heard that song. You've heard all sorts of versions of Mac the Knife, Bobby Darin. I'll tell you about Lonnie Donegan in a minute. That's why he's on my mind. Bobby Darin, Louis Armstrong and Ella Fitzgerald all had hits with Mac the Knife. But that was the original, sung there in German by the fellow who wrote it. Bertolt Brecht wrote the words and Kurt Weill wrote the beautiful song. And, of course, the two of them, particularly Kurt Weill, were not loved by the Nazis and the German people of pre-war time because they were very satirical. And they used to mock and make fun of the Nazis. And, of course, the writing was on the wall that they would end up being carted off to concentration camps. So they managed to get out of Germany just before the Second World War. And Kurt Weill particularly went over to America and met people like Ira Gershwin and said, well, I write musical compositions, but I need a lyricist because I've left my lyricist behind. So he wrote some beautiful songs, including Mac the Knife. Well, we were just saying about Lonnie Donegan. The story about Lonnie Donegan. Oh, I know what I was going to say. That there was Bertolt Brecht singing with all the R's, the R. And I don't know whether that's the way he sung or whether that's a sort of style of singing. Someone once told me that it was making fun of people with a posh voice when they rolled their R's in speech or song. So if you're wondering how on earth Bertolt Brecht got to single that German song with the R's, I think he might have been making fun of the way people speak. However, let's move on to Lonnie Donegan. We were talking before about jazz, and Chris Barber was going into the studio to record his latest album, and he was hiring the studio by the hour, and they completed all the tracks of the album. And the producer said, well, you've still got about 5 or 10 minutes left that you've paid for. Have you any more numbers? And Chris Barber said, no, we haven't any anymore. So the fellow said, well, the tape's still rolling. And Lonnie Donegan, who was Chris Barber's banjo player, stepped forward and said, well, can I play my song, The Rock Island Line? And all I need is the drummer and the bass player to accompany me, I should say. And Lonnie Donegan, in one take, recorded the Rock Island Line.
3: Now this here's a story about the Rock Island Line. The Rock Island Line, she runs down into New Orleans. And just outside of New Orleans, there's a big toll gate. And all the trains, they go through the toll gate while they gotta pay the man some money. But of course, if you've got certain things on board, you're okay, you don't have to pay a man nothing. And just now, we see a train, she's coming down the line. And when she come up near the toll gate, the driver...

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You don't have to pay me nothing. And the train go through. And when he go through the toll gate, the train got up a little bit of steam and a little bit of speed. And when the driver think he's safely on out

0: mighty good road. Rock on the line, you're out to ride. Yeah, rock on the line. It's a mighty good road. If you won't, everybody got the body like you're trying to get your ticket at the station. On a rock on the line.
1: And the rest was went down into history because that Rock on the Line song was played by so many amateur skiffle groups, including the Quarrymen. And that's one of the very first pieces of music that people like John Lennon and Paul McCartney and all the others, Harrison and one or two others, got together, and they copied the style of Lonnie Donegan. So Lonnie was proud to be able to say, if it wasn't for me and the skiffle sound, a lot of these Liverpool and other groups would never have got together. Well, you're listening right now to our occasional programme brought to you on Liverpool Community Radio. And if you want to get in touch with us, even to complain about the poor quality of this programme, do so, and we won't take any notice.
2: Do
1: but
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1: 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That's SWERDLOW-CO. And that's how you'll reach us any time of the day, anywhere on the planet, and listen to our program online on our podcast. Well, we hope you're listening to the program right now and enjoying the music. Why not get in touch with us and tell us where you're listening, why you're listening, what you think of the program, and if there's any particular kind of music we're playing and you say, well, that's the kind of music I like, or it's not the kind of music I like, let us know, and we can always tailor our program a little bit better to make sure you're listening. Edward, you've got a nice piece of music lined up now.
2: I have. This track I'm going to play was recorded by Fleetwood Mac, and it was the reunion concert that they did a couple of decades ago after they'd been all over the place with different musicians, and also breakups and coming back again. But this has got the original classic four people on it. No, it's not. It's got five people on it. Sorry, I forgot one of them there. So this track, and it's for Caroline, who is probably at home now, hopefully making dinner, but she's been out swimming out in outdoor pools all day. So this track, Caro, is for you. It's called You Make Loving Fun.

0: Thank you very much. Thank you.
1: Oh, this is a new song.
2: You're very, very welcome. Fleetwood Mac.
3: Fleetwood Mac, yeah, the reunion, what do you call it, show.
2: Yeah. They were a terrific, very high-quality band. Well, they all were, but they were particularly high-quality. But they had different changes of different performers, different members of the band.
3: Yeah, they did, and possibly brought about by odd goings-on within the band itself. Various members of the band teaming up with somebody that they shouldn't be teaming up with, etc. And that caused quite a lot of rifts, of course. And that was the time that Stevie Nicks and Lindsey Buckingham left the group for quite a long time, and others took their place. But on this particular one, the reunion concerts, I think it's just brilliant. The other albums that they made, particularly Tusk, that they made a few years before that, is, I don't know, it's more difficult to listen to, I think, more difficult to hear. But this one is just makes jolly listening fun.
2: Weren't they started jolly by Peter Green, the guitar,
3: it was Peter
2: the guitarist?
3: Green, yes.
2: And yet they never called it the Peter Green Group.
3: No, it was always Fleetwood Mac.
2: Yeah. Mm-hmm. Named after someone called Fleetwood and someone called Mac.
3: On drums, Johnny McVie on bass.
2: Yeah. Yeah, McVie.
3: Yeah, and then Christine McVie. It was Christine, somebody else.
2: Yeah.
3: Married to Johnny McVie, the bass player.
2: Yeah.
3: Yeah. But Stevie Nicks and Lindsey Buckingham were an item, and they were brought into the band in a rather odd way. They wanted Stevie Nicks as a singer, but she wouldn't join them unless her partner Lindsey Buckingham was introduced as well. So they're all living on the west coast of America at this time, and they brought Lindsey Buckingham into the studio with Stevie Nicks, and then that was it. They became a fairly regular fivesome.
2: Yeah.
3: Yeah.
2: And they had lots of hits.
3: Christine McVie passed away, fairly recently.
2: Lots of hits that they were famous for.
3: Yeah, lots of hits as well.
2: Yeah. Did you like the Beach Boys?
3: I loved the Beach Boys, of course. I mean, I was brought up in the 1960s in music, so it has to be the Beach Boys.
2: Well, I'm going to play a track right now by the Beach Boys, which is not one of their most popular ones, but I think it's such a clever song, great harmony. So if you like harmonising and joining in with music, you'll love harmonising with this one. It's the Beach Boys and Sail On Sailor.

Well, that was the Beach Boys. You don't hear much of the Beach Boys these days, and you certainly don't hear an awful lot of that particular track, Sail On Sailor. But the first time I ever heard that, I found myself singing along to it, and then I thought to myself, you're not singing along, you're actually harmonising. It's that sort of piece of music where you can easily take the part of one of the Beach Boys doing the high notes or the low notes. So that was Sail On Sailor. Got a nice piece of music for you lined up in a minute. Just let me tell you that you're listening to our occasional programme brought to you on Liverpool Community Radio. And we're always privileged and proud to be doing this programme at their studio in just outside the fringe of the city centre in Liverpool. And they let us come in and do this programme, and it goes out on the air a couple of times each week on FM. It goes out on 106.7 FM, and you may be listening to us right now on the radio, and we hope we're coming through loud and clear. Let us know where you are, because we believe we're going out to Greater Merseyside, but if you're listening beyond, say, Warrington or Southport, then must be a very good day for broadcasting if it's coming to you that far away and loud and clear. So let us know. Get in touch with us on 07761 908063, or drop us a line by email. 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Our email is info@l-c-r.co.uk. Liverpool Community Radio is doing a marvellous thing here. Because with it being a community radio station, they say to any group that would like to have a platform or a voice to tell the world about what they do, to come into the studio, and they will gladly let you come in and talk behind the microphone. They'll interview you, and you can tell them who you are, what you are, what you're doing, and so on. They've been doing this for about 18 years. And it's 14 years since they've been in this very studio where we're recording in Holt Road. And they used to have it on a closed circuit. And then eventually they got to a license to be able to broadcast it on the air. They've got a transmitter on the building here. And they also have a transmitter with an antenna on St. John's Beacon. And that's how they're able to reach out to far and near. So I do hope you're listening to the programme and enjoying the kind of music. We've been on the air for the last hour and a half, and we hope you're still going to stay with us until the end of our show. Nice piece of music lined up. I was mentioning before that this programme has jazz connections, because before it was a general music and chat programme, we used to do exclusively jazz. And one of our friends that we used to support was a guy called Jeremy Sassoon. Now, Jeremy Sassoon is a very talented keyboard player, and I'm going to play a track from one of his early albums, and it's bringing the music of George and Ira Gershwin onto the programme, as we always try to do, and it's a piece of music called How Long Has This Been Going On?

0: piece of music there called How Long Has This Been Going On, written by George and Ira Gershwin. That was the very talented singer and keyboard player Jeremy Sassoon. We first came across Jeremy many years ago at the Manchester Jazz Festival when he was entertaining a very large audience out in Queen Square. Is that right? Queen Square in the middle of Manchester town centre. And he had the Liverpool singer Paul Bentley with him. They were doing a tribute to Ray Charles. And as I said before, we used to promote jazz concerts here in Liverpool when we were known as Liverpool Jazz. And we booked Jeremy to do a concert in Liverpool. And they went down very, very well, extremely well. And we've known him ever since. And he plays all over the country. He has residencies in London, and he also plays on the continent and also on cruise liners. So he's done very, very well, but rightly so, because he's very talented, as you heard there, singing and playing the keyboard. Edward, tell us about a piece of music that you have brought in.
1: The music I've brought to offer to you is a very good example of bluegrass music. If you happen to like bluegrass music, you'll love this. It's by a family band called the Cherry Homes. Cherry Homes. There are six of them, a father and five kids, all playing different instruments. And it's absolutely fabulous if you're into bluegrass. The track I'm going to play, I've christened Don't Give Your Love to a Garston Girl. Well, actually, it should read Don't Give Your Love to a Knoxville Girl. However, when you listen to it, as of when they say or sing Don't Give Your Love to a Knoxville, just think about putting the word of Garston in there. And the context actually is really, really good. So here we go with Don't Give Your Love to a Garston Girl.

0: So there you go, folks. Classic bluegrass. That woman playing the banjo is just amazing. The speed and the accuracy. Yeah. Absolutely fabulous. So there you are. That's why I called it Don't Give Your Heart to a
1: Ghost.
0: Please, anybody living in Garston, under the bridge or over the bridge, don't be upset about that. It was meant to be a bit of levity, a bit of laughs. Lightheartedness from Kensington to Garston.
1: Great music, though. Tennessee. Lovely music.
0: Knoxville, Tennessee.
1: Well, yeah. Listening to that piece of music reminds me of the next thing I'm going to play, because if you sit still listening to that piece of music, then there must be something wrong with your internal rhythm nerves. I once went to a jazz concert in Wigan, Wigan Jazz Festival, and I got told off because I went to hear this band from America called the Eddie Palmieri Band, and the music was so up-tempo and beaty that I had to get up and start bopping around in my seat. Well, not in my seat, but standing up in front of my seat. The guy behind me tapped me on the shoulder and said, "Do you mind sitting down? You're ruining this piece of music for me." I said, "I'm sorry, I cannot sit still." Anyway, listen to this piece of music by the Eddie Palmieri Band. See if I can pronounce it. It's Lazzaro y su microfono. Well, I don't know what that means, but give it a listen. See if you can keep still while you're listening to it.

final offering today is by Françoise Hardy. If any of you remember Françoise Hardy all those years ago, a big hit, of course, was Tous les garçons et les filles de Montmartre. But I'm not going to play that this time. This time I'm going to play a track called Ce petit cœur, This Little Heart.

Well, there we are. It's amazing how 2 hours fly by when you're playing good music and you've got an interesting visitor coming into the studio to talk. And we love playing the music. We hope you've enjoyed it too. And anyway, thanks for listening. We'll be back on the air very, very shortly, and we look forward to your company. Bye for now.

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1: Oh, I'm so glad school's done and you're ready to go with the boys a lot.
2: Yeah, and I'm so excited for it tonight, Jez. Are you?
1: Yeah, honestly, I really am. Lexi, are you coming tonight?
3: Well, what are you going on about? What's the Boise?
1: You really don't know what the Boise is?
3: Not the faintest idea.
1: Well, the Boise is Edge Hill Youth Club.
2: It used to be just for boys, but now it's for both genders.
1: Well, there's football,
2: art,
1: table tennis,
2: pool,
1: dancing machines,
2: and air hockey,
1: and lots more.
3: Wow, that's a lot of things. But who works there?
1: Lots of boss staff.
3: Well, how much is it to get in?
2: It's only £1 entry.
1: There's a tuck shop, which is only what you don't need much for. It's all dead cheap.
3: Oh, really?
4: Shall we go then, Mummy?
3: Yeah, go on then. Let's go.
1: Come on, let's go. Yay!
5: Frank Griffith here. Come join me on my LCR show, The Jazz Cavern. Funky saxes, brooding brass, poppin' rhythmic figures, and sultry vocals. 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

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I realise £100 is a big ask, especially at the moment. But in reality, this £100 equates to eating one Greg steak bake or drinking one Starbucks coffee a week. In return for being part of Club 100, you'll get a framed certificate, an LCR mug, and the chance to be a guest on our programme, Kenny Island Discs. But more importantly, you'll get a warm, fuzzy feeling that you or your organisation is contributing to a worthwhile community project. You can either make a one-off payment by Bax of £100 or set up a monthly standing order of only £8.34. Donations need to be made to Kensington Vision, which is all one word, Community Interest Company via the Co-op Bank. Our SOR code is 089299. That's 089299. And our bank account details are 65255654. That's 65255654. If you'd like more information or more details, then contact me, Steve Farragher, by emailing steve@l-c-r.co.uk. Or you can even call into the LCR studio, 53 to 57 Holt Road, and you can also see what your donation is delivering to the community. Thanks very much for listening.

0: In a word, guilty or not guilty?
1: Guilty. Are we talking about
0: Michael Jackson? Jackson. Right. I'm in the not guilty camp.
2: I'm not guilty.
3: I'm a hung jury.
0: I know, it's
2: all
0: hard.
2: I'm saying for it is, it's just not natural for what happened, is it? If anyone done that.
1: What?
2: Did, like having young kids staying over, but
0: in, alive, you know, in such plain sight, like.
2: Lived in just Neverland.
1: Let me just check that. And just say something. Hello. It's not working now.
3: Sound miles away.
2: Am I out?
1: Something happening.
2: Just wiggle the wire a little bit.
0: The wires are a bit.
2: Hello. Hello.
0: Twisted, aren't they?
1: Something like that. Yeah.
2: Hello. Hello. Hello.
1: Who's your lady friend? There you go. Hello. Hello. Just share the mic. Yeah, swing it round there and I'll play around with it while you... Yeah, go on. Yeah, bring it round. That's it. This is...
0: Can you hear my one okay?
1: That's fine. Yeah, yeah. It's just between the two ears. Yeah. Yeah. Hang on. Never happens on radio, mate.
3: This is technical issues here at LCR.
2: It's not live, is it?
1: It's live, yeah.
0: Hang on. Are we on?
2: Play a song.
3: It's a lovely day out, though, isn't it?
2: I can't test the mic if we play a song, you see. I don't know. Let me just check, it might be a button.
1: One, there you go.
2: There it is, just a button.
1: Get out, button press.
2: Nice to be back.
3: Thank you. What's the computer?
1: Billy Butler never does anything like this, does he?
4: Nice to be back at this community radio at its finest.
1: Yeah. We were using tin cans and string last week with microphones, but now we've progressed into proper microphones. Good afternoon, let's start the programme again. Eh? Yeah. Hang on, let me just play the... No. It was a bit of a technical hitch there. Had a big technical hitch on Wednesday. There was nothing going out for about 20 minutes. Because I was trying to run karaoke. And I did apologise yesterday, so I'm apologising again. Anyway,
4: good morning.
1: That's the worst thing.
4: Hello there, wasn't it?
1: Good afternoon and welcome to the Bill Community Radio. It's a new daily croissant with me, Steve Farragher. In the studio today, we've got Eddie Cutton,
3: back to me in French. Yeah.
4: French correspondent.
1: And we've got Jed Harnick.
0: Good afternoon, listeners.
1: And from the midst of Merseyrail.
4: Yeah, yeah. I'm actually working this afternoon as well, yeah. Fun and games.
1: Slotting us in between the 12:22:52 to Chester, aren't you?
4: Yeah, cool. I'm in work about 3, so I'll be finishing about 12 tonight.
1: Do you dream about the train?
4: Not at all.
1: No, so you just pick the money up.
4: Pick the money, I'm out of here, mate.
1: Go in, put the uniform in, pick the money up, go home, and that is nothing to
4: I'm gone, yeah. See you later.
1: That's good, okay. Well,
3: I'm a big train fan. What route are you on today, please?
4: I'm on the New Brighton. Say hello if you're around the boat.
1: Oh, yeah.
4: Look for a big bald stud walking up and down. And then a little bit of West Kirby later on.
1: Okay.
4: And, you know, stay off the beer and behave this afternoon. There's lovely weather. To be honest, it's nice being out, though, today.
1: There'll be all people going back to stuff to go to the beach and everything,
4: Exactly. That's what I'm dreading.
1: Yeah.
4: But it's nice to bring people in the boat.
3: Do you have a good walk up and down, checking tickets?
4: Yeah, I get up and down, have a chat. Yeah, have a little chat. Yeah. Do my job. Yeah. I'll have a go at my job sometimes, Ed.
0: Yeah, do you mean doing your job?
4: Yeah. No, I'll have a little wander up and down. Do you know what? It's great, you know, like the Merseyrail, because Liverpool's such a tourist hotspot.
1: Yeah.
4: I don't know if they've gone off again there, like. But
1: no, I've just taken it down a little bit because we're a bit close.
4: And they come from everywhere. I mean, last week I was talking to someone from Texas, Venezuela, Uruguay, Rochdale, all the exotic places. But it's great. They all love Liverpool's suitcase. Let's get in there and there.
1: You've either invaded somewhere or they're from somewhere that's invaded somewhere.
4: Yeah. Texas. I actually had a girl. I was telling her my auntie yesterday. She was from Nashville. And her husband was from Manchester, so he'd lived there for 20-odd years. And they'd just come to look around Liverpool. But she spoke exactly and sounded exactly the same as Dolly Parton. It was the most bizarre.
1: Yeah.
4: Honestly, I just had having this conversation because I must imagine Dolly Parton was talking.
5: Hey, y'all!
4: Yeah, well, yeah, slightly different, but bit of 9 to 5 in there. No, but it was great. But do you know what? People love Liverpool.
1: Yeah.
4: They come and they say there's nothing like this place, which is good, isn't it?
0: Friendliest city in the UK,
4: isn't it? It really is. And
1: we've been saying this for years.
0: It's second to London, isn't it, in some polls and that? Yeah. Like my sister runs a hotel in town and she has all the facts and that, and it's the second UK city most visited after... Yeah.
4: Well, I'm sure occupancy rate of a Friday, Saturday, Sunday is through the roof.
1: I did some research a few years ago, and it's like, you know, people who come for the day, people who stay over, it's in the millions. I had to do a bit of research for something I was doing, and I thought, you know, these figures should be out, you know. Perhaps the council should be promoting those figures instead of other things.
4: But what's the one thing you'd say Liverpool's unique for one thing.
1: It's got to be the Beatles, hasn't it?
4: You know, do you reckon?
1: Yes.
4: Yeah, I'd say humour.
1: Well, I think it's the Beatles. I think people come to the Beatles, especially Americans. You know, all over the world, there's a lot of Beatle fans everywhere. I don't really watch Race the World last night, but they get to this city in Mongolia, and there's a Beatles statue there.
0: That's right, yeah. Very bad one.
4: And was it? Yeah, yeah.
1: Going, what the hell, you know? And there's always Beatles tribute bands everywhere.
4: Yeah.
0: If you go anywhere in the world, if you say Liverpool the team or the Beatles, people any part of the world will know one of them too.
1: Well, Race the World, they were speaking Mongolian and they were saying, like, where are you from, Liverpool? And they go, oh, Mo Salah, you know. And
0: they all knew
1: about it, like, you know.
0: Yeah, absolutely.
1: I think we've shifted Man United off that pitch, haven't we?
4: Yeah.
3: Genuinely.
1: In Mongolia, at least.
3: Yeah, genuinely, I was going to say, I got my bus pass, so we're getting the bus for nothing. So I tend to use buses, and that 26 bus from town, Liverpool one or Church Street, it's always busy with tourists. Tuesday, Wednesday, Thursday, Friday, Saturday, Sunday, always chocker. Yeah. And it's lovely because I think you asked the question, Pete. I think our friendliness as a people is important.
4: Yeah,
1: well.
4: Yeah, yeah,
1: yeah. Sense of humour.
4: You know, a lot of people have moved up from down south. I mean, particularly on the Wirral Land, you might have come into Liverpool, but West Kirby, New Brighton, lovely little areas on the you've got your beach there. But you get a bit more bang for your buck. You know, you can sell your house for $1 million down in London and you're getting something nice in West Kirby.
0: Three down here.
4: Yeah.
1: Yeah. Come to buy one with $365,000.
4: Yes. Yeah. A little donation for LCR on the side, and there you go.
1: Should have a Kensington tax, shouldn't we? If people want to live in Kensington, outside, or make money from Kensington by opening an Airbnb, we should have like a 5% tax.
4: Tell them it's like the Kensington in London and they'll all be migrating.
1: KAT, Kensington added tax. CAT.
4: What's our equivalent to Harrods along here? The Iceland, mate. Is the Iceland still open, is it?
3: Kaka.
0: Yeah, a few of them.
4: Mr. Bees.
1: Yeah.
0: It's a matter that Liverpool's got such a reputation still, though, amongst people down south as being a bit scary and hard. Compared to other cities, it's definitely not.
3: We only have to look at the other fella, Billy Moore's videos from Manchester.
0: Yeah,
3: you know
0: places
3: what I mean?
0: He goes. Mm. Yeah, yeah. Yeah. Yeah.
3: But I think it helps Liverpool being, as a city, not being landlocked like Manchester or Birmingham or Leeds or whatever.
4: Yeah.
3: We've got that lovely vista of the sea.
4: Yeah,
1: we've got the sea breeze as well. You know, there used to be a guy, I can't remember his name, Kenny, someone who's an architect, and I remember him going to a lecture of his in 1975 when I was a student. And he's the one who sort of turned us onto the city. Because he was like, he had all these photographs and he was talking about the docks when the docks were empty, you know, the Albert Dock emptied and all that. He told us all about those things. And he said, we've got a unique environment because the wind blows in off the sea, clears all the smog away.
3: Yeah.
1: You know, not that we have smog anymore. But, you know, years ago, he said, and all the red brick buildings start to glow because there's no crap in the atmosphere.
4: Yeah.
3: That's interesting, yeah.
4: But you know what we still should have? And I've said it many times before.
1: Well, Littlewood's building.
4: Well, do you know, like, is it you go in the port in Greece? Is it the giant statue of...
1: The Colossus of Rhodes.
4: We need one in Liverpool.
1: We are talking about the cruise ship.
4: I'm telling you.
0: Ken Dodd.
4: That's what we spoke about. Cilla Black got mentioned. Could be the Beatles, but something that's iconic with Liverpool.
0: John Lennon or something, maybe.
4: As you come in off the Irish Sea... Because all these cruise ships are coming in now. Nothing as fantastic if we had a giant
1: 200 foot
4: Steve Rotherham or a giant Steve Farragut or LCR or something. I don't know. It'd be great.
1: We did this last year. Yeah. We had a big long talk about it and it was like, you know, what about a giant Iron Man? You know, the same Iron Man.
0: Oh, the Crosby Iron Man.
1: You know, it's not going to offend anyone.
0: Anthony Gormley, yeah.
1: Yeah, if you don't, like the Angel of the North, really, that sort of sign.
4: It'd be fantastic. It'd be iconic.
1: Yeah. Giant.
4: Liverbird or
1: giant Liverbird made out of Meccano. Do you remember? There's one on Edge Lane, but I was expecting that to be a bit bigger.
0: Yeah.
1: It looks a bit miserable now, doesn't it, when you go into those shops?
0: You don't know.
1: But a massive one of them made out of Lego.
4: Yeah, big Ken Dodd.
1: Not Lego.
4: 2 separate teeth and you go through the middle.
1: Through Cilla Black's legs.
4: Yeah. Oh, Steve.
1: She's a strike.
4: Surprise, surprise.
1: Yeah.
3: Slightly left wing here. Not left wing politically. But I was watching Toffee TV the other day, and one of the lads who does it, Baz and Ped. So Ped makes a point of filming himself walking to the new Hill Dickinson Stadium.
4: Yeah.
3: He's doing it for nearly a year now.
4: Yeah.
3: And he went a different route this last weekend's football match against who did they play? Sunderland. Yeah. Before the game, he's walking past these high-rise blocks of skyscrapers and flats. And yeah. I'm thinking, where is he? I think what he's done, he's walked up by the old Liverpool Stadium, cut through there. And yeah. I mean to have the same route myself, because I think, this supports of Liverpool, they've never seen me.
4: Yeah, all
0: the skyscrapers. By Toys R Us and all that, kind of, isn't it?
3: Yeah,
0: there,
3: yeah, the just up there. Yeah. So you're coming by Leeds, across
4: Leeds Street,
3: and then you're by where... Like Costco. So all around there, and that was all chock-a-block.
4: You've built a new stuff there, haven't you?
3: Lots of new different things.
4: But that old heritage site, I think that's getting made into a hotel. They're doing something with that. Do you remember the heritage?
0: Oh, yeah, the market, didn't they?
4: Which was quite successful.
0: They've done a bit of it, haven't they? The end of it, our apartment, sadly, but the bit closest to the
1: middle. So an Irish guy sunk a load of money into it, because I remember going down there about 30-odd years ago. Just that was after the Albert Docks had been successful. Because it used to have buildings like the Albert Dock around there.
0: Yeah.
1: And there's still a little bit of it left. You know, the building where the Titanic is? Mm. That's Jesse Hartley, the architect of the Albert Dock. And what they did is they filled in the dock and built a tobacco warehouse in 1900, which was the biggest brick building in the world at the time when it was built. Mm. You can get something like two St. George's Halls in there or something. Something ridiculous like that. And the reason they couldn't turn it into apartments easily is because it was just a long, long stretch. Whereas the Albert Dock's quite short and you could chop it up. And the other thing is the way it was constructed, the Albert Dock's constructed floor to ceiling. Mm. So you can take any floor out and the building stays up. Yeah, these were all made floor to floor. So it meant if you knocked one floor out, the floor above would collapse into it. Yeah. So what he's done is he hollowed out the middle into like a garden. Yeah. So there's not a lot of space between the edge of that garden and the outside wall. Just enough for a couple of flats. It's going to be brilliant when it's finished, because
0: it's a massive endeavour, though, isn't it? Like you say, it's huge, isn't it?
1: When we visited it, there was a peregrine falcon living in the space at the top of the roof.
0: Yeah.
1: And we used to, the guy was just an Al Docker, he used to run the place. This is before the Heritage Market. He took us onto the roof, and we were walking around, and we were inside. I've got this video somewhere of it, and there's a peregrine falcon flying around inside the Heritage Market. It used to be a store for American supplies, U.S. Army supplies in the war. It was American territory for the, but you know, there's a sort of myth here. It's one of yours, this piece, that someone was hung in there because he killed someone. He put him on trial and he hung him in the building.
4: All right,
1: so there's probably a ghost there walking around looking for his jeep, or something like that.
0: That was great, the Heritage Market. Will it bring back the Heritage Market?
1: I used to have a store there. For
4: leather coat, 30 quid. Christmas.
0: You could spend a whole Sunday walking around.
1: Black
0: there,
1: bananas,
3: Used to, with the lads.
1: It's before Sunday trading, don't worry.
4: There's no big markets in Liverpool now, is there? Is that what it's
3: Yes, Stanley Park on a Wednesday.
0: Yeah.
4: And Gracie's still there as well. Stanley Park on a Wednesday.
3: It's award winning as well, Pete, last year. It's really good.
0: Gracie's not what it was, though. No.
3: Well, a lot of the traders from Gracie do Wednesday in the Stanley Park Market. There's more space. Gracie can get a bit tight, you know what I mean?
0: Yeah.
4: I love a good market. I mean, I'll be in Spain next weekend. I'll end up in the market somewhere. You get dragged. It's the same old thing. It's like Mr. Ben, though. You're walking along and the scenery's just the same. Do you know what I mean? Bags, underwear, toilet roll. Bags, underwear, toilet roll.
1: The only difference is you've got a sombrero on or a fez.
4: Yeah.
3: I go there for me. I went there Wednesday after the show.
1: You get sausages?
3: I did, Steve.
1: Did you get steak?
4: Sausages is the one. My mum used to get them from outside TJ's, the sausage man.
3: Yeah.
4: Sounds a bit contrary. Mum used to go with the sausage.
3: I got a couple of pieces of steak for £8, which wasn't bad. And rump steak. But it turned out, I put it in the oven for about 45 minutes, 50 minutes. And it was, I've had a little taste of it. Yeah, it looks lovely. Looks lovely.
1: It's got gravy in it as well.
3: I made the own gravy steak.
4: Okay. Yeah, he's like James Martin cooking that, aren't you?
0: Quite long, that 45, 50 minutes.
3: On a low 150.
1: You want to melt in your mouth, don't you, Eddie?
3: Yeah, just put it in and
1: the fibres. Anyway, let's start the programme here.
4: Old men talking about food and markets.
1: Anyway, you're listening to Liverpool Community Radio. 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And you can listen to us online on Alexa. If you want to contact us, you want to talk about your sausages today or your steak, 07761 908063. I'm serious about that. If you've got
4: Isn't the people listening to Fort Lauderdale like a good steak in America, don't they?
1: Do you like a massive steak?
4: Yeah.
1: This steak's as big as Texas.
4: Brisket and all that malarkey.
1: Yeah, you put it in a barbecue for 14 hours or something, don't you, with a piece of apple wood. So you can get in touch with us. What else do I want to say? This is the new Daily Croissant on Monday to Friday. I've been in from Monday to Friday this week, so I'm a bit sort of like...
4: No, Matty feels.
1: I thought it was. He only does 3 days.
4: Does he?
1: He always thinks they were after someone else.
4: Oh, hey, Matt.
1: Are you listening, Matty? Yeah. I know why you do that now.
4: Yeah. He'll be spitting feathers now. Sorry, Matt. I'm on your side, mate.
1: No, Andy done it on Monday, so I didn't do it on Monday. If you're interested in making a donation as well, we had the thing at the beginning about the Club 100. It's still open. We've got something like 27 donators, did they call? Yeah, donators. Donors, that's the word,
3: donors,
1: isn't it?
3: Yeah.
1: Then feel free to either sign up for £8.34 a month, or if you're feeling a bit flush, you know, and you listen to us all the time, you know, then, you know, spread the goodwill to us. And contact me, Steve, at LTR. The other thing is, as well, we always like to accept music from local artists and bands and everyone. Got a couple this week from a band called Wilhelm Screams. Good songs, brilliant songs. And apparently made a donation as well. I'll have to check how much he's donated. Might be a tour.
4: What type of music? What genre?
1: But I don't categorise it. I mean, a good thing about local bands is they just go... They're dead short, the messages they say. You know, we've just done this song. You know, play it if you like it. You know, deal with... And they're always very sort of grateful that you do it.
4: Yeah.
1: On the other hand, right, I get these things, and these are the ones from all over the world. And I got one the other day, which I'll save one day and print it out for you, because you're going, oh, I'm not going to read all that, you know what I mean? And they're describing how they like so-and-so, or they like so-and-so, the melodic tones, and it reflects their environment in Tennessee or something like that. And you're like going, hey, I don't want to know that. And most of them, I go through it.
4: It's just put off half your listeners who are going to send the music.
1: We have a specific policy. We've always had this, that on this lunchtime program, it's a golden opportunity for local bands and artists to submit their stuff, because there's very little outlet for people in the area. You know, there's stuff on Radio Merseyside. There's Dave Monks, I think, isn't it? He's still doing it. And I think Kevin Duala does a bit of like stuff that's been sent in. But if you're a band, you know, you can't send it to what used to be Radio City, because it's now called Greatest Hits. If you've not had the Greatest Hits, there's no chance. You've got to go back there 15 years. You know, you've got to have the Greatest Hits 15 years ago. And I'm not, you know, I'm not demeaning sort of bangers and things like that. You know what people like to listen to, you know, ABBA and Electric Light Orchestra and the Eagles. They're all right. They're in the place. But, how do... ABBA, the Liverpool Eagles get their opportunity on the radio? And the simple reason, simple answer is you just send it to me. Or Nathan Moore as well. But if someone sends stuff to me, I do forward it to Nathan Moore.
4: Yeah.
1: And we got one this week from the... I was trying to work out what the band is, because the guy who sent it was called Maximilian Silas or something. But his band's called the Wilhelm Scream, which is a scream that was used in a film in the 1950s. You should know this, Peter. It's one of these things on the internet. A scream that was used in a film in the 1950s, and it's been used in dozens and dozens of films.
4: Oh, right.
1: And it was the guy who screamed in the film is called Wilhelm, so it's called the Wilhelm Scream.
4: Oh,
1: okay. That's interesting. Does it ring any bells?
4: Yeah. No, it does, actually. What?
1: The Wilhelm Scream.
4: Have we discussed this before?
1: We probably have, yeah. It's a sort of thing.
0: Deja vu there, Peter.
1: Yeah. Deja Pete, yeah.
4: Got me thinking there. Go on.
1: Yeah, so they're called the Wilhelm Scream, and I just thought it'd be worth telling the listeners that, you know, where have they got that name from? Is there anyone called Wilhelm in the band who screams? No, there isn't. It's a sort of myth. It's an internet meme.
0: Quite cool, that, isn't it?
1: Yeah,
0: I like that.
1: Yeah.
0: But Steve, you're like the John Peel of Liverpool Community Radio, are you?
1: What do you mean?
0: Like, people can send in completely... their own music,
1: and
0: you're giving out. That's what John Peel used to do on Radio 1, didn't he?
1: Like, on cassettes and
0: people
1: things
0: used to
1: like,
0: get through, because they didn't need the undertones.
1: Loads
0: and loads,
1: like
0: loads
1: that,
0: of people come through John Peel. But yet someone needs to be doing that, don't they? Championing local original music.
4: And there's some good bands out there.
1: There's some fantastic bands out there.
4: Yeah.
1: And it's funny, you're probably the same as me, Peter, that you have earworms that no one else has heard before. Mm. You know, like the Ragamuffins,
4: yeah,
1: and Red Drum Club, and
4: I've
1: all
4: still
1: that.
4: I've still got all their stuff on my Spotify, yeah, from being played here.
1: Yeah, and you're going, you know,
4: Never like, Rains on Moss Hill, what a song.
1: You're walking a dog, singing a little song, yeah, that no one else is singing, you know.
0: Yeah, yeah.
1: So it's great for feeling unique.
4: So this Wilhelm better be good after all. Let's carry on.
0: What's the song that starts like Vangelis?
1: What's that?
0: What's the song that always starts like Vangelis? We've been playing on here.
1: It's a great song.
0: That sticks in my head.
1: Yeah, of course.
0: I can't remember what it's called. Like, we played on here every week. And
1: it's the one for the Whitechapel project. I'll play it a bit later. But
4: I've got four on my Spotify list.
1: Yeah, go on.
4: Random songs over... Sunshine, Never Rains on Mossley Hill is one of the greatest songs I've ever heard. Yeah. I absolutely think it's fantastic. And there's another one. Oh, I'll have a look in a minute. It's great, but no one else would probably play it. But it's just a personal little favourite of mine. It's a great little song.
1: There's the other one as well from that band, The Visions of Albion, as well.
4: Yeah, yeah.
1: That, three tracks they've got. We've got one today up here. And you're just going. There's another guy's come up. I think he's a long time musician called Mr. Costello. Got a great voice, very realistic, very original voice, and also great sort of blues guitar playing on it. John Jenkins, the Mistrust, they were called.
0: Mistrust, Life, It's just still on to David Peters.
1: It's a guy. It's a guy. You know, in his 60s, he does. You know,
0: it starts
1: music.
0: Off like a John Vangelis. He's similar to that tune.
1: He performs and everything because he's on our
4: Can't be any worse than Eurovision, can he?
0: Oh my God! What was that lad?
1: Look, Mum, no
0: Mum, I've got no computer. What the hell?
3: You got 1 point.
0: Did England deliberately go into self-sabotage themselves now? It appears
1: it looks
0: so,
1: like
0: doesn't
1: it? Done it, yeah.
4: I think if we go back into Europe, we might get a few more, mightn't we?
0: Definitely not seriously putting... Like, some of the countries put a proper serious tune in, don't they? And ours are some idiot. Like,
4: but
0: lads.
4: That Sam Ryder's one is one of the greatest songs I've ever heard.
1: Yeah.
4: And he lost because of the Ukraine.
1: He would have won it that year.
4: What a song.
1: Yeah, he would have won it that year.
4: No one could deny how good. You could
0: That's
4: never
0: it became,
4: give that
0: it
4: one
0: came
4: point.
0: Came number two, didn't it? Yeah.
4: What a song.
0: So why don't we always do that? Like, can't be that hard to stick a good song in.
1: It's rubbish. You used to be able to enter it, you know, years ago. It was 80 quid to put a song in, you know, into the mass pool of stuff.
0: In Eurovision?
1: Yeah. This is going back about 15 years. And then he changed it so there was like a panel of people choosing them.
0: Yeah.
1: You know, they've had it where there's been different songs sung by different people. There's been all permutations of it. You know, maybe we need to go to another country and find out.
4: Should get someone like Paul McCartney to write one.
3: I don't think the Beatles would win even if they entered the competition.
4: Can you imagine it?
0: It can't be an established...
4: I know, but can you imagine if you put it under like a pen name or whatever they call it, a different name?
3: The Beats or something like that.
4: Yeah.
1: Uncle Albert. Yeah.
0: I don't understand it because... why was Blue in it then if it's got to be an established I didn't say that
1: but Sandy Shaw was established and Cliff Richard was established,
0: so why don't more established artists do it then? Shouldn't they?
1: That's boom bang bang bang bang the drum for Britain. No, 1 point though, it's embarrassing, isn't it?
0: Very. Not to be like in negative or anything, but why is the Eurovision the Eurovision camp contest, why is it so camp?
1: It's become camp.
0: That's all it is now, isn't it? Kind of thing. That's the audience for it now. And why?
1: It started with that Israeli woman with the beard, didn't
0: it? Aldana International, whatever. Yeah. It's not. It's become an LGBTQ event now, isn't it? Why should a song thing be that?
4: Maybe it's freedom and liberation across Europe. I mean, that's supposed to be taken serious. That's the problem, isn't it?
0: It's not what it is.
4: Well, I don't think
0: some
4: it is.
0: Some of them definitely
4: do.
0: Don't do the entry. Some of them got like big operas, singers and everything, haven't they?
4: But I think that's the way it's meant to be. It's all razzmatazz, but they're all still mates at the end of it.
1: Let's have the advert. Come on.
0: Yeah.

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0: We're back in the room. what are we talking about?
1: The Eurovision Song Contest. We got onto a rabbit hole on that, didn't we? Yeah.
2: There's another British band who won it, Katrina and the Waves.
0: Oh, yeah. They won. Walking on Sunshine.
2: That's the one.
1: Were they British or Irish, though? I think they were the Ireland entry, you know.
2: Oh, were they?
1: Yeah, I think so. Ireland won it a lot of times, haven't they? Johnny Logan,
0: Was it Father Ted when he wrote a song and it was terrible and they chose it because they didn't want to win that year because they didn't have enough money to keep staging it? Yeah. Oh, I can't remember. There was a comedy programme and the song was terrible, but it won because he didn't want to win.
1: It's like life coming through. What was it? Art imitating life.
0: So, if you're not listening to New Daily Croissant before, we have a guest on. We haven't got one today because the caravan's broken down or something. We have just after 1 o'clock, we're going to have a community readout. We've got quite a few things to read out today, so make sure that you can make a note of things. There's a few training courses, events, etc., that you can go on to. So there's a few from this bloke called Jed Harnick. He sent some stuff in. Sorry, Daisy Harnick. Any relation to you?
1: Yeah. There's not many Harnicks, you know.
0: Yeah, no nepotism. No nepotism here. No. Also, we'll be playing lots of decent music. Before we go on, because we've spoken so much about these bands that are on today, do you know what? I've got a list of stuff here. Where is it? I've just been talking about this music and I can't see it now. Let's have another. This is one that was sent in. A couple of weeks ago by a duo called Weather Forecast by Johnson House.

0: And welcome back. Couldn't find the Wilhelm scream. For some reason, it disappeared off my list. But I've got it back on
1: big
0: again.
1: Build
0: now.
1: Up
0: so
1: we
0: we'll be playing a track called Liberty Bell and one called Corner Man. It's really good. I'm not just blowing smoke like you know, lads. So let's look at the papers because that's the other thing we do on the program. Who wants to go first? Eeny, meeny, miny.
2: I'd start off with a bit of good
0: go
2: news.
0: On.
2: Hotter than Honolulu, the UK nailed on for bank holiday weekend heat wave. Temperatures are rising as the spring bank holiday approaches with a nailed on heat wave of up to 4 days in excess of 30 degrees forecast for parts of the UK. The Met Office has warned temperatures could soar to 33 degrees by Monday in southern and eastern England, making it hotter than Honolulu, Athens and Benidorm, where you're going next week, mate. Hope we get
1: good old Benny,
0: Take your jumper with you.
1: Random places that, though, Honolulu, Benidorm.
0: Can you wear your shorts on the train, Peter?
1: What's that?
0: Can you wear your shorts on the train? Do you not have, like, official shorts?
1: No, you're not allowed them, no.
0: Mersey travel shorts.
1: Some other providers do, like, but, you know. Passengers can.
0: Mersey travel shorts, plenty of room in the back.
2: Yeah, so that's not great in the hot days, because you have that kind of footwear as well, don't you? Like the big boots and shoes and that.
0: Flip-flops and shorts.
1: Yeah, that'd be good, wouldn't it?
0: Yeah. Just get on the train, I don't care.
1: Flip-flops off the seats, please.
0: Yeah.
2: But what a miracle, the bank holiday weekend being hot. That hasn't happened in that, like.
1: No. It's great to have it back, though, isn't it?
0: Well, this May's, May's been quite pathetic, hasn't it? We had a bit of weather at the beginning. It's the cold wind.
1: But May last year, all the way through to September, was fantastic. So this should be the start of good weather. Hopefully, if the trend from last year carries on. It was great last year.
0: Yeah. No, we had a good...
1: It was good. It wasn't overly hot temperatures, just nice ambiance.
2: If global warming does what it said it was going to do, it should have a nice summer to September.
1: Yeah, don't mind a bit of global warming for a couple of months. Sorry, David Attenborough and their co, but it always goes down well.
3: I've been getting into David Attenborough lately, you know, watching this, reading stuff in the papers and all that.
1: Yeah.
3: 100 years of age and he's still having a go, isn't he?
2: Yeah, it's great, isn't it?
3: Yeah, you've got to admire the fella.
2: What life he's had, like.
3: Yeah, there was a good little biography of him in one of the newspapers and I read it all. I thought, he started off, in school, an interest in that, all the animals and stuff like that, plants and, I wish I could fill in the blanks between, but I can't remember what I was. Basically, he just did what he loved.
2: Yeah,
3: he got a chance of being the director general of the BBC, knocked it back.
1: Yeah,
3: because he wants to do the wildlife shows.
2: Yeah,
3: and what a right choice he made.
1: So he was born like 1925, wouldn't he?
3: 26, I think it was.
1: It was 26. So he's obviously been through the world. I wonder if he served in the Second World War.
3: He would have been 36. He would have been 13 in 1939, wouldn't he?
1: Yeah, but 19, Second World War.
0: Well, Dickie Attenborough.
1: Imagine him in the trenches, everyone's fighting, he's looking for beetles and bugs.
2: Here we are, in the trenches.
1: That leech is just chewing his foot off at the moment.
3: Richard there, can we do that shot again?
1: These French rats are different to English rats. We'll do a little.
0: Well, you got Peter, go on.
1: This is very topical at the moment. Immigration and the headline is, it's tit for stat, and this is relating to the migration numbers. Mahmoud hails a massive fall from 944,000 migrants down to 171 to 82% drop, which is phenomenal. Sits right into the hands of people who've said that migration's out of control. I mean, that is unbelievable, isn't it?
0: Does it say how they've managed to get it back under control, though? Because I've been listening to it a few times, but not been... There's not
2: Maybe
0: been any
2: don't
0: sort of.
2: They come
0: like,
2: over here because of all the stuff they see on the social media.
1: But still, I mean, if you look at the statistics of it, you know, Starmer said the Starmer Exodus, they called it, is feared as 75,000 young in 136,000 are leavers. So, do you know what I mean? And also, migrants now one in five of UK's population, 13.1 million are born abroad now. Good thing or bad thing?
0: Good thing. It's good for the gene pool for the start off. It's also, you know, people are working, paying.
1: Does this put pay to reform and their sort of policies, which is based around this?
0: Well, it's like you just said, they'll be sort of like, there's all these people leaving, and the emphasis will be they're leaving because there's all these people coming
2: all
0: into
2: the British
0: country.
2: Leaving,
0: you see, we're talking, whenever we talk about migration in Britain, it's three or four different things you should be talking about, and they all get lumped in together. Now, we're talking about illegal migration, the boat, you know, people are coming on boats. Has that gone up or has it gone down? Mm. Is that just a total migration figure?
2: How recorded is that? Yeah. Like, what's
1: looking at some of these statistics, so basically, I mean, we're still getting in the 171,000 people coming in, but it's down from 944. So England might be as, or Britain might be as appealing no more
0: Was it 900,000? As I said, give it a year for that.
1: At its peak, I think, I think round about 22, is it?
2: I think it's just, just post-COVID or something.
1: Yeah, around 22, 23. Yeah. It almost half in the year and is down from 940, which peaked in 23. Yeah. Home Secretary Mahmood, hail or fall, saying net migration has fallen by 82% in 3 years. Real progress has been made, but the figures have sparked another war over immigration. They showed that 813,000 migrants came to live here, down from 1.5 million, 77% from outside the EU. Which beggars again leaving the European Union was a waste of time then, isn't it? Do you know what I mean? If you wanted to stop migration. And the Office for National Statistics said 88,000 people claimed asylum up on the previous year. So if you're looking at the statistics, the asylum claims have gone up as well.
0: Yeah, how much?
1: It's, well, up to 88,000

0: idea of what immigrants are, migrants, asylum seekers.
1: Yeah,
0: it's
1: said that. They never argued the point with people who don't know the difference between an asylum seeker and a migrant. Mm.
0: And again, it depends where about you're reading these stories from. Yeah, we're sitting in the middle of Kensington, which is
2: mixed
0: communities. Communities that, in a lot of ways, work don't work because of investment. Mm. But generally, people are you know, there's obviously problems and issues. But
1: we had a story yesterday in the Echo that I read out, and it was about it was Rachel Reeves saying they're going to invest in the city, and my sort of questions over it was. It was all in the city. It was all in buildings. It was going to create 2,500 jobs. There was photographs or, you know, mock-ups, architects' mock-ups of what it was going to look like. The Save and Martin's Bank, you know, and all this type of stuff. And it was like, that's great, you know. It's dead sexy, isn't it? You know, talking about technology, talking about this, that, and the other. And you're going, you look out the window and it's, you know, it's missing us by a furlong, isn't it, really?
2: Mm. Yeah. From Low Hill.
1: Sort of like you're going, yeah, they were talking about the technology village, which is basically half a mile that way. And you're going, where's the, you know, the trickle down or trickle along from there to here? Where's the jobs? You know, where's all these high paid technical, you know, technology jobs? Are they all going to be people moving into Kensington or not? Or people coming out of the area and moving to it, you know? You know, the jobs are going to be there. They're going to be caretakers, working in the kitchen, cleaning for people around there, if you're lucky. Mm. Minimum wage, you know, 0-hour contracts. So why isn't, and you know, it was all being, you know, this is going to be Steve Rotherham's, you know, department investing all this money the government's giving them. Why, where's the investment channel into local areas like this? And I'm not talking about that PIP money, which is 2 million quid a year. I'm talking about encouraging businesses to be set up, small, large, medium businesses to come into the area. We're losing the sweet factory on Edge Lane, I think, aren't we?
0: Is that going?
1: I think it is, yeah. Now, that's going to get knocked down, and there are going to be flats there or houses. Yeah. It's a nap, isn't it?
0: Yeah.
1: I don't have to be, you know, Mystic Meg to be able to predict that one, really. But, you know, there seems to be a sort of, like, gulf between... This is great news for the city, but it's great news for part of the city, but not all the city.
3: Is it Liverpool that just has that story running all the time now? This development's coming, that development's coming. Manchester's the same as well.
1: Manchester's getting more investment than us in like buildings and flats in the city centre.
3: But look at Edge Lane, that film studio, Littlewood's building.
1: I look at it every day.
3: Like, I remember reading 10 years ago that that's going to be the biggest film studio outside of London and stuff like that, and it's still there.
1: Send me that press cutting.
3: Yeah. There's a lot of talk, isn't there? Like, even that, what we were talking
1: about
3: before.
1: You talk things up, you know. These things up, and then nothing happens for 10 years.
3: Yeah.
1: I've got a particular interest in that, which I'm not prepared to go into today, because it just, there must be, the listeners must be a bit bored of me going...
3: No, but it's on the doorstep, so,
1: I walk my dog here every day, so I see what's happening. But more importantly, I see what's not happening, you know. Mm. There's nothing happening.
3: It's like where I lived, what used to be the Garden Festival was getting all developed into, 500 homes, 30% of them social housing. And
0: that's happening now, is it?
3: Well, this has been getting said for five,
1: is it social or affordable? That's the question. Affordable is different.
3: One-bedroom versions of the £350,000 houses that are getting built there. But nothing there, literally. There's not even a sign on the front of it, or anything, just like wasteland kind of thing. Yeah.
0: It's controversial, but it's going to smack Liverpool like every other city. The world of AI now is totally going to change everything. And what if we haven't got tourism, what would we have here? We'd have absolutely nothing.
1: It's like the 80s, as big industries closed down in the 80s, the city just started to wither and die, didn't it? You know,
3: we talked about it last week, Peter. Who's got spare money for tourism, though? Do you know what I mean? Everyone's got mortgage up to the hilt or not getting paid enough cost to live. It came up from a conversation that we were having about, we drove past... what's it called? Gulliver's World in Warrington.
0: I'm
3: sure past him. I knew ghost there now. And like, it looked like it was like a zombie apocalypse kind of thing to me. And like, my missus was saying, people just haven't got the money on a Sunday afternoon to go to Camelot or to Alton Towers or Blackpool. Or that's why it's all dying, isn't it? People just haven't got that spare cash.
0: You spent time in Germany, didn't you? And it's like federalised, isn't it? In certain areas, agriculture.
1: It's not one big country. It's one big... set of states, which is a country, 1870.
0: But you could even do that within the city here. I mean, we've got

0: But the speaker could do the car.
1: You need to try it, though.
0: Some sort of innovation.
2: In the first New Labour government, I think it was Prescott, tried to see whether they could regionalise the area. And they did a few polls on it or something. And it was a complete non-go. So the North West would be a collection of... A bit like what happened with Manchester. You see, the big difference between what happened with Manchester after the mid-80s, when the local authority, when the local... they weren't authorities, they were like regional authorities were quashed. Because we had Merseyside, we had Greater Manchester. And then what happened with Greater Manchester? The person who was in charge of it all then got everyone to agree to work together, like Rochdale, Oldham, all these different places. And so there was like lots of investments in the city centre, which also, the city centre includes a little bit of Salford as well. You know, you don't know you're in Salford or Manchester till you know the area very well. So things like the tramways work because everyone, you know, was brought into it. You can get a tram from Oldham and Rochdale into the city centre. You know, we didn't. We had five bickering local councils who wanted to, you know, rule the roost. And the one I always quote is, I think Tesco's were trying to open a supermarket in Kirby, and City Council put a block on it because it would have taken stuff, in, you know, business away from the city centre. The same with Edge Lane. Edge Lane had a massive block on it by the Lib Dems because they didn't want to take people away from Liverpool One, which isn't even owned by the city. The land's owned by the Duke of Westminster.
3: Would you charge you 15 quid to park your car?
2: Exactly, you know, and it wasn't until Joe Anderson came in and he made it up to the person who owns the Edge Lane site that it got permission to be built. You remember these big piles of rubbish on Edge Lane and Fads had its roof taken off. That was the guy who owned the land going, oh, they're going to be driving down to Liverpool One, they're going to be driving past a load of shite, basically. Excuse my friends. I said shite there, not shit. So, you know, it's we've only got ourselves to blame, and it's probably only since we've been at Liverpool City Region that there's been a bit of sort of cooperation between these places.
0: But as Liverpool's a city, we're not industry-wise famous for anything now.
2: We're not famous for... No.
0: Which we need to get us some sort of identity that creates investments. I know we got the cruise ships, and it is based on tourism. But if we never had the Beatles, we would be lost.
2: They do things like digital, you know, let's have a digital sector, you know, and it's like, that's only going to, you look around this street outside on Holt Road, and you don't see anyone who's going to benefit from something like that. You're more likely to draw people into the city, you know, and trickle down. You got rich people coming to the city. It doesn't trickle down to areas like this. Don't know who that was anyway. Someone wave at me. You need people from these sorts of areas to have an input into it. It's all like doing research.
0: You know, like apprenticeship. I mean, is that the area that you promote? Is it like apprenticeships and things? Is it hard to get people into that? Is the availability there? There's opportunity.
3: Just the whole infrastructure of it just isn't working. Kind of thing. It's not, the employees aren't tapped into the way it's funded, and employers are too busy to have apprentices, and it's difficult. Do you know what I mean? It's not attractive to employees to have an apprentice and stuff like that.
2: It's got to give them an advantage, but it's got to be a worthwhile thing for the young person or the whatever age the apprenticeships act, you know, come into play, get something from it. There's a job at the end of it. You know, that's what everyone, a decent paid job, solve the problem, give everyone a decent paid job. I think people should be paid, you know, for it to be on the dole and work as well.
3: Well, do you know, for example, if you wanted to be a construction apprentice, right, if you're a young lad, like I've worked at it in that area quite a while, about a few years ago, and I was going to you, Balfour Beatties and all that, knocking on the door and saying, sorry, there are other construction companies out there. But, you know, all of those ones, you know, that you see. And the way they see an apprentice is, it's like almost like a charity case. They'll go, we've got in our budget, we can take three this year. And you'd think, wouldn't you? You could take 300 lads, like, labouring on their sites kind of thing, but they don't see it that way. They see that as like a drain on their resources kind of thing. Do you know what I mean? So they go, for a bit of a charity thing, out of our social values funding,
2: we'll have three
3: lads this year kind of thing. And I'm like,
4: that's not how it used to work, though, was it?
3: I've got like 40 lads here kind of thing. Yeah. So you'll have to go to about like 30 different...
2: But if they're going on training courses, there's nothing from the end of it. They'll just end up getting disillusioned, you know?
3: Yeah, that's the way it is.
2: And I don't know.
0: And I mean, even the statistics here, the ONS said fewer Brits now return to the UK than leave. This is with a net of 136,000 people going. And obviously the Reform candidate, Jenrick, saying this is where you're losing all your entrepreneurs and people who've got qualities. But I know a load of people. I mean, I speak to them on the trains. They're going to live in Australia. They're going to live in Dubai.
3: It's hard to live here, though, isn't it? Yeah, exactly. The country is.
0: So you're fighting against that, and you just everything does become a ghost town, to quote the specials, doesn't it?
5: Oh, nice.
0: And that's what's going to happen.
4: It's the only kickback from Reform Party, many Britons leaving to go to other countries.
0: Yeah, I mean, that was Jenrick. Yeah, he said you're losing your entrepreneurs and
2: well, they're having second thoughts about Dubai.
0: Small business people.
2: Cruise missiles and things. Let's have Wilhelm scream, and this is Liberty Bell.
0: This big build-up for this
2: thing. I know, yeah.
3: It's going to be good.
2: No, it is good. Go on.

0: So that was Wilhelm.
1: Yeah, it's good.
0: What do you reckon?
2: Yeah,
0: I like that.
2: It's good.
0: Yeah. Poppy, you played that a few times, and I bet that'll go into your earworm, Peter. Yeah,
2: sort of music that would sound great with a cartoon.
0: Yeah.
2: Scooby-Doo.
3: The background music and Austin Powers.
0: Yeah. So we'll play the second track a bit later on in the programme. I told them that we were playing it today as well, so I feel duty-bound. Papers?
2: Okay, I think I haven't had a go yet. I've get out of the way quick. The bad side, the downside of Liverpool as well. We talk about the positive side, you know, tourism and all that. But anyway, five people are being jailed for a total of 111 years after a man was stabbed to death by a balaclava-clad mob in a robbery gone wrong. Paul Foster, known as Pablo, died aged 47 after suffering a single stab wound on the back during a taxing at a flat. It was number 40A Muirhead Avenue on West Derby Road on the left-hand side there, going towards Queen's Drive. When you know the place, you suddenly hit you a bit more, doesn't it?
0: Yeah.
2: But anyway, it's been a long case. It was in October 2024, which the killing took place. And a year later, after all the police took a long time to basically find these people. But a year into the investigation, one of the five blew up one of the other ones who said, and he claimed that the other fella, a guy called Zayed Al-Asali, had stabbed the victim in the back. Anyway, they just got 111 years yesterday in Crown Court in Liverpool. So
3: drug-related, wasn't it?
2: They were taxing them, basically. That term basically means they're trying to rob his money and his drugs he had there.
3: Yeah.
2: So that's what they've done. And they paid consequences for it, but they're all there. There's a woman involved as well, Sarah Cassium. She was there as well. She burst into tears when she was found. She was told that she was getting arrested. But there you go. Tears won't help you, missus. But another one here, obviously a lot brighter story. Batman Returns. Witnesses. Eyewitnesses in Liverpool this week have said they've seen some vehicles dressed as New York police cars. In St. George's Hall Plateau. So apparently it's just checking the place out.
3: Scouting shot.
2: So we're looking forward to maybe later this year. There's going to be a lot of activity around St. George's Plateau again. And the hope to film the new Batman film.
3: And it is Batman Returns this time. It isn't that what it was last time, Crazy Face or whatever it was called.
2: Yeah.
3: One of the characters. It is the actual next Batman
1: Who's Batman, sorry?
2: Called Robert Pattinson. He's playing Bruce Wayne, and his alter ego, the Cape Crusader. The last film grossed around £578 million worldwide when it was released in 2022, and the sequel was officially confirmed to be in cinemas for October 27. Eagle-eyed fans have got their first glimpse of how Liverpool could again be involved in the Batman Part 2. Over the course of Wednesday, various vehicles were spotted outside St. George's Hall, including cars mocked up to appear as Gotham police cruisers and yellow US-style taxis. Mm. The Birkenhead Tunnel was also used in the dead of night with the police cars, while Robert Pattinson's stunt double was also spotted on top of a moving car. Aside from the Mersey Travel bus stop that escaped post-production in the last film, one of the most striking images to come out of the city in the last few years was the sight of Batman swooping down from the Liver building, doubling as the Gotham City Police Department building. Shooting also took place at Anfield Cemetery for a scene involving Batman and Catwoman. Some stunt doubles were seen on location for a motorbike shot, so all looking good. What else? There's another story. Not away from that at all, due in Liverpool. And I'm very surprised here. Jacaranda gig for Kiefer. Emmy and Golden Globe winning actor, musician and producer Kiefer Sutherland, who's the son of...
1: Donald.
3: He's got a band, isn't he?
1: Well established, isn't he?
2: But he's set to perform an intimate gig at Liverpool's Jacaranda. The show coincides with the release of the star's new album called Grey, which is available on Friday, May the 29th. The actor is best known for his roles as Jack Bear in drama series 24 and Ace Merrill in the coming-of-age classic Stand By Me, 1986. That's a great film. That's with the five kids, isn't it?
1: Along
2: railway lines.
0: He was president of America and designated survivor. Did you watch that?
1: That's good. I've seen it and I stopped. I need to get back into
0: it. Three series, I think. The last series is actually the best series.
2: Okay, but anyway, is gig at the Jacaranda, Slater Street, of course. It'll be on Thursday, May the 28th. You can register on the ticket waiting list, which includes access to the show and a sign Shining online. So if you like Kiefer Sutherland, I haven't heard any of his music actually.
3: Rock, it's not quite country, it's something in between. He plays the guitar as well, like, and sings. Like, all right.
2: Alternative country. Don't shorten that.
0: Jed, come on, give us another one.
3: This one here, we've talked about this before on here, but fares paid for driverless taxis to hit the UK streets this year. Passengers will be able to book self-driving taxis later this year for the first time after operators were invited to apply for licences to run cars across the country. Ministers are launching a pilot scheme for the technology as they believe it could create thousands more jobs. Obviously not the drivers. Lose thousands of jobs at the same time, and unlock billions of pounds for the UK economy by 2035. Well, how could it unlock billions of pounds for the UK economy?
1: Maybe in taxes, but... Well, how would they do it for drivers then?
0: There's a software glitch in the ones in America, what do you call it, WeGo or something like that. A
3: couple of people have been killed by the
0: But there's also, like, it doesn't understand watery roads. You know, a road's flooded.
3: Probably icy roads as well, things like that. But vehicles have come under greater scrutiny in recent days after residents in East London complained about self-driving cars now being tested in the capital, repeatedly entering dead-end streets in the middle of the night. It might be a nightmare for a robot car driving around London, wouldn't it? It is for a human being, imagine that. Jeez.
1: I bet Saturday night it turned its lights off if it doesn't fancy a good fare off you.
3: Does it recognise, like, do you know, like, there's always roadworks and there's always streets closed and stuff like that. If that's only, like, a sign, a physical yellow sign with a man digging, does it get that? Or would it need to be some electronic way of telling it what's going on?
0: We don't have a lot of straight roads.
1: But even people being in the car, after Saturday night and everyone's raucous.
0: Yeah.
1: Is it going to tell them
2: let's get under the wheel.
1: Yeah.
3: Like on Telly Recall when he pulls the Jimmy out and starts driving himself.
1: You're going to get all that stuff, aren't you?
2: You could do a runner, couldn't you, and not pay, because he's not going to leg it after. It's a robot.
3: No, you've got to pay online through your bank.
0: The other thing is,
1: the boot rises up, robot runs
0: out, stepping out in front of them to make them stop. Could this be like a thing kids do? Like, let's jump out in front of it, make it stop.
3: And will it stop?
0: And will it stop, exactly?
2: So we'll find out.
1: This is
0: remember to keep us Sutherland.
2: I've got some.
1: I can just imagine being in Slater's across the road while he's in the jacaranda listening to the pound of pint.
3: It's like a kind of Budweiser up there.
0: Yeah. It's got a cowboy.
1: Yellowstone, Kevin Costner's coming over there.
3: The horse is running on the hill and all that.
0: Driverless taxis on the range, getting herded by a man on a horse.
1: Oh, Scally's doing the runner.
0: It's okay. That's enough. Surreal moments. Okay, we'll get rid of that. I just thought we'd have a listen to it because, you know.
1: I prefer Wilhelm the second, whatever it was.
0: Wilhelm Scream. Yeah. Right, okay, so do you know what? I keep forgetting what time it is. Let's have the advert and then we'll go into the community readout. So if you've got to go and get a pen and paper.
2: I'm going to go to the toilet.
0: We didn't need to know that, but...
1: live on air, Eddie's got this.
3: Eddie has left the building.
1: Community radio at its best.
0: Do you want me to play Bohemian Rhapsody?
1: You don't get nothing like this anywhere in the world. Never mind AI.
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0: What a guitar solo that was. It was world class. Well done, Wilhelm Screams. And Kelly,
1: oh, sorry, you're back. Sorry,
0: Kelly in a good way. I'm just giving out the. I just made an old man noise when I bent. You know, when you bend down and you go. Getting the things ready for the community leader. Do you want to start, Eddie? Well, I'm.
2: Yeah, what are you doing, Steve? 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This is from, what was it from? The Prevent team, who we're good friends with. 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Anyway, they're saying here, we are working with Rotunda Liverpool on training courses, academies that offer a full 360-degree learning and support environment for learners, where as well as gaining qualifications, employment support is provided, and even extras like childcare, travel costs and food are available. We have the following courses available in June, not long to go to there. Level 2 Mental Health First Aid runs from the 15th of June to the 15th of July on Mondays, Wednesdays and Fridays, 9:30 a.m. to 3:30 p.m. The qualification aims to focus on the study of mental health first aid and mental health advocacy in the workplace. The objectives of this qualification are to introduce and explore different types of mental ill health and factors that may increase the risk of mental ill health in individuals. And also you learn how to understand how to support individuals with mental ill health within boundaries of one's own role. Level 2 Behaviour That Challenges runs from the 3rd of June to the 6th of July, again on Monday, Wednesdays and Fridays from 9:30 a.m. to 3:30. The qualification aims to increase learners' awareness and understanding of behaviour that challenges and its effects. Individuals will develop an in-depth knowledge of behaviour that challenges, which could support progression onto other appropriate qualifications and into relevant employment. It could also be useful to learners working in education settings. With all of the courses, we can offer employment support and guaranteed job interviews. Also, functional skills in maths and English are available up to level 3, and all participants will be offered a chance to work their way up further levels if they wish, from entry level upwards. Eligibility, LCR, that's not Liverpool Community Radio in this instance, LCR residents aged 19 plus. If you or anyone you work with are interested in joining or would like to find out more, please get in touch with Daisy Harnick at DaisyHarnick.
3: Not just Daisy at Training Employment
2: Services. Oh, is it? Daisy at Training. Okay. Email daisy@trainingemploymentservices.com. Okay. That's it for now.
3: Yeah. And also, this is for young people aged 18 to 21, who want to explore practical manual routes to employment. They have a free funded forklift truck license course delivered by FTW Training. It provides 2 FLT licenses, a first aid at work qualification, and all the travel and lunch costs are included. The course begins on Monday, the 8th of June. It's open to LCR residents who are NEET, so that means if you're not in education or training or working. And for more information, or if you want to refer anybody or you want to find out more, you get in touch with youthtrailblazer@liverpool.gov.uk. Also, Crosby Training are offering another course that starts on the 27th of May at the Gateway Centre in London Road, and it's they're offering a forklift truck licence or a security SAA licence. They call it licence for work, so obviously to work in warehouse environment it's useful to have a forklift truck licence. To work in security you need an SAA licence, so they're often funded versions of either of those. As I say, that starts on the 27th of May at the Gateway Centre. If you're interested in that, please email rose.williams.
0: Do you know those SIA licences? Mm. Do you have to? How often do you have to get them renewed?
3: 3 years.
0: It's 3 years, isn't it? Okay, so that's good.
3: So it's a fully funded SIA licence. To get one yourself, it would cost you about £190-ish. Yeah. So it's good to be getting one of them for nothing. And with that licence, you can work in music festivals, you can do door security in nightclubs, you could work in Tesco's, being a security man on the door. There's lots of, you can work on the rail with an SIA license, a lot of different things you can do, on the ferries, all kinds of things. So, well worth having under your belt for getting work. So, yeah, Rose Williams, rose.williams at crosbytraining.com if you're interested in doing that. Also, Crosby Training have a CSCS card 4-day course fast track course. The enrolment day for that is on the 27th of May at 9:30 at the Gateway Centre London Road as well. On completion on that course, which is 4 days, as I said, you get a CSCS test and CSCS card. Now, you need to do the test to get the CSCS card, so they do all the preparation for you so you can sit that test and pass it. A CSCS card is the type of card you need to work on any kind of building site, so well worth doing that 4-day course to get yourself that CSCS card so that you can have access to work on any construction sites.
1: Okay, yeah, I've got well, there's three being sent over from the Prevent team, and that's one. The first one is the improvements to Walton Breck Road to begin. So this began on Monday the 18th. Walton Breck Road, is that?
2: That's going towards the cop. Just at Breck Road, and then you cross over, and then that's right. Walton Breck.
1: And so it was Oakfield Road and all that, is it?
2: It follows on.
1: Just follows it right through, yeah. Okay. So phase one actually began on the 18th of May. That's under highways maintenance. That's included minor repairs, resurfacing of junctions leading to Walton Breck Road, repair and paths for pedestrians, replacing drainage. This is due to finish on the 29th. The second phase is gas pipe replacements. This is on Tuesday the 22nd. Cadent, which manages the local gas distribution network, will be in the area. So there's going to be quite a bit of disruption there. And this is part of a 30-year programme which has been put in place to upgrade some of the oldest pipes in the northwest, including 21 kilometres in Liverpool this year. And that'll be areas such as Walton Breck Road, Sleepers Hill, and all the roads leading off there. And finally, phase three, the road upgrades. And this will be Eric Wright Civil Engineering on behalf of the council will be starting phase three in August. Almost £4 million has been invested in this phase of work. So hopefully will improve safety around the area as well.
0: This is all government money as well. I think they give money out to councils in order to fix it.
1: So there will be a bit of disruption to your cars. And I mean, it seems to be happening quite a lot at the moment. I mean, there's a lot of complaints, but if it's making the area better.
2: Well, it's going to get modernised, all that area, isn't it? They've already started to work because one of the roads is just by the garage, just outside the car. Yeah. It's been blocked off for over a week now, so they're already starting.
0: Some of the roads in Liverpool are disgusting.
2: Yeah.
0: You know, the holes. Upon holes upon holes.
1: I think it's not just Liverpool, it's a nationwide thing, isn't it? That was the big thing that they'd noticed about it. But at least some money's being put in there. Yeah. The next thing is a youth art scheme. This is free lunch and snacks, activities and more, from 11 a.m. to 3:30, and this is for the Black E Company. That's Black Dash Letter E, and that's from Tuesday the 26th of May to Friday the 29th. You need to contact 01517095109 or admin@theblacke.org. So I think that's a bit of a youth activity.
3: It's that one that's by the big Chinese.
1: Yeah.
3: Entrance thing
1: next
3: to that,
1: Building next to it, yeah. So that's good. So, there's activities for the kids and more there. And finally, this is calling for participants. This is a PhD study. Are you someone who grew up with a parent with or caregiver who used alcohol or drugs? We invite you to share your experiences. So anybody interested in that, it's an online interview for an important research study. Who can participate? If you're 21 years of age or older, currently living or previously lived in Merseyside, or consider yourself to have grown up with at least one parent or parents caregiver who used alcohol or drugs. What does this mean? It's about self-identity. This is based on your own understanding and experiences. Raised by refers to someone who played a significant role in caring for you while you were growing up, and alcohol or drugs. This includes any use that you feel was part of your upbringing and some presence or impact during your childhood. What's involved? It's an online interview lasting approximately 45 to 90 minutes. On Microsoft Teams, the interview will explore your experiences growing up, the challenges you face, and how this has impacted your life. All information will be shared confidentially and used only for research purposes. And the principal person is Leah Williams. This is a postgraduate researcher, and the email address is ljslwil2@ljmu.a.uk.
2: Okay, it's another teaching assistant course. This is once again from Daisy at trainingemploymentservices.com. We are running another online teaching assistant course on 10th of June. The course is delivered online from over Microsoft Teams as one tutor-led per session. I'll say that again. As one tutor-led per session per week from 9:30 a.m. to 3:30 p.m. on Wednesdays, alongside a work experience placement in a school, which has got to be a minimum of one day per week, and some self-home study as well. It says here the program runs over 17 weeks in total and includes a guaranteed job interview. But there's a note here. As this course is fully remote and available nationally, we ask students to find their own work placement, as the course is very much a practical one based on evidence and observations of teaching assistant tasks and duties. So it's important that the student makes this relationship with a school local to them. They may even already have a relationship with that school if they have children or family who attend. So this is always a good place to start. The course is funded by a small student stroke advanced learner loan of just over £2,000, but it should be free to our students, as no contribution is due until once in employment as a teaching assistant and earning over £26,000. But as the average teaching assistant salary is around £23,000, they would not meet this threshold. In other words, you're not going to go over £26,000 in wages, so you're not having to pay that loan back as well. But yeah, get in touch with Daisy at trainingemploymentservices.com if you want to get involved in that. It's on the 10th of June, teaching assisting course, albeit it's remote.
0: Okay, I've got one for an open day, and this is from an organisation called the Learning Foundry. We've got a really good logo. Yeah, look at that logo.
3: Ooh.
2: Yeah,
0: yeah. Very nice. There's a T, there's an L, there's an F. I hope they didn't pay too much for it. Open day, discover your future with us. Wednesday, the 1st of July, 10:30 to 2 p.m. Looking to start a new career, gain new skills, or explore your next step in education? Come along to our open day and see what opportunities are waiting. 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So course and study programs available. Construction. What's PYF? Do you know PYF? No?
3: PYF, no.
0: Dental, ASF team leading, ASF housing, ASF construction, ASF lean and flip VLT, functional skills and learning support, applications and enrolments. So you need to go to the Learning Foundry for that. Unfortunately, there's no phone number on
3: The building, though, itself, it's, do you know the John Lewis building with the statue on the corner? It's on the lower level of that, that building there. If you want to go along there, you can just walk in as well.
0: Okay, so that's in town. So I will pop down. There's no sort of age thing on it either. So is it open age?
3: It's 19 plus.
0: Yeah, 19 plus. Yeah. Okay, and also we've got the LCUS newsletter. I'm going to skip through this because it's quite long. But they've got a couple of courses. One is on the 2nd of June, and to improve your bid writing and get better at identifying funders. There's also another course, which how to start up a community project. Is there a need in your community that no one is addressing? That's on the 12th of June. You can book now. Also, we've got, I think there's a job here somewhere. Yeah, vacancies. LCBS are looking for trustees. Post available multiple. You must. Ours are 4 to 6 board meetings annually and 1 AGM per year. I think that should be monthly, actually. 4 to 6. Yeah, it's probably monthly, isn't it?
2: Annual general meeting.
0: The AGM is, but it says 4 to 6 board meetings annually. Check that out anyway. You know, you don't want to be letting yourself into something that you can't spend the time on. There's also a HDRC is setting up a public advisory group for Liverpool Stories, and they'd love local people to take part in it. Liverpool Stories is a new project that collects short, real-life stories from residents around their lives, health and neighbourhoods. These stories will help services in the council and other local services understand what matters to people and improve support. And again, you've got to go to the LCBS website. There's a button to click there. That's about it. Oh yeah, this is an event. LCBS social action lead Steph Lawson writes about attending a Liverpool City Council's health. No, it's not the event. She's talking about the event. Final one is the Brotherhood, the Shield Wall Brotherhood.
3: Shield Wall Brothers.
0: You got a car boot sale on Sunday, 24th. So you fancy going to a car boot sale? It starts at the civilised hour of 9 a.m. Goes on to 1 p.m. And it's at Hyslop Street, Hyslop, H-Y-S-L-O-P Street, L-8, 5UA. And if you want to book a stall, it's 07 8 562 7 0 no 7 8 7 0 no 7 7 8 5 4 5. Please print these things a bit bigger when you send them in to us. So see you there if you want on Sunday.
1: Can I just give you a bit of breaking news?
0: Go on, yeah, what's happened?
1: TV presenter Judith Chalmers has just passed away.
0: No.
1: 90 years of age. We talked about David Attenborough before.
0: We were talking about her yesterday. Yeah. Judith Chalmers last night, I think, weren't we?
1: Yeah, we were here, actually. Yeah.
3: People won't be able to say, well, you have more holidays than Judith Chalmers. Like, yeah, she said that, didn't he?
1: But no one said it yet. No one said it yet.
0: What's that?
3: Wish
1: you
3: were here.
1: Wish there you go. I was waiting for it.
0: That's how it came up, didn't it?
1: I was waiting for it, yeah.
0: We're talking about the courts for Wish You Was Here, and someone said, you sound like Judith Chalmers there. Okay, let's have a bit of music. This is, we've talked about this before as well. This is Mistrust. It's called Life. Is it started already? Go on, Jed, start it.

was never perfect, but you always had a home and someone to take care of. No fear of being alone. That life was full of questions. Desperation took a hold. You never got the answers and found yourself alone. This is the life we live. This is reality. Is there some hope and not despair? And life went round full circle. You found you weren't alone. Had someone to rely on. You took you in the hole.

0: So I slept in the park for two nights, three, four nights. I went to Whitechapel Census to get out. All the homeless people now, most of them got mental health. They need to be on medication. They need to be supported. But when you're out here, you're lost.
1: It makes me feel really depressed. It makes me feel depressed because we're still one of the richest countries in the world. Do I think it's going to get better soon? I think it's going to get worse before it gets better. But it's got to get better. We've got to create change.
2: This is the life we live.
3: We're having an influx of people who have just been given leave to remain through the asylum process. They're given 28 days to find somewhere to live and get a job. We can see it's already getting worse, and we are getting a lot more people in that situation at the moment. It's a real concern for us as a service, as a charity, to see the numbers increasing so much.
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7: Hello, welcome back. Still Friday's New Daily Quartet, and it's still the same people talking. Let's go around the newspapers again, starting with Ed Wood.
8: Okay, Steve, we mentioned off air a little thing about the World Cup there, which we may talk about in a minute. But the World Cup sparks fears from police. Police chief has expressed concerns over the government's decision to allow a blanket extension of pub opening hours during the World Cup.
7: God.
8: Urging ministers not to quote, pass the buck onto policing. Pubs will be allowed to stay open until 2 a.m. if any of the home nations make it to the knockout stage at this summer's men's football tournament. Chief Constable of Cheshire Constabulary, Mark Roberts, who is also the UK's national football lead, said the decision to extend hours could have been managed differently. He said, we're not trying to be killjoys, but the existing licensing laws allow individual premises to apply for an extension, and we think that's a sensible way to do it. So rather than the blanket ban, he's looking for individual pubs and bars to basically apply themselves. It's the first time in a decade that the relaxation of alcohol licensing hours will apply to the round of 32 and 16, with Mr. Roberts saying it is just common sense. He says, just common sense tell you that it's going to give us more problems. So
7: He's safe. We've got to get to the last 32. Yeah, we've got chance. We're normally out by then.
8: Well, there's 64 teams in this World Cup, isn't there? Half are going to be knocked out, obviously, in the group stage. So we got 30. So if you need to, if you're going to win the World Cup, you need to win 8 matches.
7: Yeah.
8: 32. 3 in the group stage.
7: I think England have got a good chance. I mean, there's not many standout teams there, isn't there? But they've announced the squad here. With a few exceptions being taken out. So Pickford's in goal, Dean Henderson, James Trafford. And then the defenders is Rhys James, Livermento, Newcastle, Mark Gay, Konsa, John Stones, Gerald Kwanza, who's now Leverkusen, former Liverpool player, Nico Riley, Dan Burn, Jed Spence. The controversial one there, well, two. Is Trent Hazard Maeda?
8: Yeah,
7: probably at one point best right back in the world, and Harry Maguire, who's had probably a good season. I know his mum's tweeted or
9: kicked off
7: whatever they do on Instagram. She said it's absolutely disgusting. obviously, he's upset and stuff, but I would say that's quite controversial. Midfield of Declan Rice, Elliot Anderson, Jude Bellingham, Jordan Henderson. Who's what? Got to be
9: 35,
7: yeah. Morgan Rogers, Kobe Manu, and Eze from Arsenal. That's not a bad midfield. And it's Harry Redknapp, Ivan Toney, who controversially went out to Saudi Arabia. Ollie Watkins, Saka, Madueke, Marcus Rashford, who couldn't get a sniff until he's had a successful team at Barcelona. And Liverpool's Anthony Gordon, or Liverpool-born Anthony Gordon, Newcastle. So... yeah, a bit of controversy there, but a few people left out. But
8: yeah, the ones who were left out came as a shock to a lot of people because they've been described as the golden boys last few seasons. I'm talking about Phil Foden. Cole Palmer.
7: They were player of the years and young player of the years.
8: I remember shouting at the radio more than a couple of times saying, "Why do you keep..." You know, basically saying Foden's the best in the world. He takes a throw and is the best goalkeeper. He's the best player in the world. You know what I mean? Little things like that. But I think time has caught up with him. The fact that he hasn't played well for about a year or so now, it certainly hasn't done it for England over the past few years. They're reaping the consequences, really.
7: Yeah, it says here in his conference, he's gone for the best possible team, not necessarily the most 26 most talented players. Mm. So he's gone a bit more for team cohesion. We've done that many times before. You know, Lampard, Gerrard, Scholes, three greatest generational midfielders. They just couldn't play together.
8: Right.
7: So, you know, obviously, he's put his neck on the line. If it works, then people are going to be happy. And the extended licence, the police won't, because we'll carry on through the tournament. But John Stones, plays like that, come back out. Yeah.
8: Cole Palmer said that. Tell Carlton Cole. Cole Palmer should
7: Cole
8: say.
7: Palmer, yeah.
9: So what time are in British time? What time in British summertime are the games going to be going
7: around
9: out?
7: About 9 o'clock, is that right?
8: Well,
7: now?
8: The Mexico? East Coast of America, where some of the games, Florida,
9: five hours behind
8: us. So 10 o'clock at night, it'll be 5 o'clock their time. So we're all right there. But the problem comes with the likes of Mexico.
7: Yeah.
8: Because I tell them, I'm not sure, about 8 hours behind us, something like that. Mm.
7: I'll have a little look.
8: So we're looking at 3 o'clock. I think the latest match is going to be shown as 5 o'clock in the morning.
9: Right.
8: So that's Haiti against Morocco or something mad like that.
7: The run of it is, so Group L, which is England, Croatia, 17th of June, 9 o'clock.
8: Our time.
7: England, Ghana is the 23rd of June, 9 o'clock, and Panama, England, 27th of June at 10 o'clock at night. So
8: that's 4 o'clock in the afternoon when it's really, really hot as well. So take that into account.
7: It doesn't actually say where they're at as well. We'll see. I mean, you're massive, and I shouldn't say England fan, obviously you are, but is it more of a southern based mentality than the north?
8: Yeah.
7: Or are you patriotic with stuff like
8: I'm
7: that?
8: I'm not, no. I love the World Cup because I love football, sort of thing.
7: Yeah.
8: And it's not about England for me. I watch them, of course. Yeah. But you know, it's to me. I usually have a little bet as well when the fun stops.
7: You
8: have a little tenner on someone. I'm pretty good.
7: You're going for France, French correspondent?
8: No, not yet. Not at the moment. No. We'll see. And I've got a couple of I've got Germany in mind for a mad reason. Yeah, I don't know.
7: Do you know what I think?
8: They seem to be good to adapt.
7: I think we're going to have the first African winners.
8: It's going to be
7: Senegal.
8: You might have
7: won the African Nations Cup.
8: Yeah.
7: I've got a funny feeling we're going to have something
10: not controversial, but something different.
9: Yeah.
10: Because all the usual characters aren't the Brazil team is not the Brazil team of old, is it?
8: He's picked Neymar, he's 34 years of age, you know.
10: I think we might see something a bit different. Or even a different, not a normal type of winner, which would be great. Mm. Which could even be England in their Scotland.
9: Well, not really a normal type.
8: Do you know
9: of
8: what? It's like the stars align there because I've just got onto it. Do you remember earlier this year the African nations? Because Senegal won the match and then left the pitch.
9: Yeah.
8: Subsequently got kicked out. So Morocco, the asterisk champions. official champions of Africa, saw it and see Senegal being on a bit of a mission here. Let's show the world.
10: Yes. Yeah. Mane's in the squad.
8: Mane's shilling each way there.
10: There you go, Mane. 10% I'm taking on all winners in the squad.
8: Mane's shilling each way there.
10: There you go, Mane. 10% I'm taking on all winners.
8: Yeah, but I'm looking forward.

0: No, Lem's yeah. great, wasn't
1: Going
0: he?
1: Back to the school, though, he's got the Institute, and then my best mate, Irvin Sylvester Acubo. He was Pele. I was Jairzinho. And we were, you know, I was pretty good footballer. He was a good foot. He was good scoring goals. I was good at crossing and beating people, dribbling. Yeah. But yeah, so for a couple of years, a couple of months after that, all we were doing was reenacting the World Cup of 1970. That Brazil team were brilliant, really.
0: Oh, just superb, mate. Yeah. Superb.
1: What's a shiver down his back.
0: Good luck, England, anyway, and the home nations of Scotland, innit?
1: Are they going to have a song this time? No, the England World Cup.
2: World Cup, Willie.
0: Could you play it? Villa might do it for us.
2: Liverpool should do it, you know what
3: It'll
2: I mean?
3: It'll be the usual, won't it? That three lines on
0: Frank's going to get them wheeled out today.
1: Oh, that was written by Ian Brodie, wasn't it, that song?
3: Yeah, Lightning Seed guy, yeah.
1: Liverpool always contribute to the music of England, don't
2: they?
1: They
2: do.
1: Yeah.
0: Was it Percy Phillips and Kensington, the Everton 1966 FA Cup?
1: Evie, Yatty, that's it. Anyone want a quiz?
2: Go on, let's have a quick one.
1: Go on, it's in the Echo. Seven questions. You can shout
0: out. Go on, then.
1: Question one. Who was the lead guitarist in The Beatles?
2: George Harrison.
3: George Harrison, yeah.
1: Peter?
0: Yeah, say George Harrison.
1: True.
0: Yeah.
1: What currency is used in South Africa?
0: The Rand.
1: Yeah. On a standard computer keyboard, what letter is furthest to the right? Look, Steve cheating.
0: Steve.
2: P.
3: P.
1: Well done. Can I have a P, please, Bob?
0: I just knew that when I was even...
1: Question four. What was the name of the winged horse in Greek mythology?
0: Pegasus.
1: Pegasus, yeah. Five. Capital. What is the capital of Vietnam?
0: Hold my chin.
1: You're going
0: Hold
1: for
0: my chin.
1: Hanoi.
0: Yeah. Hanoi.
1: Question six, penultimate question. In the 1995 movie Batman Forever, which villain was played by Jim Carrey?
3: The Riddler. Yeah.
1: Well done, the Riddler. And finally, question seven, which European city was the main setting for Shakespeare's Measure for Measure?
2: Verona.
0: Copenhagen.
1: Did you say Verona?
2: I said Verona, yeah.
1: Begin to the V. Not that though.
3: Vienna.
0: Still got a Shakespeare run, can't believe it. I'm shocked.
2: Yeah, World Cup, Willie.

0: used to be in Nugget Bar.
1: Pickles.
0: Anyway, that's what we had in 1966. That's what empowered our players to score a goal.
2: We've already invented the wheel.
0: If you didn't have VAR, that didn't go behind the line. Russian linesman, thank you, Russian. You look like Stalin as well.
2: Marx is about his best day at
0: Wembley. What a goal. Anyway, we're getting sort of near the end, so let's have a little. Let's talk about media, what's on the telly and all that. Has anyone seen anything?
2: Man on Fire, really good.
0: Is it that?
1: It's as good as the film, yeah.
0: It's the third version of that.
2: It is. It's a same type of story. I don't know the guy who's played. I think it was like an American rapper or something.
0: Yeah.
2: It's Creasy, Wayne Creasy, which is based on The Equalizer. Great. Typical 7 or 8 episode.
0: Yeah.
2: Things getting blown up, espionage and all that. But I love all
0: that. Kidnapping, isn't it? Someone's daughter gets kidnapped.
2: Mexico, cartels involved, and Brazil. So, really good. Legends, which I think. Yeah. We've all watched it, you know, finished it last night. Really good. I didn't even know it was based on a true story about the drugs
0: recruitment. Bit like The Wire. If you watch The Wire, it doesn't hold up against The Wire. You watch The Wire, don't you?
2: Yeah, it's amazing. The
0: Wire's fantastic.
2: I went to see that Michael Jackson film last week. I thought that was really good. It was really good. I mean, it was quite an eye-opening with his relationship with his dad. And you see why he was a little bit quirky. I know. But you can see the build up to it. And then there was that other one, Project Hail Mary. A lot of people have said it, read the books. It's one of the books greatest books ever. Yeah. I thought the film was good.
0: Yeah.
2: But the people, Callie and a few people absolutely loved it. So, and there's another.

0: film coming on? I can't even think what it is.
1: Well, my lad phoned me last week. He phones me every weekend, and he's 20, well, 31 now, Elliot. But he's a big cinema goer, and he's got a season ticket at the Odeon. So he usually goes to Switch Islands, and he said he saw a film last week. He said, highly recommended, bit of a horror film, Obsession.
0: Watched it last weekend.
1: Any good to?
0: If you like that type of film.
2: Yeah. What type is it? Like Jigsaw-y type? Or
0: no? No. It's a real life horror film. It's this shy guy. He works in a music shop, and there's a couple of girls in there, and him and his mate, and he's practicing on this girl, sort of, to what he wants to say to the other girl. I won't say too much because it ruined the plot, but they go to a party, and he's got this thing called the Willow Wish, it's called.
1: Yeah, Willow.
0: It's a sticky. It's in, like, you know, some shop, you know.
3: Oh, like in the film Weapons.
0: Crystals.
3: That's got that.
0: Yeah, it's very like, yeah. It's very like that. You basically open the packet and you make a wish and snap the willow branch. And he does it. And he says, gotta love me forever. And he says it to the wrong
3: girl. Ah, be careful what you wish for.
0: He says it to the wrong girl. Yeah. And that's all I can tell you about it. But it just escalates into this unbelievable thing. But it's like, you know, you do want people to
2: love
0: you.
2: What's it called?
0: Obsession.
3: I'll go watch
2: that. That sounds like a cheap perfume.
0: It is. Yeah.
3: That Weapons. Have you seen that film Weapons?
0: That's brilliant.
3: No. We watched it on Sunday night. My Mrs. Hates horror film. She was, not a horror film, is that?
0: No.
3: Yeah. I knew it was. And I was like, no, it's a thriller. And it's got that in it, that snapping the twig, but in this one, when they snap the twig, you could wrap a little bit of the hair around the twig and snap it, and then the person who's also wrapped around the twig gets the person becomes obsessed with killing them, kind of thing, and can't be stopped, kind of thing. Yeah. And she sets all these kids in the town off doing it. Doesn't she? This weird witch.
0: They all disappear.
3: They all disappear.
0: No one knows where the kids are except one kid.
2: It's a good film.
3: It's really good. I was surprised by how good it was. Yeah, it was really good.
0: Little playbacks about what
2: I like happened. A good horror, but do you ever put your hand in front of things? No. I do, you know. It sounds ridiculous. I still do.
1: What do you mean?
2: You know someone's going about to jump at the window. Yeah. I can't help it. I just put my hand up.
1: Yeah.
2: Start Lyle checking my like football bets just to get out of it. Bit of psychology.
0: Yeah. I started watching The Burrows last night. That's on Netflix.
2: Oh, yeah.
0: It's okay.
2: Oh, the old people or something.
0: Yeah, they're in this, like, sunshine retirement village in Florida or somewhere. Or New Mexico. And there's all sorts of things going on.
2: Yeah, that popped up on me thing, so I went, look at that.
0: It's all right. It turns a bit Scooby-Doo-ish. You know what I mean? No. They're all going down. It's a bit like Stranger Things for older people.
3: Oh, I like that. Are these superhero got superpowers, the people in it?
0: No. There's something lurking in the background of this. I think you know what
2: you're going to call
0: thing it is. It's a creature. It's a real creature.
2: Don't tell me I need to watch this.
0: But it is. The first 5 minutes, the creature appears and you get this, like, what was all that about?
3: Yeah.
0: And then Alfred Molina comes in and moves into the house where this woman disappeared. But he doesn't want to be there, you see, because his kids are basically, you know.
3: Can you stream every episode, or is it one of them shows?
0: Every episode, eight episodes. I'm on episode 5 at the moment, so I'll probably polish it off tonight. But I might start again. I have this thing about, if it's okay, I'll start again with the missus. But there's a good comedy one called Rooster with Steve Carell. Fantastic.
2: Yeah, I like it.
0: Yeah, it's brilliant.
2: Can I just say a quick one? I went to watch The Killer Mockingbird this week on The Empire.
3: Oh,
2: fantastic.
1: Yeah,
2: great adaptation. I mean, obviously, if anyone's listening further in around the country, and it's on, it was superb.
1: Really?
2: Great film from,
1: what
2: was it, Gregory Peck in the 1950s, 60s, was it?
1: Atticus
2: Finch, yeah. Honestly, it was superb. Well acted out and was very well received.
0: Cool. American accent's okay.
2: Yeah.
0: Wasn't any
2: jargon. Yeah, sir.
3: There's a good documentary I was saying about it before about Kylie on Netflix as well. I'm not a Kylie fan, but it captures loads of nostalgia of what a big show Neighbours was when we all used to rush home to watch it. And how manufactured pop stars were then, and Pete Waterman's in there a lot. He says a good story about Kylie comes in, he doesn't know who she is. He's only got 2 hours with her, and she sings that I Should Be So Well. He's going, who was that girl? And like, she turns into who she is. But like, it goes from about, she's with Jason Donovan, she drops him for Michael Hutchins out of an excess. Right. It's good, the little trajectory of nostalgia that it shows. Like, it's quite a good
2: thing. I think about 20 million viewers, didn't it, when she got married to Jason Donovan, didn't it, in Neighbours?
3: Yeah, yeah.
2: Or 30 like, million.
3: It's yeah. funny to
2: everyone
3: watch.
2: Everyone ran home from school to watch it.
1: Yeah, yeah.
3: Yeah, yeah.
2: Imagine if she stood them up. It would be murder, wouldn't it?
1: She'd be so lucky.
3: It used to get like 30 million viewers to show on average or something mad like that. Everyone like used to watch it. Kids used to bunk off school to watch them. It was on the midday
0: dinner,
3: as well.
0: It was dinner time one, wasn't it? It was very strange programme.
2: And then half of them turned up in prison and cell block H.
0: And the final media thing is... Race the World. Anyone watching Race the World?
3: Yeah, yeah, last one.
0: Two local lads won it. Well deserved.
3: Yeah, two young lads, are they like 19?
0: Was it Joe and Cush?
3: Yeah.
0: From Liverpool, a great example of what Liverpool youth are like. Most of them are like this. There's a few.
2: Congratulations, well done.
0: Isn't it?
3: Yeah, good, kind lads. And
0: They were dead good. I didn't watch the programme afterwards. It was like a reunion.
3: Can't be bothered with all that reunion stuff.
0: But you should watch it again. Yeah. I know you know who's won it now, but
2: I know,
0: it's probably one of the best ones they've done, I think.
3: Difficult terrain and that they went through
0: Mongolia.
3: Mongolia,
0: go through Mongolia. Like,
2: steps.
0: We've got to go to this place, and you get there, and there's a hut and a yurt, and it's like you've got to talk someone into driving a Prius because the Prius is everywhere. To give you the lift.
2: When you look at Mongolia, don't you find amazing? Genghis Khan pulled all the tribes from the steppes and
0: overtook the world.
2: Even the only person ever to invade China, you know, took the South China.

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2: 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I realise £100 is a big ask, especially at the moment, but in reality this £100 equates to eating one Greg steak bake or drinking one Starbucks coffee a week. 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You can either make a one-off payment by Bax of £100 or set up a monthly standing order of only £8.34. Donations need to be made to Kensington Vision, which is all one word, Community Interest Company via the Co-op Bank. Our SOR code is 089299, that's 089299, and our bank account details are 65255654, that's 65255654. If you'd like more information or more details, then contact me, Steve Farragher, by emailing steve@l-c-r.co.uk, or you can even call into the LCR studio 53 to 57 Holt Road, and you can also see what your donation is delivering to the community. Thanks very much for listening.

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Each week, this program explores through the works of the most legendary film composers who have composed the most well-known film music of all time. Film Music Legends. Hello and welcome along to the fifth edition of Film Music Legends. And this month it's going to be about Howard Shore. So I think there might be a bit of music from Lord of the Rings played, perhaps. He is now most well known for that in the 21st century, but going back to the late 70s, he has scored many other films, that some of which are pretty famous as well, like Mrs. Doubtfire from 1993 and Big from 1988. So I'll be dropping in the soundtracks from them as well into this hour for you on LCR 106.7. And here's a little bit about Howard Shore and how he got into film music composing. How did it work out for him to get involved in scoring some of Hollywood's most well-known films of all times? Well, he was born in 1946, and that was in Toronto, to Jewish parents. And like so many of the other composers I've already featured in the past editions over the past few months of Film Music Legends, he showed an interest in music early on. It was at the age of 8 or 9, around that age, when he was starting to get proficient at instruments like the piano. And he was only 13 or 14 when he first joined a band as well. He went to summer camp, as many teenagers do in the North American continent, and the connection that he made there would also become pivotal to his future career success. He bumped into someone called Lorna Michaels, who was a TV producer. He also made shows happen as well. He was the one who brought about Saturday Night Live in the 70s, as well as some of the late night talk shows, which had a comic nature to them as well, with many of the guests and a musical side to it as well, as you can imagine. So he ended up collaborating and working with Lorna Michaels, this TV producer, later into the 70s. He'd already also joined a jazz band by then in his 20s called Lighthouse. So things were going places for him already. And when he worked on Saturday Night Live as a director of music, he also appeared in sketches alongside the likes of Dan Aykroyd and John Belushi. Apparently, it was also him that came up with the name The Blues Brothers. He suggested it to them, and that became a really successful movie, didn't it, in 1980. I haven't got this one to play, but the first movie that he scored in 1978 was a low-budget movie, and that was actually costing still about $1.5 million to put together, a Canadian film with a rather dark theme to it, about a man and his ex-wife who was sequestered for her own protection and a series of brutal unsolved murders. So it was these sorts of films that he was working on at first. That was called The Brood. He then started to collaborate with David Cronenberg, and he made films in a genre that was dubbed body horror, an emerging new genre that really explored the dark side of humanity and behaviours. And he scored quite a few of those films going into the early 80s. And then also one in 1985 that was directed by Martin Scorsese, the director of The Godfather fame. That one was called After Hours in 1985. But the first piece I'm going to play in this hour dedicated to the film music of Howard Shore is from The Fly in 1986. This was a remake of a horror film in 1957, adapted from a novel. A man invents a teleportation device, and I think you know what's going to happen. One time he steps in it and he doesn't realise there's a fly inside it. Everything seems fine at first, but then he starts eventually transforming more and more into a human hybrid with a fly. So that's truly nightmarish, isn't it? Houseflies are bad enough at the size they are when they're just houseflies. So let's play the theme that Howard Shore wrote to open this film. That's the first bit of music on tonight's Film Music Legends.

One of the things that he does very well is create a very moody and tense atmosphere, which suits many of the films that he has been working on up until this point as well, particularly as he scored nearly every David Cronenberg film in his career, from the 1978 film The Brood onwards, except for one that he didn't do, which was The Dead Zone in 1983, which had a soundtrack written by Michael Kamen, if you've heard of him. So now we're going to move forward to his first really family-friendly film that he ever made a soundtrack for. And it was also one of the ones that really propelled the fame of Tom Hanks. It was not Tom Hanks' first film in the 80s, but this is the one that really turned him into a Hollywood A-lister, I would say. In 1988, he played the part of a 13-year-old boy who was dissatisfied with the height that he was at because he failed to get onto a fairground ride for safety reasons, and therefore he couldn't impress his teenage crush. He made a wish that he could become bigger. It was literally granted the next day when his body had transformed into that of an adult size. And of course, Tom Hanks was now the actor that played him. So this is one of the most gentle and more whimsical pieces that Howard Shore had produced so far, totally in the spirit of this Hollywood family-friendly blockbuster. This is the opening theme to a film that was simply called Big.

He did return to working with David Cronenberg straight after this. In the same year, he worked on Dead Ringers, and then, as we move forward to 1991, that was a year in which he worked on another of David Cronenberg's films, one called Naked Lunch. But one film that he would work on that came out in that same year, 1991, was another huge Hollywood success. But also, like the majority and perhaps maybe even the exclusive content of David Cronenberg's films, it was in the horror genre firmly. A psychological horror that is very famous. It's called The Silence of the Lambs, starring Jodie Foster as an FBI rookie who wants to get the advice of a serial killer who's already been put behind bars. And that, of course, is the character played by Anthony Hopkins in the film, Hannibal Lecter, which is a character with so much notoriety, he has arguably become more famous than even Anthony Hopkins has through the films that he's starred in. Well, since he's got so much experience in what Jodie Foster is looking for, she's trying to figure out the possible modus operandi of a serial killer who is so ruthless that he usually skins his female victims. Since he's probably also experienced himself in such matters, she turns to Hannibal Lecter for some advice. And so, obviously, this score is going to be another one that is dark and moody. But Howard Shore had so much practice during the 80s writing this kind of music that he's produced, obviously, another perfectly fitting theme for this. So, going to go with the opening titles here from The Silence of the Lambs to sum up the spirit of this film as well, from 1991.

move to 1993 after this Silence of the Lambs theme I've just played. He again gets some light and shade in the variety of music that he produces, because the projects he's writing music for also has that light and shade as well. He's mostly written for some of the darker theme movies, but like Big, he's about to write a score for another of Hollywood's big family-friendly successes, and another one that is pivotal to an actor's career, just as Tom Hanks was propelled to A-list status by Big. This also did wonders for Robin Williams' career. Not that appearing as the genie in Disney's Aladdin didn't do that already. That film and that role as the genie really allowed him to unleash his spontaneous and improvisational lively comedy that he injected straight into the character, just like he did as the DJ who worked on the Forces radio station in Good Morning Vietnam and also in this film in 1993. It was based around improvising a character so that he could see his children after a divorce settlement left him with limited access. He was able to see them in a different way, and the very title of the film was improvised in the plot from him just spotting a couple of newspaper headlines. Mrs. Doubtfire. He doted on the kids, but with Robin Williams' character in the film, Daniel Hilliard, not able to see them, his estranged ex-wife, played by Sally Field, now advertises for a nanny. She doesn't anticipate Daniel applying for the part and donning a disguise and an improvised Scottish accent and playing the role of an elderly Mary Poppins, almost-like character who would keep the kids in line and keep the house in order in the way that he never did within his own marriage. And so he was able to see his own children again. There was often scenes of improvised madness, particularly in the part I'm about to play from the film, in which he had to keep this charade up by any means possible. And so the score follows this by being of a light-hearted, whimsical tone. It gets out the pizzicato strings. That's what it always does, a scene like that. And this is the scene of a part of the film that takes place in Bridges Restaurant. He has to be present at a family meal, which he gets to enjoy playing the part of Mrs. Doubtfire along with his kids, and now the new boyfriend that he has to tolerate as well. At the same time, he can't let an opportunity go when he works at a TV station and he is noticed playing the character of Mrs. Doubtfire. And his boss thinks it's a great idea, potentially for a TV show in which he could star. The only thing is, he wants to meet at the restaurant to talk about it at the very time that the family meal is set to take place. He improvises a way to pull this off, which involves making the unusual request that they sit in the smoking section, and he has to dash between two sections of the restaurant because his boss is sat in the non-smoking section. He'd made such a scene about a smoking advert before corrupting the children, hadn't he? And then he does this. So the music perfectly captures this chaotic energy, so we're going to listen to that now. This is the theme from the Mrs. Doubtfire score for Bridges Restaurant.

So all he does is ship boxes in the TV station, but then he has a little play in the sets, and that's what leads to his break, which is nice. That's a great little piece, as he has to split himself in two. In Bridges Restaurant, which is the name of the piece. So we're now in 1993 with that one from Mrs. Doubtfire. You are tuned into an hour all about the music of Howard Shore, who is another of Hollywood's most prolific movie soundtrack composers. And we're going through his career chronologically, having started in the late 70s, we're now at 1993 with Mrs. Doubtfire. The Lord of the Rings material is just shortly ahead of us. Mrs. Doubtfire never got a sequel, although one was written, it never came to be filmed. Unfortunately, also because of what happened with Robin Williams, unfortunately, he left us in 2014. So now we're going to go to another film from 1993, and it's going back to a much more adult nature again. One of the biggest films of the year, with a big soundtrack as well, with songs from UB40, I Can't Help Falling In Love With You, that cover they did that reached number one, and also Shaggy's Oh Carolina that featured on the soundtrack. It was another adult film success. It was another big film for Sharon Stone following the success of Basic Instinct a year earlier. She would find herself being watched in a voyeuristic way by the owner of her apartment. She lived in an apartment block, which was the Sliver apartment block, hence the name of the film. It was based on a 1991 novel. The owner of the apartment block had set up a CCTV system so complex it would show what everybody was up to in every room of every apartment. So I think we know why he wanted to do that. And Sharon Stone was up against him. So he lived in the apartment block and had this massive bank of monitors. It looked like it was looking after a bank or something. Bank of monitors. He could have got away with saying it was some elaborate gaming setup had it been the 2010s, but in the 90s, it was still slightly more simple times. This is the theme that plays second on the soundtrack when Carly, Sharon Stone's character, moves into the apartment block, so it is Carly Comes to Sliver.

Saxophone seems right at home, doesn't it, in this score, obviously, for this film. So we got ones from Philadelphia, The Client, and of course Lord of the Rings to follow. Legendary film soundtracks from equally legendary films. Each week, this programme explores through the works of the most legendary film composers who have composed the most well-known film music of all time. Film Music Legends. We're just going into the end of 1993 and 1994, I think, with this one. Especially if you watch films in the cinema in the UK, particularly then, before the internet and the ability to pirate them, they did tend to release them 6 months later than in the US, which is when you might have got to see this one, which is called Philadelphia. This was also one of Tom Hanks' most famous roles that he's ever had. He's had so many roles, but this one was particularly memorable as well. It was a legal-based film, but unlike a John Grisham novel, it was more like a legal drama rather than a thriller, although it made the same sort of moral points that some of the John Grisham novels also did. The film's title is simply Philadelphia, the city in which it was set. The law firm operated in that city, and it's about discrimination and the brutally unfair treatment of a man with a terminal illness. AIDS was very much still an issue in the early 90s, and ways to manage the condition had not really been found yet by this point. When HIV crossed into AIDS, it was usually a terminal condition, and that was what the character that Tom Hanks played faced in this film. He worked as a lawyer, and the law firm simply wanted to get rid of him as he further battled the disease. Tom Hanks literally managed to lose weight to fulfil his role in this film, so that shows the dedication that he does show as an actor to play some of the parts that he's played. They used technicalities to get rid of him, but he managed to take them on and take them to court, and that's what this was all about. So we're going to play the opening theme to Philadelphia. There was also the song Streets of Philadelphia by Bruce Springsteen, which was also a hit in the charts as well, taken from the same film.

So we're into 1994 with that one. This is Film Music Legends. It's all about the work of Howard Shore. The next one I'm going to play for you actually does come from one of the many Hollywood films that's been adapted from John Grisham's prolific line of legal thrillers. The latest to be adapted into a film in 1994 was The Client, that starred Susan Sarandon and Tommy Lee Jones. The plot was fairly typical of the sorts of things that John Grisham's novels tend to be about. It was a young lad, I think he was 13 in the film. He saw a lawyer attempt to commit suicide, which actually traumatised him, and he then had these connections to the mob who he'd seen too much, and his life was in danger, and that's the sort of thing that the plot was about. I can't actually summarise it that easily on the show, so I'm just going to say that. But it was another thrilling film, just like The Firm was, which was made a year or two earlier. And Howard Shore has given this a bit of a bluesy feel, which suits the part of America which the John Grisham stories are always set in. It's Mississippi type of territory. It's small town America where everything looks the same, where you've got those Strodes with the same businesses lined either side. It's small town America, but sometimes with a big heart. From The Client, this is the main theme to The Client.

In 1994 with that one, John Grisham's The Client, it was the main theme. Hollywood started adapting lots of his novels, and that was the first time that Howard Shore had written a soundtrack to score one of those adaptations. So some of the next work that he did involved in 1996 what I think might have actually been a final project with David Cronenberg. It was another edgy film that he did, simply called Crash. It was about a group of people, and it is a bit awkward to describe on the radio. They were, shall we say, excited by either being involved in car crashes themselves or watching them happen, and it was based on a 1973 novel. He then also went on to do several other films, such as in 1998, the film called Analyze This, which had Billy Crystal, who was forced to become a counsellor to a member of the mob. And then, at the end of the decade, he was contacted by Peter Jackson, who had a massive project for him to do, that he became the most famous of all the work that he had done so far for composing. It involved almost real-time composing of the entire film, which in the unedited versions is over 9 hours long. He produced a score for everything that happened in the movie, even longer than its length. His score followed the real-time events of the movie. This is the live-action adaptation of J.R.R. Tolkien's The Lord of the Rings. The first time Peter Jackson would gain permission off the Tolkien estate to make a live-action movie based on Tolkien's work for the first time. There had been an attempt at making an animation before. It was made, that was back in 1978, but it was never completed due to financial constraints or a budget problem. So they had to reuse parts of the animation they'd already done to finish the story or to summarise what was left of it quickly. But these would be completed, albeit having to abridge quite a bit of Tolkien's expansive story. The first volume was Fellowship of the Ring, the first of three films in a trilogy. So we're going to play some of Howard Shore's music from that. It makes a lot of use of arpeggios, a lot of transitions between minor and major chords to symbolise the battle between good and evil and the light and shade in this story, which has a contrast between the light and comfortable, serene and peaceful Shire where the hobbits reside and where the adventure begins. And a theme for that that is taken off the soundtrack. We're going to play part of it within this one. And also the general minorized main theme that represents the quest and the darkness at the time in the world of Middle-earth. Peter Jackson had to look at what corners of the earth that he could actually film this that wouldn't look like it was filled with too much evidence of modern life. So he found the rugged landscape of New Zealand most suited. Howard Shore went out there to work on the soundtrack as well as doing it at times by the early video conferencing that existed before Skype on the dial-up internet back in 1999, planning out this epic soundtrack. So we're going to play this theme, that which is actually taken off the complete recordings of the Fellowship of the Ring soundtrack. It was put out after the main soundtracks were released and actually contains closer to the full score that Howard Shore actually composed. In this, we have the tension that is present in the story, as Gandalf calls at Frodo's comfortable hobbit hole of Bag End to persuade him to take, and I'm going to have to go into a little bit of the story to describe the context of this music. He has to take the one ring that he possesses that he got off his uncle, who really didn't want to part with it, that took place during the prequel, The Hobbit. He just found it on the floor. Gollum was another hobbit, and he used to be. He's become a wretched wraith, a creature that is absolutely desperate to get the ring back, and even changed his physical appearance. And now he is after Frodo when he is persuaded by Gandalf to take the ring out of the comfortable Shire and on a huge quest to the crevices of Mount Doom to throw it in where it can be destroyed. It is the key to Sauron's, the Dark Lord's power. He can take over the world if he gets hold of it, and he sends these black riders off into the Shire to track Frodo as he tries to leave with his gardener and servant Samwise. So you can see that the tension is building, and a lot of the drama takes place in the serene and idyllic land of the Shire, which I think was inspired by Tolkien actually living in the Midlands countryside, and it's such an idyll. So we're going to listen to the theme from that now, which is called Keep It Secret, Keep It Safe, which is what Gandalf urges him to do with the One Ring as he tries to make his way out of the Shire.

So we see some of those themes in there. The theme that Howard Shore wrote, which is a nice, gentle piece. It's called Concerning Hobbits on the main soundtrack. It works as both a theme for the Shire and also for the Hobbits and Frodo's friends and family in general. And that's contrasted with that sort of main theme that Howard Shore has composed entirely in minor keys, obviously in minor chords. I meant to say, it's not really given a title of its own, but it pops up several times, obviously, in the Middle-earth score that he's composed, and you heard it just there in that theme. So we're going to play another one. They get out of the Shire. They reach a village called Bree. He gets drunk in the Prancing Pony and almost puts it, well, he does put the ring on briefly. He becomes invisible, meets another character who's later revealed to be a king of men called Aragorn. He's called Strider at the time. They then journey further east and end up in Rivendell after some other further adventures and misadventures involving, shall we say, undesired contact with the Black Riders who are trailing them. They reach the town of Rivendell, and this is a place of elven sanctuary, also the main settlement of the elves. And the theme that Howard Shore has written here is called Many Meetings, because it is here where a meeting is held, and it forms what is the actual Fellowship of the Ring, the nine members who will bravely make their way on foot, travelling south from Rivendell, either to take part in eventual battles against the Dark Lord Sauron's forces, or in the case of Frodo and Sam, to try and take the ring into Mount Doom eventually, to sneak it in and then destroy it. So this theme plays, it's called Many Meetings.

elements then as well of because Frodo was the one being asked if he could do that, so it brought his theme in again alongside that really quite psychedelic sounding theme that's given for Elrond and his home of Rivendell and the Elven Kingdom as well in their many meetings. So this is the most epic piece of music, I think, within the Fellowship of the Ring soundtrack. I'm going to do that for you, and then I'm going to do one from Twilight, and also I'm going to end the show on a new piece of music that Howard Shawn has written for another Lord of the Rings related series. You may or may not have seen it, because reactions to it have been a little bit mixed. This is the most epic piece of music perhaps in the film, when the Fellowship has to find some way to get over the Misty Mountains. I think Gimli the Dwarf suggests the idea of going through them, through the caves, the mines of Moria, which is a treacherous way of getting over the or under the mountains. Orcs are now in the army of Sauron, and they do encounter them under the mines of Moria. And there's just one way out of the entire place to the other side, and that is over this narrow bridge, which is called the Bridge of Khazad Dûm. There, a creature called a Balrog stands in the way, and it is Gandalf Dûm. There, a creature called a Balrog stands in the way, and it is Gandalf who takes him on. Ends up getting pulled down into

So that takes us through to 2001. The third movie was the third book, The Return of the King. It combined much of these elements in the soundtrack as we had the final tension awaiting the final battles of good versus evil, involving the kingdoms of Gondor and Rohan, the effort by Frodo and the hobbits against the armies of orcs from Sauron the Dark Lord and the traitorous Saruman the White, who was a wizard who turned to the dark side, who had once worked with Gandalf. This piece is the opening one on the soundtrack from The Return of the King, and it conveys all of that feeling in it. It's called A Storm is Coming.

So the three films that had already been completed, I think, before 2001 were released at the end of each year. The Fellowship of the Ring in 2001, The Two Towers in 2002, and then the theme that opened that one there, The Return of the King, the conclusion of the story in 2003. He continued to work on many film scores throughout the noughties, including one for one of the Twilight films called Eclipse in 2010, Gangs of New York that came out a year after Fellowship of the Ring. He scored the three Hobbit films that came out in the 2010s, and also this Lord of the Rings project from Amazon, who got permission from the Tolkien estate to base a TV series on the events of the Lord of the Rings, but they couldn't use the main story, so they went back to the Second Age, which was thousands of years before the events of the Lord of the Rings. It's called The Rings of Power, and it's one of the most expensive TV series that's ever been produced. It's got a mixed reception. Here's the main theme, though, to it, composed by Howard Shore, of course. I'll say bye for now. I'll see you on the next month, where I'll be doing Alan Silvestri for you.

music legends, Howard Shore was produced by Michael Farry. Edited by Michael Farry. It was a production for Liverpool Community Radio. Some edits have had to be made to shorten some of the music played to fit into the hour time slot. Legendary film soundtracks from equally legendary films. Each week, this programme explores through the works of the most legendary film composers who have composed the most well-known film music of all time. Film Music Legends.

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4: 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Name is Rachel. I am part of Reach Out Mencap Liverpool and Sefton. This is Reach Out, talking all things related to people with limbs disabilities. Hello, PC Jeff. Welcome to our show, Reach Out.
5: Hello, Rachel. Hello to all the listeners. It's good to be back. My name is Jeff Graham, and I'm a police officer within Merseyside Police. During my time as a police officer, I've had many roles. I've worked out of response at St Anne Street. Now, response is dealing with calls for emergencies. I've also worked out of investigations for a few years. This would basically mean that I would investigate a crime, collect CCTV, take statements, interview suspects, and create files for court. I then moved out of the local policing team at Admiral Street. I worked for the team for around 4.5 years. It was then 18 months ago I moved to the Community Engagement Unit, based out of the new headquarters at Rose Hill. Now, my role and our team's role, firstly, would consist of 10 police officers, 2 sergeants and 1 inspector. We cover the whole of Merseyside, my area being Liverpool. Our aim is to engage with our local communities and to support the diverse communities of Liverpool. I personally am involved with lots of organisations, giving support and assisting them where I can. Let's give you a few examples. Once a month, I have a cuppa with a copper. I attend at the Brain Charity on the first Monday of the month, along with other organisations who also support the Brain Charity. I am there to support and to speak with people, offering advice. Sometimes as an organisation, we can do presentations, i.e. personal safety, cybercrime, many other things. I attend at local colleges. I've done talks on some concerning issues, for example, personal safety, knife crime and gang exploitation. I go to Copper with a Copper at Sahir House, part of the LGBT plus Q community. Firefit Upper Warwick Street

0: isolated, threatened into having their home used by criminals as a base for illegal activities. Typically as part of a common method of drug supply known as county lines. Now that's another subject for another day. Victims may find themselves in a situation where drugs, weapons or cash have been stored or dealt with at their home, or where people they don't know are coming and going from their property without their consent. Often these criminals financially and can physically abuse them and threaten them with harm if they tell anyone. Victims are often left with little choice but to cooperate, and that's where people feel intimidated, and that's the intimidation side of it. And yes, also it can be a coercive side to it as well, where people they may have their friends, but they're actually using them.
1: Yeah, completely. So if you have a friend stay over, that's fine, but if they're sort of staying over, putting pictures up of their family, that they're taking over your house, that's not a friend. Eating all the food in the fridge and not replacing it, they're taking over your house, that's not a friend.
0: It's not, no, but and that can also happen when it comes down to cuckooing. Cuckooing is where somebody takes over someone's property as well. And as we said, we went back and we talked about mate crime. They can also, it can be, if you think about it properly, it can be a sort of mate crime, can be sort of the start of a cuckooing incident that's actually taken place. Now, there are a lot of organisations that can actually support. Though Merseyside Police are putting, during March and this campaign, they put a lot in on sides of buses. They put them signs up on how you can deal with it. And they also, there are a lot of organisations who also offer support, and you can report hate crime or anything to do with the likes of cuckooing to an organisation called Stop Hate UK. There are also other organisations like the Anthony Walker Foundation in relation to a hate crime, Daisy Inclusive, Crime Stoppers, Tell Mama, Community Security Trust and Gallup. All of these organisations are here to support with different types of hate crime, and including cuckooing.
1: And I suppose also just coming to speak to you and sort of telling you what their fears are at your open copper with a copper mornings, because I suppose sometimes you're not sure, because you don't want to believe that people would treat you
0: No, you don't.
1: So just talking it through with you might help someone identify that it's not right.
0: It's not right, but if we're going back and we're talking about that, let's give you the signs of how to spot, for example, cuckooing. Ask yourself, is there increased antisocial behaviour, including noise disturbance or littering? Are more people entering and leaving the property than normal? Are there signs of drug use? Is there damage to the property, such as broken doors, windows, or blacked out windows? Are there people in the property that seem out of place, such as people with non-local accents or school-aged youths? Is there an increase in bikes and cars parked outside? Are there signs of wealth that seem to be out of place? Has your neighbour's general well-being and mental health declined? Who is it targeted? The following individuals are sometimes targeted, and this is for cuckooing: those who suffer from drug or alcohol addiction, those who are struggling financially, the elderly. You know, we need to talk about the elderly. The elderly can be cuckooed. People with mental health issues. Now, these are all signs of cuckooing. If you see any of these signs, contact somebody. It's best to be safe than sorry. Contact the police. The police are not concerned that someone's made contact with them. They'd rather know than not know, even if you're wrong in your perception of what you've seen.
2: Thank you for coming along, PC Jeff. But do you have a favourite song and why?
0: My favourite song. Do you know what? I'm going to tell you a little bit about myself.
1: Go on then.
0: First, let me tell you a little bit about myself, because everyone seems to have some sort of perception that police officers are police officers, and they don't go out and have dinner, and they don't do anything else. They're a police officer, and that's it. Well, I'm glad I've stopped you on there, and I'm going to answer this.

0: because this is something that I wanted to say. Right, firstly, I have a family, a wife and a daughter, and a son. My son and daughter are both married. Between them, I have three young grandchildren, so they are a lot of my time outside of the police. In the past, I've been a big runner. I've been slowed up over the last few years, and I'll say that's because of my age. I'm now what we'd call an old police officer. I'm 54 years of age. I also follow Liverpool FC.
1: Okay.
0: And lots of people do. But let me say, my heart is also with Tranmere Rovers. Tranmere Rovers, I've actually got a season ticket for Tranmere Rovers. And the season start, our first home game will be in the next couple of days. I go there with my dad, and I take my dad, and he's in his late 70s. I spend time also with my wife and with my family and enjoy eating out. So I'm just the same as most people who go to work and come home.
1: So where's your best restaurant then?
0: I like Pesto in Bromborough.
1: Yes.
0: I love Pesto. We go there quite a bit. And also, for the cost, it's not that expensive for such a beautiful surroundings.
2: Does it get five truncheons in your review?
0: It gets five stars. It certainly
2: five truncheons.
0: But yes, it certainly does. Now, what did you ask me, Rachel? Was it my favourite song? It's going to be exactly the same as last time. It's going to be This Place.
1: Jamie Webster.
0: It's This Place by Jamie Webster. And the reason for picking this song is I feel it's about Liverpool. And it gives a story in the song. And Jamie Webster, he also sings a lot of songs to do with one of my favourite football teams, Liverpool FC.
1: So just one more thing before you go. We were invited but couldn't attend the games that you were advertising that happened last week. Could you tell us a little bit how they went? Because they did sound amazing.
0: Well, the games we did last week was at Anfield, a sports and community hub. Now, it wasn't in partnership. It was actually run by Daisy Inclusive, disabilities organisation. And they've run this event for many, many years. I was speaking to Dave Kellen. He wanted to big the event up and make it a little bit more going on. So I said I'd support him as part of the community engagement team for Merseyside Police. I said I would support him. So we decided to take it away from Daisy and have it at Anfield Sports and Community Hub. The event went fantastic. We had the mounted section there. We had the armed response vehicle there. We had the fire brigade there. We had the police wellbeing dogs there. We had, was it Widnes Vikings wheelchair rugby league team were there, and showing everybody and having wheelchairs for them there to use and get a feel of how to play rugby while in a wheelchair. The event was fantastic. There was food there for everyone. I can't say more about it, but if you actually go to Daisy Inclusive website, Facebook, you will actually see a video on there, and the video shows the story of the day. Fantastic. Thank you for inviting me back again today.
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4: Today I am talking to Bob Davis. Bob has been a volunteer at Merseyside Thursday Club. Bob, welcome to the show. Can you tell us how long you've been volunteering with Merseyside Thursday Club?
5: Interesting question, Lewis. I first turned up at the Thursday Club in 1966. Mm-hmm. It had been going for a couple of weeks then, about 5 or 6 weeks, and I started. So I've been volunteering there for nigh on 60 years, which is quite a long time, really, most of my life anyway. Yeah.
4: Cool. How did you first get started as a volunteer there?
5: I was a volunteer back in 1966. I was a young lad of 18, and I was an apprentice at a company called Plessy's, which is just up the road from here. Not there anymore. And because I didn't have much money, still needed a social life, and it seemed a good thing to do. There was a volunteering organisation based in Upper Parliament Street, and it had loads of volunteers and used to do loads of work for pensioners and youth clubs and things like that. And this organisation had a few people in it who were working in a place called Olive Mount, which was a hospital, residential hospital. Hospital is probably a bad name. It's a lock-up, really, for people with challenges. And there used to be those sort of places about, like, sophisticated workhouses, really. Terrible place. They don't exist anymore, praise be. And they worked there, and they thought there's a big gap for adults with learning disabilities who lived at home, or youths in those days. So they started this, what was aimed as, a youth club. And they started the youth club in a little place in Nile Street, which again doesn't exist anymore, off up on Parliament Street, in a David Lewis Theatre. And we were there for a while, and the guys who actually started it, Anne and Eric and Pete, wanted me to go along because they said they thought I'd enjoy it. And it wasn't something that was within my comfort zone in those days. But I still got used to it, and I've been there ever since. So that's my history of how I started.
4: Mm-hmm. Cool. For anyone who hasn't heard of it before, could you tell us what the Merseyside Thursday Club is all about?
5: Yeah, it's all about providing a social club. It used to be a youth club, but unfortunately, time's taken its toll on both the members and the helpers, and we're all of varied ages now. So it's basically a social club for all sorts of ages of people who have kind of got neurodiverse challenges or disabilities of some sort. And it's not there to educate, it's not there to change, it's not there to control, it's just there to have a non-threatening, respectful, which is an important word, place where people can just enjoy hanging out, really, and do their own thing. And if they don't want to join in, they don't join in. If they want to join in, they join in. But there's no rules to force people or try and change people or try and educate people or do get them to do things they don't want to. But it's proved very popular because it allows people to be who they are and do what they want to do. Obviously, the helpers play a big part in that because they act as catalysts, really, to encourage the nonsense that does go on there. There is a lot of nonsense going on because people are always messing about and getting up to stuff. So, yeah, it's a good, lively place, a very happy place, I'm glad to say. Place I like being.
4: Cool. What do you enjoy most about volunteering at the club?
5: It's a bit selfish, really, so answering this question, because it's quite a hard question if you answer it correctly. I get a lot of pleasure out of it, also personal pleasure. I spend a lot of time, or have done over the last 60 years, with the Thursday Club, organising it and ensuring it's in good fettle. And if you spend that amount of time and you didn't enjoy it, you shouldn't be doing it, because you won't do it well. Yeah. So I get an awful lot of pleasure. It's quite selfish, really. I probably get a lot more back from it than I actually put into it. It's meant to me, probably 90% of my friends and colleagues that are people I like and know and hang around with, probably 90% sort of focus on the Thursday Club. And we have a sister club in Halewood called the Tuesday Club, which we started about after about 5 years. At the Thursday Club, it was going very, very well. In fact, it was going so well that we actually had to move premises after about 18 months. So the premises we're in at the moment, which is in York Avenue in a church hall. And we had some very good, high-class, enthusiastic volunteers. And so we kind of looked at another challenge. We thought, well, you know, we're doing this on a Thursday club. And in those days, there was nothing else in Liverpool. There was, in the north of Liverpool, there's a club for Mencap run a club in Queen's Drive. But in the south of Liverpool, there's absolutely nothing, literally nothing at all. So what we did have was very, very popular. And we thought, well, if this is so popular and so much fun, why don't we try and double it? So we had this idea about starting another one, and we went to Halewood. And we tried to, the idea was to set it up, get it going, get the local volunteers in, and then move away. And which is exactly what happened. So now we've sort of kind of two sister clubs, one in Halewood, one in South Liverpool. And we share a minibus and we share a joint activities and things like that. So it was quite successful, that, because that club's still going as well. But and we, as I say, we're going to have a do 60 years, so we're going to celebrate that with a big bash in town, which I'm looking forward to. Everyone will be in their posh frocks and posh clothes, so that'll be nice, just everyone all dressed up. Yeah, it'll be good.
4: Yeah. Cool. How many members usually come along to the club?
5: We've probably got about 40 members on the books, 35 to 40 members actually on the books, but we do get people just turning up, and we're never going to say no. Last night, for example, and this is on a Friday, so it happened last night, the place was actually heaving. I've never seen it so full, to be honest, because along with the 30 or 35 people who turn up, we probably had the same number of helpers there as well. So the atmosphere was absolutely outstanding. It was really enjoyable. So, yeah, we have about, to answer your question, we probably get on the night between around 30, but we have about 30, 35, 40 on the books. We probably have not a dissimilar number of helpers, probably 20, 25 helpers. It's very egalitarian, because you can't tell the difference between the members and the helpers when you turn up. And I think that's quite a compliment to the club, because that's the way it should be. Everyone should be taken for who they are and accepted for who they are. So, yeah, it's good.
4: Yeah, cool. What kinds of activities do members get involved in?
5: The club split into two parts. We have a joint activity after sort of 9 o'clock. We have a break for coffee, tea, orange juice or something around about 9:15. And then we do a joint activity from 9 o'clock, which is things like, we have physical ones like curling. Occasionally we have football, hockey, and that sort of stuff. But before that, we have individual activity. People do what they want. And that'll be just chatting. Sitting on the corner of the stage chatting is a very popular one, and quite rightly so, because it's great fun. There's jigsaws, there's colouring in, there's table tennis, there's different board games, Connect Four and things like that hanging around. So basically people do what they want to do, but most of it is revolving around just chatting to friends, which is what it's for, yeah. Being friends.
4: Cool. How can new members or volunteers get involved if they'd like to join?
5: Well, first of all, they contact one of these sort of senior helpers. The leader is a guy called Michael, and they probably ring him up, or one way or another. But we have quite a large network now because we have a lot of helpers, next helpers. And if people want to come and they know who to talk to, usually it's by word of mouth. And they ring us and we invite them to the club. And we always say that the club is not for everyone. It can be noisy, can be quiet, but not everyone fits into that environment. And that's absolutely fine. That's got to be recognised, because people sometimes to be quiet by themselves, and that's fine. It's probably not for everybody, because it is a bit noisy, a bit raucous at times. But that's what people like, that, and that's why people stay. So people come along, and they might not fit into the club, because I don't know why. They might be first, they might not like it, or they might be overpowered by how many people there are there and things like that. So for whatever reason, it's up to them. They very often come with their carers or supporters or parents, and for the first couple of weeks, and settle in. And if they like it, they come back. And if they don't, they don't come back. And that's absolutely fine. That's people have choices.
4: Cool. Over the years, what are some of your favourite memories from the club? How many people come along to the club? To your club?
5: Favourite memories is difficult, because a lot of them go back a long way. And because I'm knocking on a bit, my memory is not as good as it used to be. But an awful lot of holidays are a big thing with the club, weekends away and holidays. And that's always just one round of laughter and fun and messing about. And some of the actual memories, remember, we sort of went on a camp over in Ireland once, which was interesting. It was one of these challenging sort of PGL type places where we had to build rafts and things like that. Mm-hmm. And that was complete, yeah, it didn't work very well. Everyone got soaked, and it felt a bit, and it was brilliant. And we also went abseiling as well there, which was challenging for a lot of people. And but we all did it, and everyone encouraged and supported everyone else. And everyone did the abseiling, which was challenging. And one of my visions, memories, is Alma. Alma was a very prim, proper person. And she abseiled down this cliff face with a handbag on her arm. I thought, this is hilarious. But she did it. Fabulous woman, yeah. And she always talked about it, because she challenged her comfort zone. And that's possibly a good thing, that.
4: Cool. What does the First Aid Club mean to you personally after all these years?
5: Probably, as I say, I'm very lucky, because my wife is probably as involved in the Thursday Club as I am, only she's far more sensible. Yeah, she's far more sensible, which is a good thing, because it's kind of the yin and the yang. I'm the daft one, the dope, and who sort of makes a fool and gets things going, and Sue does all the clever stuff and making sure everyone's looked after and everyone's safe, and you know, we've got enough tea, coffee, and all the sensible things Sue does, all the daft things the rest of the helpers do. But you need the same, you need the blend of people with different skills to run the club, and that's got to be acknowledged as well. So it means everything to me. And I'm fortunate, we had two boys a long time ago now, because they're both in their 40s, and they both attend the club as well. And on occasions, they bring their grandkids as well. So it's a family thing. But it has meant that some of the original volunteers from sort of 55, 60 years ago, a few of the families, we're still very close, and we go on holiday together still from 50 years ago. And this is brilliant. So really solid friends, people you like, people you trust, people you can ring up at 3 o'clock in the morning and say, can you come round now? Mm-hmm. And they wouldn't ask why, they just come round. So there's a lot of people that very, very valuable friendships that I've made over the years, which I'm very proud of. So it's meant an awful lot to me over the 60 years. It must have done, otherwise I wouldn't have bothered doing it. But I've explained why I do it, so it justifies it.
4: Cool. Is there anything else? Is there anything exciting coming up for the club you'd like to tell our listeners?
5: Yeah, we are. Yeah, very good question. Yes, there is. Because we're having a 60th birthday, and some of the members and helpers are still the same from that era as well, we're having a party. And it's going to be a big bash in the Marriott Hotel. People looking smashing, and red carpets and nice meals, and no doubt there'll be a disco, so it'll be good fun. So yeah, that's coming up, big thing, yeah. And we've got a holiday coming up as well in Scarborough in beginning of August, which is good. We've got a weekend away in Skipton in 2 weeks' time, so life's busy, yeah. There's a lot going on there, always is.
4: Mm-hmm. Cool. Is there anything else you'd like to share about your experience volunteering at the Merseyside First Aid Club?
5: Yeah, I think it's kind of, I'm not the sort of person that sits on the sofa watching the television 7 nights a week. Couldn't do that. That's not me. So I've got to be moving all the time. These are just personal challenges, and there's always challenges to do with the Thursday Club. It's a bit harder to run these days because there's all sorts of different regulations and rules and pressures, and you always worry about safety and wellness and all the rest of it. This didn't exist 60 years ago. You just opened the doors and let everyone in, but now you've got to have an operations manual, and you've got to have all sorts of paperwork to back up what you're saying. So life's a bit more challenging, and that's the bit I don't particularly enjoy. But it's the interface and the actual Thursday nights that I get a buzz from. The holidays I get a buzz from still. It's cool. So I think I would encourage anyone to volunteer if they enjoyed it. And again, it's the same for volunteers as members. It's not for everyone. Some people don't enjoy it. Some people feel uncomfortable. And that's absolutely fine. They don't need to come back. But people who stick for a couple of weeks and actually find out who is a member and who is a helper, it works well. They get a lot out of it, and a lot of people get a lot out of it, yeah.
4: Cool. And finally, Bob, what is your favourite song?
5: I was listening to it in the car, I think it was yesterday, and it's always a song I liked. And it's Norwegian Wood by the Beatles, because Beatles is my era, 1966, 64. I was formative years. Yeah, I actually had her then, so yeah. I think that's a nice song for me.
4: Cool. Bob, thank you so much for joining us and for sharing your amazing story. It has been a pleasure having you on Reach Out on LCR, 106.7 FM.
5: Been a pleasure. Thank you very much, Lewis.

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Hello, my name's Steve Farragher, and I'm here to explain to you all about the LCR Club 100. 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I realise £100 is a big ask, especially at the moment. 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But more importantly, you'll get a warm, fuzzy feeling that you or your organisation is contributing to a worthwhile community project. You can either make a one-off payment by Bax of £100 or set up a monthly standing order of only £8.34. Donations need to be made to Kensington Vision, which is all one word, Community Interest Company via the Co-op Bank. Our SOR code is 089299, that's 089299, and our bank account details are 65255654, that's 65255654. If you'd like more information or more details, then contact me, Steve Farragher, by emailing steve@l-c-r.co.uk, or you can even call into the LCR studio, 53 to 57 Holt Road, and you can also see what your donation is delivering to the community. 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

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I realise £100 is a big ask, especially at the moment. But in reality, this £100 equates to eating one Greg steak bake or drinking one Starbucks coffee a week. In return for being part of Club 100, you'll get a frame certificate, an LCR mug, and the chance to be a guest on our programme, Kenny Island Discs. But more importantly, you'll get a warm, fuzzy feeling that you or your organisation is contributing to a worthwhile community project. You can either make a one-off payment by Bax of £100 or set up a monthly standing order of only £8.34. Donations need to be made to Kensington Vision, which is all one word, Community Interest Company via the Co-op Bank. Our SOR code is 089299. That's 089299. And our bank account details are 65255654. That's 65255654. If you'd like more information or more details, then contact me, Steve Farragher, by emailing steve@l-c-r.co.uk. Or you can even call into the LCR studio, 53 to 57 Holt Road. And you can also see what your donation is delivering to the community. Thanks very much for listening.

0: in a word, guilty or not guilty?
1: Guilty. Are we talking about
0: Michael Jackson? Jackson.
1: All right.
0: I'm in the not guilty camp.
2: I'm not guilty.
3: I'm a hung jury.
0: I know what, it's
2: what
0: hard.
2: I'm saying for it is, it's just not natural for what happened, is it? If anyone done that.
1: What?
2: Not like having young kids staying over, but
0: yeah. Alive, you know, in such plain sight, like.
2: Just
1: let me just check that. And just say something. It's not working now.
3: Sound miles away.
2: Am I out?
1: Something happening.
2: Just wiggle the wire a little bit.
0: The wires are a bit.
2: Hello.
0: Twisted, aren't they?
1: Something like that. Yeah.
2: Hello.
1: Who's your lady friend? There you go. Hello.
2: Hello.
1: Just share the mic. Yeah, swing it round there and I'll play around with it while you. Yeah, go on. Yeah, bring it round. That's it. This is.
0: Can you hear my one okay?
1: That's fine. Yeah. It's just cut between the two ears. Yeah. Hang on. Never happens on radio.
3: This is technical issues here at LCR.
2: It's not live, is it?
1: It's live, yeah.
0: Hang on. Are we on?
2: Play a song.
3: It's a lovely day out, though, isn't it?
2: Well, I can't test the mic if we play a song, you see. I don't know. Let me just check. It might be a button.
1: Want out there. Oh,
2: there
1: you go.
2: There it is. There's a button. Get out, button press. Nice to be back.
3: Thank you. What's the
1: computer? Billy Butler never does anything
4: like this. Nice to be back at this community radio at its finest.
1: Yeah. We were using tin cans and string last week with microphones, but now we've progressed into proper microphones. Good afternoon. Let's start the program again. Eh? Yeah. Hang on, let me just play the. No. It was a bit of a technical hitch there. Had a big technical hitch on Wednesday. There was nothing going out for about 20 minutes. Because I was trying to run karaoke. And I did apologise yesterday, so I'm apologising again. Anyway,
4: good morning.
1: That's the worst thing.
4: Hello there, honestly.
1: good afternoon and welcome to the Bill Community Radio. It's the new Daily Croissant with me, Steve Farragher. In the studio today, we've got Eddie Cutton,
3: back to being French. Yeah.
4: French correspondent.
1: And we've got Jed Harnick.
0: Good afternoon, listeners.
1: And from the midst of Merseyrail.
4: Yeah. I'm actually working this afternoon as well, Fun and games.
1: Slotting us in between the 12:22:52 to Chester, aren't you?
4: Yeah. Cool. I'm in work about 3, so I'll be finishing about 12 tonight.
1: Do you dream about the train?
4: No, I don't dream about them. Not at all.
1: No, so you just pick the money up.
4: Pick the money, I'm out of here, mate.
1: Go in, put the uniform in, pick the money up, go home, and that does nothing to
4: I'm
1: you.
4: Gone. Yeah, see you later.
1: That's good, okay. Well,
3: I'm a big train fan. What route are you on today, please?
4: I'm on the New Brighton. Say hello if you're around the boat.
1: Oh, yeah.
4: Look for a big bald stud walking up and down. And then a little bit of West Kirby later on.
1: Okay.
4: And, you know, stay off the beer and behave this afternoon. There's lovely weather. To be honest, it's nice being out, though, today.
1: There'll be all people with bags and stuff to go to the beach and everything,
4: Exactly. That's what I'm dreading.
1: Yeah.
4: But it's nice to bring people in the boat.
3: Do you have a good walk up and down, checking tickets?
4: Yeah, I get up and down, have a chat. Yeah, have a little chat. Yeah. Do my job. I'll have a go at my job sometimes, Ed.
0: Yeah, do you mean doing your job?
4: Yeah. No, I'll have a little wander up and down. Do you know what? It's great, you know, like the Merseyrail, because Liverpool's such a tourist hotspot.
1: Yeah.
4: I don't know if they've gone off again there. But
1: no, I've just taken it down a little bit because we're a little bit close.
4: And they come from everywhere. I mean, last week I was talking to someone from Texas. Venezuela, Uruguay, Rochdale, all the exotic places. But it's great. They all love Liverpool. Suitcase, let's get in there.
1: You've either invaded somewhere or they're from somewhere that's invaded somewhere.
4: Yeah.
1: Texas.
4: I actually had a girl. I was telling my auntie yesterday. She was from Nashville. Her husband was from Manchester, so he'd lived there for 20-odd years. And they'd just come to look around Liverpool. But she spoke exactly and sounded exactly the same as Dolly Parton. It was the most bizarre.
1: Yeah.
4: Honestly, I just had having this conversation because I must imagine Dolly Parton. Was
3: all, hi, yo!
4: Yeah, well, slightly different, but bit of 9 to 5 in there. No, but it was great. But do you know what? People love Liverpool.
1: Yeah.
4: They come and they say there's nothing like this place, which is good, isn't it?
0: Friendliest city in the UK, isn't
4: it? It really is. And
1: we've been saying this for years.
0: It's second to London, isn't it, in some polls and that? Yeah. Like my sister runs a hotel in town and she has all the facts and that, and it's the second UK city most visited after. Yeah.
4: Well, I'm sure occupancy rate of a Friday, Saturday, Sunday is through the roof.
1: I did some research a few years ago, and it's people who come for the day, people who stay over, it's in the millions. I had to do a bit of research for something I was doing, and I thought, these figures should be out, perhaps the council should be promoting those figures instead of other things.
4: But what's the one thing? you'd say Liverpool's unique for one thing.
1: It's got to be the Beatles, hasn't it?
4: You know, do you reckon? I mean?
1: Yes.
4: Yeah, I'd say humour.
1: Well, I think it's the Beatles. I think people come for the Beatles, especially Americans. You know, all over the world, there's a lot of Beatle fans everywhere. I don't know whether you watched Race the World last night, but they get to this city in Mongolia, and there's a Beatles statue there.
0: That's right, yeah. Very bad one.
4: Was it? Yeah, yeah.
1: Going, bloody hell, you know. And there's always Beatles tribute bands everywhere.
4: Yeah.
0: If you go anywhere in the world, if you say Liverpool, the team, or the Beatles, people any part of the world will know one of them two.
1: Well, Race the World, they were speaking Mongolian, and they were saying, like, where are you from, Liverpool? And they go, oh, Mo Salah, you know. And
0: they all knew about it, you know. Yeah, absolutely.
1: I think we've shifted Man United off that page, haven't we?
4: Yeah.
3: Genuinely.
1: In Mongolia, at least.
3: Yeah, genuinely, I was going to say, I got my bus pass, so we're getting the bus for nothing. So I tend to use buses, and that 26 bus from town, Liverpool one, or Church Street, it's always busy with tourists. Tuesday, Wednesday, Thursday, Friday, Saturday, Sunday, always chocker. Yeah. And it's lovely because I think you asked the question, Pete. I think our friendliness as a people
4: is important.
1: Sense of humour.
3: Sense of humour.
4: You know, a lot of people have moved up from down south. I mean, particularly on the Willow Land, you mightn't have come into Liverpool. People have moved up from down south. I mean, particularly on the Willow Land, you mightn't have come into Liverpool, but West Kirby, New Brighton, lovely

0: It's like the Kensington in London, and they'll all be migrating.
1: Yeah. KAT, Kensington added tax. CAT.
0: What's our equivalent to Harrods along here? The Iceland, mate. Is the Iceland still open, is it?
2: Kaka.
3: Yeah, a few of them.
0: Mr. Bees.
3: Yeah. It's a matter of Liverpool's got such a reputation still, though, amongst people down south as being a bit scary and hard.
0: Yeah.
3: Compared to other cities, it's definitely not.
2: We only have to look at the other fella, Billy Moore's videos from Manchester.
3: Yeah,
2: you know
3: places
2: what I mean?
3: He goes. Yeah.
2: But I think it helps Liverpool being, as a city, being not being landlocked like Manchester or Birmingham or Leeds or whatever. Yeah. We've got that lovely vista.
0: Yeah,
2: the sea.
0: Yeah,
1: we've got the sea breeze as well. You know, there used to be a guy, I can't remember his name, Kenny, someone who's an architect, and I remember him going to a lecture of his in 1975 when I was a student, and he's the one who sort of turned us onto the city, because he was like, he had all these photographs, and he was talking about the docks, when the docks were empty, you know, the Albert Dock emptied and all that. He told us all about those things, and he said, we've got a unique environment because the wind blows in off the sea, clears all the smog away.
2: Yeah,
1: you know, not that we have smog anymore, but you know, years ago, he said, and all the red brick buildings start to glow because there's no crap in the atmosphere.
0: Yeah.
2: That's interesting. Yeah,
0: but you know what we still should have, and I've said it many times before.
1: Well, Littlewood building.
0: Well, do you know, like, is it you go in the port in Greece? Is it the giant statue of
1: the Colossus of
0: the
1: Rhodes.
0: Colossus of Rhodes. We need one in Liverpool.
1: The cruise ship.
0: I'm telling you.
3: Ken Dodd.
0: That's what we spoke about. Cilla Black got mentioned. Could be the Beatles, but something that's iconic with Liverpool.
3: John Lennon or something maybe.
0: As you come in off the Irish Sea, because all these cruise ships are coming in now. Nothing as fantastic if we had a giant
1: 200 foot
0: Steve Rotherham or a giant Steve Farragut or LCR or something. I don't know. Great.
1: We did this last year. Yeah. We had a big long talk about it, and it was like, you know, what about a giant Iron Man? You know, the same Iron Man.
3: Oh, the Crosby Iron Man.
1: You know, it's not going to offend anyone.
3: Anthony Gormley.
1: If you don't, like the Angel of the North, really. That sort of sign.
0: It'd be fantastic. It'd be iconic.
1: Yeah. Giant
0: Liverbird.
1: Giant Liverbird made out of Meccano. Do you remember? There's one on Edge Lane, but I was expecting that to be a bit bigger.
3: Yeah.
1: It looks a bit miserable now, doesn't it, when you go into those shops?
3: You don't know.
1: But a massive one of them made out of Lego.
0: Yeah, big Ken doll.
1: Not Lego.
0: 2 sets of teeth and you go through the middle.
1: Through Cilla Black's legs.
0: Yeah. Oh, Steve.
1: She's a strike.
0: Surprise. Yeah.
2: Slightly left wing here. Not left wing politically. But I was watching Toffee TV field the other day, and one of the lads who does it, Baz and Ped. So Ped makes a point of filming himself walking to the new Hill Dickinson Stadium.
0: He's
2: doing it for nearly a year now.
0: Yeah.
2: And he went a different route this last weekend's football match against, who did he play? Sunderland.
0: So he's gone
2: before the game. And he's walking past these high-rise blocks of skyscrapers and flats. And I'm thinking, where is he? I think what he's done, he's walked up by the old Liverpool Stadium, cut through there, and I mean to have the same route myself, because I think this supports Liverpool have never seen me.
3: By Toys R Us and all that, kind of, isn't it?
2: You come by Leeds, across
0: Leeds Street,
2: and then you're by where, by Costco. So all around there, and that was all chock-a-block.
0: New stuff there, haven't
2: they? Lots of new different things.
0: But that old heritage site, I think that's getting made into a hotel. They're doing something with that. Do you remember the heritage?
3: They had the market, didn't they?
0: Which was quite successful.
3: They've done a bit of it, haven't they? The end of it, our apartment, sadly, but the bit closest to the middle.
1: An Irish guy sunk a load of money into it, because I remember going down there about 30-odd years ago. Just that was after the Albert Docks had been successful, because it used to have buildings like the Albert Dock around there.
3: Yeah.
1: And there's still a little bit of it left. You know, the building where the Titanic is, that's Jesse Hartley, the architect of the Albert Dock. And what they did is they filled in the dock and built a tobacco warehouse in 1900, which was the biggest brick building in the world at the time when it was built. You can get something like 2 St. George's Halls in there or something ridiculous like that. And the reason they couldn't turn it into apartments easily is because it was just a long stretch, whereas the Albert Dock's quite short and you could chop it up. And the other thing is the way it was constructed, the Albert Dock's constructed floor to ceiling. Mm. So you can take any floor out and the building stays up. Yeah, these were all made floor to floor. So it meant if you knocked one floor out, the floor above would collapse into it. Yeah. So what he's done is he hollowed out the middle into like a garden.
3: Yeah.
1: So there's not a lot of space between the edge of that garden and the outside wall. just enough for a couple of flats. It's going to be brilliant when it's finished because
3: it's a massive endeavour, though, isn't it? It, like you say, it's huge. Yeah.

0: When we visited it, there was a peregrine falcon living in the space at the top of the roof.
1: Yeah.
0: And we used to, the guy was just an Al Docker, he used to run the place. This is before the heritage market. He took us onto the roof, and we were walking around, and we were inside. I've got this video somewhere of it. And there's a pelican falcon flying around inside the heritage market. It used to be a store for American supplies, U.S. Army supplies in the war. It was American territory for the, but you know, there's a sort of myth here. It's one of yours, this piece, that someone was hung in there because he killed someone. He put him on trial and he hung him in the building.
2: All right,
0: so there's probably a ghost there walking around looking for his jeep, or something like that.
1: That was great, the heritage market. Will it bring back the heritage market?
0: I used to have a stall there. For
2: leather coat, 30 quid.
0: Years, yeah. Christmas. Yeah.
1: You could spend the whole Sunday walking around.
0: Black bananas,
3: yeah. Used to, yeah.
0: It's before Sunday trading, don't worry.
2: There's no big markets in Liverpool now, is there? Is that what it's
3: Yes, Stanley Park on a Wednesday.
1: Yeah.
2: And Gracie's still there as well. Stanley Park on a Wednesday.
3: It's award winning as well, Pete, last year. It's really good.
1: There was Gracie's not what it was, though. No. So it's no
3: well, a lot of the traders from Gracie do Wednesday in the Stanley Park market, but there's more space. Gracie can get a bit tight, you know what I mean?
1: Yeah.
2: I love a good market. I mean, I'll be in Spain next weekend. I'll end up in the market somewhere. You get dragged. It's the same old thing. It's like Mr. Ben, though. You're walking along and the scenery's just the same. And, do you know what I mean? Bags, underwear, toilet roll. Bags, underwear, toilet roll.
0: The only difference is you've got a sombrero on or a fez.
2: Yeah.
3: I go there for me. I went there Wednesday after the show.
0: You get sausages?
3: I did, Steve.
0: Did you get steak?
3: Yeah.
2: Sausages is the one. My mum used to get them from outside TJ's, the sausage man.
3: Yeah.
2: Sounded a bit contrary. Mum used to go with the sausage.
3: I got a couple of pieces of steak for £8, which wasn't bad. And rump steak. But it turned out, I put it in the oven for about 45 minutes, 50 minutes. And it was, I've had a little taste of it. Yeah, it looks lovely. Yeah. Looks lovely.
0: It's got gravy in it as well.
3: I made the own gravy steak.
2: Okay. Yeah. He's like James Martin cooking that, aren't you?
1: Quite long, that 45, 50 minutes.
3: On a
1: low 150.
0: You want to melt in your mouth, don't you, Eddie?
3: Yeah.
0: Just put it in and just all the fibres. Anyway, let's start the programme here.
2: Old men talking about food and markets.
0: Anyway, you're listening to Liverpool Community Radio. 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And you can listen to us online on Alexa. If you want to contact us, you want to talk about your sausages today or your steak, 07761908063. I'm serious about that.
2: Isn't the people listening to Fort Lauderdale like a good steak in America, don't they?
0: Do you like a massive steak?
2: Yeah.
0: This steak's as big as Texas.
2: Brisket and all that malarkey.
0: Yeah, you put it in a barbecue for 14 hours or something, don't you, with a piece of apple wood. So you can get in touch with us. What else do I want to say? This is the new Daily Croissant on Monday to Friday. I've been in from Monday to Friday this week, so I'm a bit sort of like...
2: No, Matty feels.
0: I thought it was. He only does 3 days.
2: Does he?
0: He always thinks that we're after someone else.
2: Oh, hey, Matt.
0: Are you listening, Matty? I know why you do that now.
2: Yeah. He'll be spitting feathers now. Sorry, Matt. I'm on your side, mate.
0: No, Andy done it on Monday, so I didn't do it on Monday. If you're interested in making a donation as well, we had the thing at the beginning about the Club 100. It's still open. We've got something like 27 donators, are they called? Yeah, donators. Donors, that's the word,
3: donors,
0: isn't it?
3: Yeah.
0: Then feel free to either sign up for £8.34 a month, or if you're feeling a bit flush, you know, and you listen to us all the time, you know, then, you know, spread the goodwill to us. And contact me, Steve, at LTR. The other thing is, as well, we always like to accept music from local artists and bands and everyone. Got a couple this week from a band called Wilhelm Screams. Good songs, brilliant songs. And apparently made a donation as well. I'll have to check how much he's donated. Might be a tour.
2: What type of music? What genre?
0: But it's I don't categorise it. I mean, a good thing about local bands is they just go... They're dead short, the messages they say. You know, we've just done this song. You know, play it if you like it. You know, deal with... And they're always very sort of grateful that you do it.
2: Yeah.
0: On the other hand, right, I get these things, and these are the ones from all over the world. And I got one the other day, which I'll save one day and print it out for you, because you're going, oh, I'm not going to read all that, you know what I mean? And they're describing how they like so-and-so, or they like so-and-so, the melodic tones, and it reflects their environment in Tennessee or something like that. And you're like going, I don't want to know that. And most of them will go through it.
2: It's just put off half your listeners who are going to send the music.
0: We have a specific policy. We've always had this, that on this lunchtime program, it's a golden opportunity for local bands and artists to submit their stuff, because there's very little outlet for people in the area. You know, there's stuff on Radio Merseyside. There's Dave Monks, I think, isn't it? He's still doing it. And I think Kevin Duala does a bit of like stuff that's been sent in. But if you're a band, you know, you can't send it to what used to be Radio City because it's now called Greatest Hits. If you've not had the Greatest Hits, there's no chance. You've got to go back there 15 years. You know, you've got to have the Greatest Hits 15 years ago. And I'm not, you know, I'm not demeaning sort of bangers and things like that. You know what people like to listen to, you know, ABBA and Electric Light Orchestra and the Eagles. They're all right. They're in the place. But, how do ABBA, the Liverpool Eagles get their opportunity on the radio? And the simple reason, simple answer is you just send it to me. Or Nathan Moore as well. But if someone sends stuff to me, I do forward it to Nathan Moore. Yeah. And we got one this week from the... I'm trying to work out what the band is, because the guy who sent it was called Maximilian Silas or something. But his band's called the Wilhelm Scream, which is a scream that was used in a film in the 1950s. You should know this, Peter. It's one of these things on the internet. A scream that was used in a film in the 1950s. And it's been used in dozens and dozens of films. Oh, right. And it was the guy who screamed in the film was called Wilhelm. So it's called the Wilhelm Scream.
1: Oh, right. That's interesting.
0: Does it ring any bells?
4: Yeah. No, it does actually. What?
0: The Wilhelm Scream.
4: Have we discussed this before?
0: We probably have, yeah. It's a sort of thing.
1: Deja vu there, Pete.
0: Yeah. Deja piece, yeah.
2: Got me thinking there. Come on.
0: Yeah, so they're called the Wilhelm Scream, and I just thought it'd be worth telling the listeners that, you know, where have they got that name from? Is there anyone called Wilhelm in the band who screams? No, there isn't. It's a sort of myth. To internet meme. It's
1: quite cool, that, isn't it?
0: Yeah,
1: I like that.
0: Yeah.
1: But Steve, you're like the John Peel of Liverpool Community Radio, are you?
0: What do you mean?
1: Like people can send in completely their own music,
0: and
1: you're giving out. That's what John Peel used to do on Radio 1, didn't he?
0: Like, on cassettes and
1: people
0: things
1: used
0: like,
1: to get through because they didn't need the undertones.
0: Loads and loads
1: of people come through John Peel. But yet someone needs to be doing that, don't they?
0: Championing
1: local original music. And
0: you know, but
2: and there's some good bands out there.
0: There's some fantastic bands out there, and it's funny, you're probably the same as me, Peter, that you'd have earworms that no one else has heard before. You know, like the Ragamuffins and Red Drum Club and
2: I've
0: all
2: still got all their stuff on my Spotify from being played here.
0: Yeah, and you're going, you know,
2: Never like, Rains on Moss Lil, what a song.
0: You're walking a dog singing a little song that no one else is singing, you know. So it's great for feeling unique.
2: So this Wilhelm better be good after all this. Carry on.
1: What's the song that starts like Vangelis?
0: What's that?
1: We've been playing on here.
0: It's a great song.
1: That sticks in my head.
0: Yeah,
1: that,
0: of course.
1: What's it called? So, like, we played on here every week. And
0: it's the one for the Whitechapel Project. I'll play it a bit later.
1: Yeah.
0: But
2: I've got four on my Spotify list.
0: Yeah, come on.
2: Random songs. Never Rains on Mossley Hill is one of the greatest songs I've ever heard.
0: Yeah.
2: I absolutely think it's fantastic. And there's another one. Oh, I'll have a look in a minute. It's great, but no one else would probably play it. But it's just a personal little favourite of mine. It's a great little song.
0: There's the other one as well from that band, The Visions of Albion, as well.
2: Yeah.
0: Three tracks. We've got one today up here. And you're just going. There's another guy who's come up. I think he's a long time musician called Mr. Costello. Got a great voice, very realistic, very original voice, and also great sort of blues guitar playing on it. John Jenkins, the Mistrust, they were called.
1: Mistrust,
0: Life,
1: It's just, stick that on to David Pete.
0: It's a guy, you know, in his 60s who does, you know,
1: it starts off
0: music.
1: Like the John Evangelis. Similar to that tune.
0: He performs and everything because he's on our
2: can't be any worse than Eurovision, can he?
1: Oh my God. What was that lad?
0: Look, I'm on no computer.
1: Mum, I've got no computer. What the hell?
3: You got 1 point.
1: Did England deliberately go into self-sabotage themselves now? It appears
0: it looks
1: so,
0: like
1: doesn't
0: you've
1: it?
0: Done it
2: I think if we go back into Europe, we might get a few more, mightn't we?
1: Definitely not seriously putting... Like, some of the countries put a proper serious tune in, don't they? And ours are some idiot. Like,
2: but that's Sam Ryder's one. Is one of the greatest songs ever heard.
0: Yeah.
2: And he lost because of the Ukraine.
0: He would have won it that year.
2: What a song.
0: Yeah, he would have won it that year.
2: No one could deny how good. You could never give
1: that
2: 1 point.
1: It came number two, didn't it? Yeah.
2: What a song.
1: So why don't we always do that? Like, can't be that artistic, a good song.
0: It's rubbish. You used to be able to enter it, you know, years ago. It was 80 quid to put a song in, you know, into the mass pool of stuff.
1: In Eurovision?
0: Yeah. This is going back about 15 years. And then they changed it so there was like a panel of people choosing them.
1: Yeah.
0: You know, they've had it where there's been different songs sung by different people. There's been all permutations of it. You know, maybe we need to go to another country and find out.
2: Should get someone like Paul McCartney to write one.
3: I don't think the Beatles would win even if they entered the competition.
2: Can you imagine it?
1: It can't be an established
2: I know, but can you imagine if you put it under like a pen name or whatever a different name?
3: The Beats or something like that.
2: Yeah.
0: Uncle Albert. Yeah.
1: I don't understand it. Cause why was Blue in it then, if it's got to be an established artist? I didn't say that.
0: But Sandy Shaw was established and Cliff Richard was established.
1: So why don't more established artists do it then? Shouldn't they?
0: That's boom, bang, bang, bang, bang the drum for Britain. No, 1 point though, it's embarrassing, isn't it?
1: Very. Not to be like in negative or anything, but why is the Eurovision... The Eurovision camp contest. Why is it so camp? It's become camp. That's all it is now, isn't it? Kind of thing. Yeah. That's the audience for it now. And why?
0: It started with that Israeli woman with the beard, didn't
1: Aldana,
0: it?
1: International, whatever. Yeah. It's not. It's become an LGBTQ event now, isn't it? Why should a song thing be that?
2: Maybe it's freedom and liberation across Europe. I mean, that's supposed to be taken serious. That's the problem, isn't it?
1: It's not what it is.
2: Well, I don't think
1: some
2: it is.
1: Some of them definitely
2: do.
1: Don't do the entries. Some of them got like big operas, singers, and everything. Haven't they?
2: But I think that's the way it's meant to be. It's all razzmatazz, but they're all still mates at the end of it.
0: Let's have the advert. Come on.
2: Yeah.

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0: And we're back in the room. what are we talking about?
1: The Eurovision Song Contest. Yeah. Song and all that. Yeah, we got into a rabbit hole on that, didn't we? Yeah.
2: There's another British band who won it, Katrina and the Waves.
0: Oh, yeah. Yeah, they won Walking on Sunshine.
2: That's the one. That's the
1: were
2: one,
1: they British or Irish, though? Didn't go the Ireland entry, you know?
2: Oh, were they?
1: Yeah, I think so, yeah. Ireland won it a lot of times, haven't they? Johnny Logan,
0: Was it Father Ted when he wrote a song and it was terrible and they chose it because they didn't want to win that year because they didn't have enough money to keep staging it? Yeah. Oh, I can't remember. There was a comedy programme and the song was terrible, but... It won because he didn't want to win.
1: It's like life coming through. What was it? Art imitating life.
0: Yeah. So if you're not listening to New Daily Croissant before, we have a guest on. We haven't got one today because the caravan's broken down or something. We have just after 1 o'clock, we're going to have a community readout. We've got quite a few things to read out today, so make sure that you can make a note of things. There's a few training courses, events, etc. that you can go on to. There's a few from this bloke called Jed Harnick. He sent some stuff in. Sorry, Daisy Harnick. So any relation to you?
1: Yeah. There's not many Harnicks, you know.
0: Yeah, no nepotism. No nepotism here. No. Also, we'll be playing lots of decent music. Before we go on, because we've spoken so much about these bands that are on today, do you know what? I've got a list of stuff here. Where is it? I've just been talking about this music and I can't see it now. Let's have another one. This is one that was sent in a couple of weeks ago by a duo called Weather Forecast by Johnson House.

0: And welcome back. Couldn't find the Wilhelm scream. For some reason, it disappeared off my list. But I've got it back on again build now. Up, so we'll be playing a track called Liberty Bell and one called Corner Man. It's really good. I'm not just blowing smoke like, you know, lads. So let's look at the papers, because that's the other thing we do on the programme. Who wants to go first? Eeny, meeny, miny.
1: I'd start off with a bit of good
0: go
1: news.
0: On.
1: Hotter than Honolulu, the UK nailed on for bank holiday weekend heat wave. Temperatures are rising as the spring bank holiday approaches with a nailed on, what's with this nailed on? Nailed on heat wave of up to 4 days in excess of 30 degrees forecast for parts of the UK. The Met Office has warned temperatures could soar to 33 degrees by Monday in southern and eastern England, making it hotter than Honolulu, Athens and Benidorm, where you're going next week, mate. Hope we get
2: good old Benny,
0: Take your jumper with you.
2: Random places, that though, Honolulu, Benidorm.
0: Can you wear your shorts on the train, Peter?
2: What's that?
0: Can you wear your shorts on the train? Do you not have, like, official shorts?
2: No, you're not allowed them, no.
0: Mersey travel shorts.
2: Some other providers do, like, but, you know. Passengers can.
0: Mersey travel shorts, plenty of room in the back.
1: Yeah, so that's not great in the hot days, because you have to have quite a footwear as well, don't you? Like big boots and shoes and that.
0: Flip-flops and shorts.
2: Yeah, that'd be good, wouldn't it?
0: Yeah. Just get on the train, I don't
2: flip-flops off the seats, please.
1: What a miracle, the bank holiday weekend being hot. That hasn't happened in 8 years, that, like.
2: No. It's great to have it back, though, isn't it?
0: Well, this May's been quite pathetic, hasn't it? We had a bit of weather at the beginning. It's the cold wind.
2: May last year, all the way through to September, was fantastic. So this should be the start of good weather. Hopefully, if the trend from last year carries on. It was great last year.
0: It was good.
2: It wasn't overly hot temperatures, just nice ambiance.
1: If global warming does what it said it was going to do, it should have a nice summer to September.
2: Yeah, don't mind a bit of global warming for a couple of months. Sorry, David Attenborough and their co, but it always goes down well.
3: I've been getting into David Attenborough lately, you know, watching all this, reading stuff in the papers and all that.
2: Yeah.
3: 100 years of age and he's still having a go, isn't he?
1: Yeah, it's good, isn't it?
3: Yeah, you got to admire the fella.
1: What life he's had, like.
3: Yeah, there was a good little biography of him in one of the newspapers, and I read it all. I thought, he started off, he started off in school, an interest in that, all the animals and stuff like that, and plants, and I wish I could fill in the blanks between, but I can't remember what I was. Basically, he just did what he loved.
1: Yeah,
3: he got a chance of being the director general of the BBC, knocked it back.
2: Yeah,
3: because he wants to do the wildlife shows.
1: Yeah,
3: and what a right choice he made.
2: So he was born like 1925, wouldn't he?
3: 26, I think it was.
2: Was it 26? So he's obviously been through the world. What wonder if he served in the Second World War?
3: No, he would have been 36. He would have been 13 in 1939, wouldn't he?
2: Yeah, but 19, Second World War.
0: Well, Dickie Attenborough.
2: Imagine him in the trenches, everyone's fighting, he's looking for beetles and bugs.
1: Here we are, in the trenches.
2: That leech is just chewing his foot off at the moment.
3: Richard there, can we do that shot again?
2: These French rats are different to English rats. We'll do a little.
0: Well, you got Peter, go on.
2: This is very topical at the moment. Immigration and headline is, it's tit for stat, and this is relating to the migration numbers. Mahmoud hails a massive fall from 944,000 migrants down to 171 to 82% drop, which is phenomenal. Sits right into the hands of people who've said that migration's out of control. I mean, that is unbelievable, isn't it?
0: Does it say how they've managed to get it back under control, though? Because I've been listening to it a few times, but not been... There's not
1: maybe
0: been any
1: don't
0: sort
1: want to
0: of
1: come
0: like,
1: over here because of all the stuff they see on the social media.
2: But still, I mean, if you look at the statistics of it, you know, Starmer Exodus, they called it, is feared as 75,000 young in 136,000 are leavers. So do you know what I mean? And also, migrants now 1 in 5 of UK's population, 13.1 million are born abroad now. Good thing or bad thing?
0: Good thing. It's good for the gene pool for a start off.
2: Yeah.
0: It's also, you know, people are working, paying
2: taxes. Does this put pay to reform and their sort of policies, which is based around this?
0: Well, it's like what you just said. They'll be sort of like, but there's all these people leaving, and the emphasis will be they're leaving because there's all these people coming
1: into
0: the country.
1: All the British people leaving.
0: You see, we're talking... Whenever you talk about migration in Britain, it's 3 or 4 different things you should be talking about, and it all gets lumped in together. Now, we're talking about illegal migration, the boat, you know, people are coming on boats. Has that gone up? Has it gone down? Mm. Is that just a total migration figure?
1: How recorded is that? Yeah. Like, what's
2: looking at some of these statistics. So basically, I mean, we're still getting in the 171,000 people coming in, but it's down from 944. So England might be as, or Britain might be as appealing no more
0: when was it 900,000? Did you say give it a year for that?
2: At its peak, I think. I don't actually. I think round about 22, is it?
1: I think it's just post COVID or something.
2: Yeah, around 23. Yeah. It almost half in the year and is down from 940, which peaked in 23. Yeah. Home Secretary Mahmood hail a fall, saying net migration has fallen by 82% in 3 years. Real progress has been made, but the figures have sparked another war over immigration. They showed that 813,000 migrants came to live here, down from 1.5 million, 77% from outside the EU, which beggars again leaving the European Union. Was a waste of time then, isn't it? Do you know what I mean? If you wanted to stop migration. And the Office for National Statistics said 88,000 people claimed asylum, up on the previous year. So if you're looking at the statistics, the asylum claims have gone up as well.
0: Yeah, how much?
2: Up to 88,000, you know, but it's still gone up on the previous year, suggesting about half of net migration was by asylum seekers as well. So the people that are coming in, they
1: here to stay.
2: It's claiming asylum is the biggest uptake. So again, it's statistics and stuff, but I don't know. It's hard, isn't it? It seems to be happening all across Europe, and you know, you've got a new Hungarian prime minister said he's clamping down on migration. Yeah. But I don't think people have got a true idea of what immigrants are, migrants, asylum seekers.
0: Yeah, it's said that. They never argued the point with people who don't know the difference between an asylum seeker and a migrant.
2: And again, it depends where about you're reading these stories from. We're sitting in the middle of Kensington, which is
3: mixed
2: communities. Communities that in a lot of ways work, don't work because of investment. Mm. But generally, people are, you know, there's obviously problems and issues. But
0: we had a story like yesterday in the Echo that I read out, and it was about, it was Rachel Reeves saying they're going to invest in the city. And my sort of questions over it was all in the city, it was all in buildings, it was going to create 2,500 jobs. There was photographs or, you know, mock-ups, architects mock-ups of what it was going to look like, and all this, the Save and Martin's Bank, you know, and all this type of stuff. And it was like, that's great, you know, it's dead sexy, isn't it? You know, talking about technology, talking about this, that and the other, and you're like going, you look out the window and it's, you know, it's missing us by a furlong, isn't it, really?
3: From Low Hill.
0: Sort of like you're going, yeah, they were talking about the technology village, which is basically half a mile that way, and you're going, where's the, you know, the trickle down or trickle along from there to here? Where's the jobs? You know, where's all these high paid technical, you know, technology jobs? Are they all going to be people moving into Kensington or not, or people coming out of the area and moving to it, you know? You know, the jobs are going to be there. They're going to be caretakers, working in the kitchen, cleaning for people around there, if you're lucky. Minimum wage, you know, 0-hour contracts. So why isn't, and you know, it was all being, you know, this is going to be Steve Rotherham's, you know, department, investing all this money that the government's giving them. Why, where's the investment channel into local areas like this? And I'm not talking about that PIP money, which is 2 million quid a year. I'm talking about encouraging businesses to be set up, small, large, medium businesses to come into the area. We're losing the sweet factory on Edge Lane, I think, aren't we?
2: Is that going?
0: I think it is, yeah. Now, that's going to get knocked down, and they're going to be flats there or houses. Yeah. It's a nap, isn't it?
2: Yeah.
0: I don't have to be, you know, Mystic Meg to be able to predict that one, really. But, you know, there seems to be a sort of, like, gulf between... This is great news for the city, but it's great news for part of the city, but not all the city.
1: Is it Liverpool that starts that story running all the time? No, this development's coming, that development's coming.
0: Manchester's the same as well. Yeah, you know, Manchester's getting more investment than us in like buildings and flats in the city centre.
1: But look at Edge Lane, that film studio, Littlewood's building.
0: I look at it every day.
1: Like, I remember reading 10 years ago that that's going to be the biggest film studio outside of London and stuff like that, and it's still there.
0: Send me that press cutting.
1: Yeah, yeah. There's a lot of talk, isn't there? Like, even that, what we were talking
0: about
1: before.
0: You talk things up, you know. These things up, and then nothing happens for 10 years.
1: Yeah.
0: I've got a particular interest in that, which I'm not prepared to go into today, because it just, there must be, the listeners must be a bit bored of me going.
1: No, but it's on the doorstep, so,
0: walk my dog here every day, so I see what's happening. But more importantly, I see what's not happening, you know. There's nothing happening.
1: It's like when I lived, what used to be the Garden Festival was getting all developed into, 500 homes, 30% of them social housing. And
2: that's happening now, is it?
1: This has been getting said for five,
0: is it social or affordable? Still, that's the question. Yeah, affordable is different to...
1: Yeah, one-bedroom versions of the £350,000 houses that are getting built there. But not in there, literally. Not even... Like, do you mean there's not even a sign on the front of it or anything? It's just like wasteland kind of thing. Yeah. It's just like,
2: do you know what? It's controversial, but it's going to smack Liverpool like every other city. The world of AI now is totally going to change everything. And what I mean, if we haven't got tourism, what would we have here? We'd have absolutely nothing.
0: It's like the 80s, as big industries closed down in the 80s, the city just started to wither and die, didn't it? You know,
1: we talked about it last week, Peter. Who's got spare money for tourism, though? Do you know what I mean? Everyone's got mortgage. You took mortgage up to the hilt or not getting paid enough cost to live in. It came up from a conversation that we were having about, we drove past... what's it called? Camelot. Gulliver's World in Wellington. I'm sure passing my new ghost there now. And like, it looked like it was like a zombie apocalypse kind of thing to me. And like, my missus was saying, people just haven't got the money to, on a Sunday afternoon, to go to Camelot or to Alton Towers or Blackpool. Or, that's why it's all dying, isn't it? People just haven't got that spare cash.
2: You spent time in Germany, didn't you? And it's like federalised, isn't it? In certain areas, agriculture.
0: It's not one big country, it's one big set of states, which is a country, 1870.
2: But you could even do that within the city here. I mean, we've got the speaker, do the car. You need some sort of innovation.
0: In the first New Labour government, I think it was Prescott, tried to see whether they could regionalise the area. And they did a few polls on it or something. And it was a complete non-go. So the Northwest would be a collection of. A bit like what happened with Manchester. You see, the big difference between what happened with Manchester after the mid-80s, when the local authority, they weren't authorities, they were like regional authorities, were quashed. Because we had Merseyside, we had Greater Manchester. And then what happened with Greater Manchester? The person who was in charge of it all then got everyone to agree to work together, like Rochdale, Oldham, all these different places. And so there was like lots of investments in the city centre, which also, the city centre includes a little bit of Salford as well. You know, you don't know you're in Salford or Manchester till you know the area very well. So things like the tramways work, because everyone, you know, was brought into it. You can get a tram from Oldham and Rochdale into the city centre. You know, we didn't. We had five bickering local councils who wanted to, you know, rule the roost.
2: Yeah.
0: And the one I always quote is, I think Tesco's were trying to open a supermarket in Kirby, and City Council put a block on it because it would have taken stuff in, you know, business away from the city centre. The same with Edge Lane.
1: Yeah.
0: Edge Lane had a massive block on it by the Lib Dems because they didn't want to take people away from Liverpool One, which isn't even owned by the city. The land's owned by the Duke of Westminster.
1: Yeah. Would they charge you 15 quid to park your car?
0: Exactly, you know. And it wasn't until Joe Anderson came in and he made it up to the person who owns the Edge Lane site that it got permission to be built. You remember these big piles of rubbish on Edge Lane and Fads had its roof taken off. That was the guy who owned the land going, oh, they're going to be driving down to Liverpool One, they're going to be driving past a load of shite, basically. Excuse my friends, I said shite there, not shit. So, you know, it's we've only got ourselves to blame, and it's probably only since we've been at Liverpool City Region that there's been a bit of sort of cooperation between these places.
2: But as Liverpool's a city, we're not industry-wise famous for anything now.
0: We're not famous for...
2: No. Which we need to get us some sort of identity that creates investments. I know we got the cruise ships, and it is based on tourism. But if we never had the Beatles, we would be lost.
0: They do things like digital, you know, let's have a digital sector, you know, and it's like, that's only going to, you look around this street outside on Holt Road, and you don't see anyone who's going to benefit from something like that. You're more likely to draw people into the city, you know, and trickle down. You got rich people coming to the city. Doesn't trickle down to areas like this. I don't know who that was then. Anyway. Yeah. Someone wave at me. You need people from these sorts of areas to have an input into it.
2: Yeah.
0: It's all like doing research.
2: You know, like apprenticeship. I mean, is that the area that you promote, is it? Like apprenticeships and things. Is it hard to get people into that? Is the availability there? There's opportunity
1: there? Just
2: the
1: whole infrastructure of it just isn't working. Kind of thing. It's not the employees aren't tapped into the way it's funded, and employers are too busy to have apprentices, and it's difficult. Do you know what I mean? It's not attractive to employees to have an apprentice and stuff like that.
0: It's got to give them an advantage, but it's got to be a worthwhile thing for the young person or the whatever age the apprenticeships come into play. Get something from it. There's a job at the end of it. You know, that's what everyone, a decent paid job. Solve the problem. Give everyone a decent paid job. I think people should be paid, you know, for to be on the dole and work as well.
1: Mm. Well, do you know, for example, if you wanted to be a construction apprentice, right, if you're a young lad, like I've worked at it in that area quite a while, about a few years ago, and I was going to you Balfour Beatties and all that, knocking on the door and saying, sorry, there are other construction companies out there. But, you know, all of those ones, you know, that you see. And the way they see an apprentice is, it's like almost like a charity case. They'll go, we've got in our budget, we can take three this year. And you'd think, wouldn't you? You could take 300 lads, like, labouring on their sites kind of thing. But they don't see it that way. They see that as like a drain on their resources kind of thing. Do you know what I mean? So they go, for a bit of a charity thing, out of our social values funding,
0: we'll have three lads
1: this year kind of thing. And I'm like,
3: that's not how it used to work,
1: like,
3: though, was it?
1: I've got like 40 lads here kind of thing. Yeah. So you'll have to go to about like 30 different
0: courses. But if they're going on training courses, there's nothing from the end of it. They'll just end up getting disillusioned, you know?
1: Yeah, that's the way it is.
0: And I don't know.
2: And I mean, even the statistics here, the ONS said fewer Brits now return to the UK than leave. This is with a net of 136,000 people going. And obviously the reform candidate, Jemrick, saying this is where you're losing all your entrepreneurs and people who've got qualities. But I know a load of people. I mean, I speak to on the trains. They're going to live in Australia. They're going to live in Dubai.
1: It's hard to live here, though, isn't it? Yeah, you know what I mean? Cause exactly. The way the country is.
2: So you're fighting against that, and you just, everything does become a ghost town, to quote the specials, doesn't it?
3: Oh, nice.
2: And that's what's going to happen.
3: Is the only kickback from Reform Party, many Britons leaving to go to other countries?
2: Yeah, I mean, that was Jemrick. Yeah, he said you're losing your entrepreneurs and
0: well, they're having second thoughts about Dubai.
2: Small business people.
0: Cruise missiles and things. Let's have Wilhelm scream, and this is Liberty Bell.
2: This big build-up for this
0: thing. I know, yeah.
1: Better be good.
0: No, it is good. Go on.

0: So that was Wilhelm.
1: Yeah, it's good.
0: What do you reckon?
2: Yeah, I like that.
0: It's good. Yeah. Poppy, you played that a few times, and I bet that'll go into your earworm, yeah. Yeah. Peter.
2: Sort of music that would sound great with a cartoon.
0: Yeah.
2: Scooby-Doo.
3: Yeah. The background music and Austin Powers.
0: Yeah. So we'll play the second track a bit later on in the programme. I told them that we were playing it today as well, so I feel duty-bound. Papers?
2: Okay, I think I haven't had a go yet. I've get out the way quick. It's the bad side, the downside of Liverpool as well. We talk about the positive side, you know, tourism and all that. But anyway, five people are being jailed for a total of 111 years after a man was stabbed to death by a balaclava-clad mob in a robbery gone wrong. Paul Foster, known as Pablo, died aged 47 after suffering a single stab wound on the back during a taxing at a flat. It was number 40A Muirhead Avenue on West Derby Road on the left-hand side there, going towards Queen's Drive. When you know the place, you suddenly hit you a bit more, doesn't it?
0: Yeah.
2: But anyway, a year, it's been a long case. It was in October 2024, which the killing took place. And a year later, after all the police took a long time to basically find these people. But a year into the investigation, one of the five blew up one of the other ones who said, and he claimed that the other fella, a guy called Zayed Al-Asali, had stabbed the victim in the back. Anyway, yeah, they just got 111 years yesterday in Crown Court in Liverpool. So
3: drug-related, wasn't it?
2: Yeah, they were taxing him, basically. That term basically means they're trying to rob his money and his drugs he had there.
3: Yeah.
2: So that's what they've done. And they paid consequences for it, but they're all there. There's a woman involved as well, Sarah Cassium. She was there as well. She burst into tears when she was found. She was told that she was getting arrested. But there you go. Tears won't help you, missus. Yeah. And, but another one here, obviously a lot brighter story. Batman Returns.
3: Oh, yeah.
2: Witnesses, eyewitnesses in Liverpool this week have said they've seen some vehicles dressed as New York police cars in St. George's Hall Plateau. So apparently it's just checking the place out. Scouting shot. So we're looking forward to maybe later this year. There's going to be a lot of activity around St. George's Plateau again. And the hope to film the new Batman film.
3: And it is Batman Returns this time. It isn't that what it was last time, Crazy Face or whatever it was called.
2: Yeah.
3: One of the characters. It is the actual next Batman.
1: Who's Batman, sorry?
2: Robert Pattinson.
3: Robert Pattinson's
2: He's playing Bruce Wayne. And his alter ego, the Cape Crusader. The last film grossed around £578 million worldwide when it was released in 2022. And the sequel was officially confirmed to be in cinemas for October 27. Eagle-eyed fans have got their first glimpse of how Liverpool again could again be involved in a Batman Part 2. Over the course of Wednesday, various vehicles were spotted outside St. George's Hall, including cars mocked up to appear as Gotham police cruisers and yellow US-style taxis. Mm. The Birkenhead Tunnel was also used in the dead of night with the police cars, while Robert Pattinson's stunt double was also spotted on top of a moving car. Aside from the Mersey Travel bus stop that escaped post-production in the last film, one of the most striking images to come out of the city in the last few years was the sight of Batman swooping down from the Liver building, doubling as the Gotham City Police Department building. Shooting also took place at Anfield Cemetery for a scene involving Batman and Catwoman. Some stunt doubles were seen on location for a motorbike shot, so all looking good. What else? There's another story. Not away from that at all, due in Liverpool. And I'm very surprised here. Jacaranda gig for Kiefer. Emmy and Golden Globe winning actor, musician and producer Kiefer Sutherland, who's the son of...
1: Donald.
3: He's got a band, isn't he?
1: Well established, isn't he?
2: But he's set to perform an intimate gig at Liverpool's Jacaranda. The show coincides with the release of the star's new album called Grey, which is available on Friday, May the 29th. The actor is best known for his roles as Jack Bear in drama series 24 and Ace Merrill in the coming-of-age classic Stand By Me, 1986. That's a great film. That's with the five kids, isn't it?
1: Along
2: railway lines.
0: He was president of America and designated survivor. Did you watch that? That's good.
1: I've seen it and I stopped. I need to get back into
0: it. Three series, I think. Yeah, the last series is actually the best series.
2: Okay, but anyway, is gig at the Jacaranda, Slater Street, of course. It'll be on Thursday, May the 28th. You can register on the ticket waiting list, which includes access to the show and a sign Shining online. So if you like Kiefer Sutherland, yeah. I haven't heard any of his music actually.
3: Rock, it's not quite country. It's something in between. He plays the guitar as well, like, and sings. Like, it's all right.
2: Alternative country. Yeah. Don't shorten that. Yeah, so that's the
0: Come on, give us another one.
3: This one here, we've talked about this before on here, but fares paid for driverless taxis to hit the UK streets this year. Passengers will be able to book self-driving taxis later this year for the first time after operators were invited to apply for licences to run cars across the country. Ministers are launching a pilot scheme for the technology as they believe it could create thousands more jobs. Obviously not the drivers. Lose thousands of jobs at the same time, yeah? And unlock billions of pounds for the UK economy by 2035. Well, how could it unlock billions of pounds for the UK economy?
1: Maybe in taxes, but... Well, how would he do for drivers then? How would...
0: There's a software glitch in the ones in America, what do you call it, WeGo or something like that. A
3: couple of people have been killed by the
0: Yeah, but there's also, like, it doesn't understand watery roads. You know, a road's flooded.
3: Probably icy roads as well, things like that. Yeah. But vehicles have come under greater scrutiny in recent days after residents in East London complained about self-driving cars now being tested in the capital, repeatedly entering dead-end streets in the middle of the night. It might be a nightmare for a robot car driving around London, wouldn't it? It is for a human being, imagine that. Jeez.
1: Yeah. I bet Saturday night it turned its light off if it doesn't doesn't fancy a good fare off you.
3: Does it recognise, like, do you know, like, there's always roadworks and there's always streets closed and stuff like that. If that's only, like, a sign, a physical yellow sign with a man digging, does it get that? Or would it need to be some electronic way of telling it what's going on?
0: We don't have a lot of straight roads.
1: But even people being in the car, if Saturday night and everyone's raucous.
0: Yeah.
1: So going to tell
2: them
1: off?
2: Let's get over the wheel.
1: Yeah.
3: Like on Tommy Recall when he pulls the Jimmy out and starts driving himself.
1: You're going to get all that stuff, aren't you?
2: You could do a runner, couldn't you, and not pay, because he's not going to leg it after. It's a robot.
3: No, you've got to pay online through your bank.
0: The other thing
1: is, the boot rises up, robot runs up,
0: in front of them to make them stop. Could this be like a thing kids do? Like, let's jump out in front of it, make it stop.
3: And will it stop?
0: And will it stop, exactly?
2: We'll find out.
1: This is
0: a Kiefer Sutherland.
2: I've got some.
1: I can just imagine being in Slater's across the road while he's in the jacaranda listening to this. Pound the pint.
3: It's like a kind of Budweiser up there.
0: Yeah. It's got a cowboy.
1: Yellowstone. Kevin Costner's coming over there.
3: The horse is running on the hill and all that.
0: Driverless taxis on the range. Getting herded by a man on a horse.
1: Oh, Scally's doing the runner.
0: Oh, it's okay. That's enough surreal moments. Okay, we'll get rid of that. I just thought we'd have a listen to it because, you know.
1: I prefer Wilhelm the second, whatever it was.
0: Wilhelm Scream. Yeah. Right, okay, so do you know what? I keep forgetting what time it is. Let's have the advert and then we'll go into the community readout. So if you've got to go and get a pen and paper.
2: I'm going to go to the toilet.
0: We didn't need to do that, but...
1: live on air, Eddie's got this.
3: Eddie has left the building.
1: Community radio at its best.
0: Do you want me to play Bohemian Rhapsody?
1: You won't get nothing like this anywhere in the world. Never mind AI.
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0: What a guitar solo that was. It was world class. Well done, Wilhelm Screams. And Kelly,
1: oh, sorry, you're back. Sorry,
0: Kelly in a good way. 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I just made an old man noise when I bent. 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Getting the things ready for the community. Do you want to start, Eddie? Well,
2: what are you doing now, Steve? 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Anyway, they're saying here, we are working with Rotunda Liverpool on training courses, academies that offer a full 360-degree learning and support environment for learners, where as well as gaining qualifications, employment support is provided, and even extras like childcare, travel costs, and food are available. We have the following courses available in June, not long to go to there. Level 2 Mental Health First Aid runs from the 15th of June to the 15th of July on Mondays, Wednesdays and Fridays, 9:30 a.m. to 3:30 p.m. The qualification aims to focus on the study of mental health first aid and mental health advocacy in the workplace. The objectives of this qualification are to introduce and explore different types of mental ill health and factors that may increase the risk of mental ill health in individuals. And also you learn how to understand how to support individuals with mental ill health within boundaries of one's own role. Level 2 Behaviour That Challenges runs from the 3rd of June to the 6th of July, again on Monday, Wednesdays and Fridays from 9:30 a.m. to 3:30. The qualification aims to increase learners' awareness and understanding of behaviour that challenges and its effects. Individuals will develop an in-depth knowledge of behaviour that challenges, which could support

0: for progression onto other appropriate qualifications and into relevant employment. It could also be useful to learners working in education settings. With all of the courses, we can offer employment support and guaranteed job interviews. Also, functional skills in maths and English are available up to level 3, and all participants will be offered the chance to work their way up further levels if they wish, from entry level upwards. Eligibility, LCR, that's not Liverpool Community Radio in this instance, LCR residents aged 19 plus. If you or anyone you work with are interested in joining or would like to find out more, please get in touch with Daisy Harnick at DaisyHarnick.
1: It's not just Daisy at Training Employment
0: Services. Oh, is it? Daisy at Training. 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Okay, that's it for now.
1: Yeah. And also, this is for people age, young people aged 18 to 21, who want to explore practical manual routes to employment. They have a free funded forklift truck license course delivered by FTW Training. It provides 2 FLT licenses, a first aid at work qualification, and all the travel and lunch costs are included. The course begins on Monday, the 8th of June. It's open to LCR residents who are NEET, so that means if you're not in education or training or working. And for more information, or if you want to refer anybody or you want to find out more, you get in touch with youthtrailblazer@liverpool.gov.uk. Also, Crosby Training are offering another course that starts on the 27th of May at the Gateway Centre in London Road. And it's they're offering a forklift truck licence or a security SAA licence. They call it licence for work. So obviously to work in warehouse environment, it's useful to have a forklift truck licence. To work in security, you need an SIA licence. So they're often funded versions of either of those. As I say, that starts on the 27th of May at the Gateway Centre. If you're interested in that, please email rose.williams.
2: Do you know those SIA licences? Do you have to? How often do you have to get them renewed?
1: 3 years.
2: It's 3 years, is it? Yeah. Okay, so that's good.
1: So it's a fully funded SIA licence. To get one yourself, it would cost you about £190-ish. Yeah. So it's good to be getting one of them for nothing. And with that licence, you can work in music festivals, you can do door security in nightclubs, you could work in Tesco's, being a security man on the door. There's lots of, you can work on the rail with an SIA license, a lot of different things you can do, on the ferries, all kinds of things. So, well worth having under your belt for getting work. So, yeah, Rose Williams, rose.williams at crosbytraining.com if you're interested in doing that. Also, Crosby Training have a CSCS card 4-day course, fast track course. The enrolment day for that is on the 27th of May at 9:30 at the Gateway Centre, London Road, as well. On completion on that course, which is 4 days, as it says, you get a CSCS test and CSCS card. Now, you need to do the test to get the CSCS card, so they do all the preparation for you so you can sit that test and pass it. A CSCS card is the type of card you need to work on any kind of building site. So, well worth doing that 4-day course to get yourself that CSCS card so that you can have access to work on any construction sites.
3: Okay, yeah, I've got well, there's 3 being sent over from the Prevent team. And that's one. The first one is the improvements to Walton Breck Road to begin. So this began on Monday the 18th. Walton Breck Road, is that?
0: That's going towards the cop. Just at Breck Road, and then you cross over, and then that's
3: right.
0: Walton Breck.
3: And it was Oakfield Road and all that, is it?
0: It follows on.
3: Just follows it right through. Yeah. Okay. So phase one actually began on the 18th of May. That's under highways maintenance. That's included minor repairs, resurfacing of junctions leading to Walton Breck Road, repair and paths for pedestrians and replacing drainage. This is due to finish on the 29th. The second phase is gas pipe replacements. This is on Tuesday the 22nd. Cadent, which manages the local gas distribution network, will be in the area. So there's going to be quite a bit of disruption there. And this is part of a 30-year programme which is being put in place to upgrade some of the oldest pipes in the northwest, including 21 kilometres of in Liverpool this year, and that'll be areas such as Walton Breck Road, Sleepers Hill, and all the roads leading off there. And finally, phase three, the road upgrades, and this will be Eric Wright Civil Engineering on behalf of the council will be starting phase three in August. Almost £4 million has been invested in this phase of work, so hopefully it'll improve safety around the area as well.
2: Government money as well. I think they give money out to the councils in order to fix
3: it. So there will be a bit of disruption to your cars. Yeah. And I mean, it seems to be happening quite a lot at the moment. I mean, there's a lot of complaints, but if it's making the area better.
0: Well, it's going to get modernised, all that area, isn't it? They've already started to work because one of the roads is just by the garage, just outside the car.
3: Yeah.
0: It's been blocked off for over a week now, so they're already starting.
2: Some of the roads in Liverpool are disgusting.
0: Yeah.
2: You know, the holes.
0: Potholes.
2: Holes upon holes upon holes.
3: I think it's not just Liverpool, it's a nationwide thing, isn't it? That was the big thing that they'd noticed about it. But at least some money's being put in there.
2: Yeah.
3: The next thing is a youth art scheme. This is free lunch and snacks, activities and more from 11 a.m. to 3:30. And this is for the Black E Company. That's Black Dash letter E. And that's from Tuesday the 26th of May to Friday the 29th. You need to contact 01517095109 or admin@theblacke.org. So I think that's a bit of a youth activity.
1: It's that one that's by the big Chinese
3: entrance
1: the thing next to Black E building next to it,
3: So that's good. So, there's activities for the kids and more there. And finally, this is calling for participants. This is a PhD study. Are you someone who grew up with a parent with or caregiver who used alcohol or drugs? We invite you to share your experiences. So anybody interested in that, it's an online interview for an important research study. Who can participate? If you're 21 years of age or older, currently living or previously lived in Merseyside, or consider yourself to have grown up with at least one parent or parents caregiver who used alcohol or drugs. What does this mean? It's about self-identity. This is based on your own understanding and experiences. Raised by refers to someone who played a significant role in caring for you while you were growing up, and alcohol or drugs. This includes any use that you feel was part of your upbringing and some presence or impact during your childhood. What's involved? It's an online interview lasting approximately 45 to 90 minutes. On Microsoft Teams, the interview will explore your experiences growing up, the challenges you face, and how this has impacted your life. All information will be shared confidentially and used only for research purposes. And the principal person is Leah Williams. This is a postgraduate researcher, and the email address is ljslwil2@ljmu.a.uk.
0: It's another teaching assistant course. This is once again from Daisy at trainingemploymentservices.com. We are running another online teaching assistant course on 10th of June. The course is delivered online from over Microsoft Teams as one tutor led per session. As one tutor led per session per week from 9:30 a.m. to 3:30 p.m. on Wednesdays, alongside a work experience placement in a school, which has got to be a minimum of one day per week, and some self-home study as well. It says here the program runs over 17 weeks in total and includes a guaranteed job interview. But there's a note here. As this course is fully remote and available nationally, we ask students to find their own work placement, as the course is very much a practical one based on evidence and observations of teaching assistant tasks and duties. So it's important that the student makes this relationship with a school local to them. They may even already have a relationship with that school if they have children or family who attend. So this is always a good place to start. The course is funded by a small student stroke advanced learner loan of just over £2,000, but it should be free to our students, as no contribution is due until once in employment as a teaching assistant and earning over £26,000. But as the average teaching assistant salary is around £23,000, they would not meet this threshold. In other words, you're not going to go over £26,000 in wages, so you're not having to pay that loan back as well. But yeah, get in touch with Daisy at trainingemploymentservices.com if you want to get involved in that. It's on the 10th of June, teaching assisting course, albeit it's remote.
2: Okay, I've got one for an open day, and this is from an organisation called the Learning Foundry. We've got a really good logo. Yeah, look at that logo.
0: Ooh.
1: Yeah,
2: very nice. There's a T, there's an L, there's an F. I hope they didn't pay too much for it. Open day, discover your future with us, Wednesday, the 1st of July, 10:30 to 2 p.m. Looking to start a new career, gain new skills, or explore your next step in education, come along to our open day and see what opportunities are waiting. Meet our friendly tutors, explore.

0: Pokemon people from all the four corners of this world. 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
1: Hello, welcome back. It's still Friday's New Daily Quotient, and it's still the same people talking. Let's go around the newspapers again, starting with Ed Wood.
2: Okay, Steve, we mentioned off air a little thing about the World Cup there, which we may talk about in a minute. But the World Cup sparks fears from police. Police chief has expressed concerns over the government's decision to allow a blanket extension of pub opening hours during the World Cup.
1: God.
2: Urging ministers not to quote, pass the buck onto policing. Pubs will be allowed to stay open until 2 a.m. if any of the home nations make it to the knockout stage at this summer's men's football tournament. Chief Constable of Cheshire Constabulary, Mark Roberts, who is also the UK's national football lead, said the decision to extend hours could have been managed differently. He said, we're not trying to be killjoys, but the existing licensing laws allow individual premises to apply for an extension, and we think that's a sensible way to do it. So rather than a blanket ban, he's looking for individual pubs and bars to basically apply themselves. It's the first time in a decade that the relaxation of alcohol licensing hours will apply to the round of 32 and 16, with Mr. Roberts saying it is just common sense. Just common sense tell you that it's going to give us more problems. So,
1: He's safe. We've got to get to the last 32. We've got no chance. We're normally out by that.
2: Well, there's 64 teams in this World Cup, isn't there? Half are going to be knocked out, obviously, in the group stage. So we got 30. So if you're going to win the World Cup, you need to win 8 matches.
1: Yeah.
2: 32. 3 in the group stage.
1: I think England have got a good chance. I mean, there's not many standout teams there, isn't there? But they've announced a squad here.
2: Yeah, I know.
1: With a few exceptions being taken out. So Pickford's in goal, Dean Henderson, James Trafford. And then the defenders is Reece James, Livermento, Newcastle, Mark Gay, Konsa, John Stones, Gerald Kwanza, who's now at Leverkusen, former Liverpool player, Nico Riley, Dan Byrne, Jed Spence. The controversial one there, well, two. Is Trent Hazard Maeda?
2: Yeah,
1: probably at one point best right back in the world, and Harry Maguire, who's had probably a good season. I know his mum's tweeted or
3: kicked off,
1: whatever they do on Instagram. She said it's absolutely disgusting. obviously, he's upset and stuff, but I would say that's quite controversial. Midfield of Declan Rice, Elliot Anderson, Jude Bellingham, Jordan Henderson. Who's what? Got to be
3: 35,
1: yeah. Morgan Rogers, Kobe Manu, and Eze from Arsenal. That's not a bad midfield. And it's Harry Redknapp, Ivan Toney, who controversially went out to Saudi Arabia. Ollie Watkins, Saka, Madueke, Marcus Rashford, who couldn't get a sniff until he's had a successful team at Barcelona. And Liverpool's Anthony Gordon, or Liverpool-born Anthony Gordon, Newcastle. So... yeah, a bit of controversy there, but a few people left out. But
2: yeah, the ones who were left out came as a shock to a lot of people because they've been described as the golden boys last few seasons. I'm talking about Phil Foden, Cole Palmer.
1: They were player of the years and young player of the years.
2: And I remember shouting at the radio more than a couple of times saying, "Why do you keep?" You know, basically saying Foden's the best in the world. He takes a throw and is the best goalkeeper. He's the best player in the world. You know what I mean? Little things like that. But I think time has caught up with him. The fact that he hasn't played well for about a year or so now, it certainly hasn't done it for England over the past few years. They're reaping the consequences, really.
1: Yeah, it says here in his conference, he's gone for the best possible team, not necessarily the most 26 most talented players. Mm. So he's gone a bit more for team cohesion. We've done that many times before. You know, Lampard, Gerrard, Scholes, three greatest generational midfielders. They just couldn't play together.
2: Right.
1: So, you know, obviously, he's put his neck on the line. If it works, then people are going to be happy. And the extended licence, the police won't, because we'll carry on through the tournament. But John Stones, players like that,

0: come back out. Yeah.
1: Cole Palmer said that. Tell Carlton Cole. Cole Palmer should
0: Cole
1: say.
0: Cole Palmer, yeah.
2: So what time of the, in English, in British to English time, what time in British summertime are the games going to be going
0: around
2: out?
0: About 9 o'clock, is that right?
1: Well,
0: now?
1: The Mexico? East Coast of America, where some of the games, Florida,
2: five hours behind
1: yeah. us. So 10 o'clock at night, it'll be 5 o'clock their time. So we're all right there. But it, the problem comes with the likes of Mexico.
2: Yeah.
1: Because I tell them, I'm not sure, about 8 hours behind us, something like that. Mm.
0: Yeah, I'll have a little look.
1: So we're looking at 3 o'clock. I think the latest match is going to be shown as 5 o'clock in the morning.
2: Right.
1: So that's Haiti against Morocco or something mad like that.
0: The run of it is, so Group L, which is England, Croatia, 17th of June, 9 o'clock.
1: Our time.
0: England, Ghana is the 23rd of June, 9 o'clock, and Panama, England, 27th of June at 10 o'clock at night. So
1: that's 4 o'clock in the afternoon when it's really, really hot as well. So take that into account.
0: Doesn't actually say where they're at as well. We'll see. I mean, you're a massive, and I shouldn't say England fan, obviously you are, but is it more of a southern
1: based mentality than the north, or are you
0: patriotic with stuff like
1: I'm
0: that?
1: I'm not, no. I love the World Cup because I love football, sort of thing.
0: Yeah.
1: And it's not about England for me. Otherwise, I'll watch them, of course. Yeah. But you know, it's to me, I usually have a little bet as well when the fun stops.
0: I usually
1: have a little tenner on someone. I'm pretty good.
0: You're going for France, French correspondent?
1: No, not yet. Not at the moment. No, we'll see. And I've got a couple of I've got Germany in mind for a mad reason. Yeah, I don't know.
0: Do you know what I think?
1: Always seem to be good to adapt.
0: I think we're going to have the first African winners.
1: Senegal. You might
0: won the African Nations Cup.
1: Yeah.
0: I've got a funny feeling we're going to have something not controversial, but something different.
2: Yeah.
0: Because all the usual characters aren't the Brazil team is not the Brazil team of old, is it?
1: He's picked Neymar. He's 34 years of age. You know.
0: I think we might see something a bit different, or even a different, not a normal type of winner, which would be great.
1: Mm.
0: Which could even be England in their Scotland.
2: Well, not really a normal type.
1: Do you know what? It's like the stars align there, because I've just got onto it. Do you remember earlier this year the African Nations? Because Senegal won the match and then left the pitch.
2: Yeah.
1: Subsequently got kicked out. So Morocco are the official champions of Africa. So I can see Senegal being on a bit of a mission here. Let's show the world.
0: Yes, Mane's in the squad.
1: Might have a shell in each way there.
0: There you go, Mane. 10% I'm taking on all winners.
1: Yeah, but I'm looking forward to it. I can remember vaguely. Yeah, I can. I watched the first game of England against Uruguay. I'm talking 1966. I was 8 years of age. My dad let me stay up and watch it. I always remember I'll say, yeah, you can't swear in the weirdo. But crap, that, like, you know what I mean?
0: Yeah.
1: When he drew 0-0, they go on and win it. But I remember that. But the 1970 World Cup for me was I was 12 then.
0: Yeah.
1: And I started playing football.
0: It's iconic. Was that first, like, proper in colour? Cause
1: yeah, it was. Yeah. Yeah.
0: It looked great. It looked dead hot there. Yeah. And, you know, it was great footballers, Pele and all them. It was great, wasn't
1: it? Going back to the school, I used to go to the Institute. And I mean, best mate, Irvin Sylvester Acubo. He was Pele. I was Jairzinho. And we were, you know, I was pretty good footballer. He was a good footballer. He was a good scoring goals. I was good at crossing and beating people, dribbling. But yeah, so for a couple of years, a couple of months after that, all we were doing was reenacting the World Cup of 1970. That Brazil team were brilliant, really.
0: Oh, it was superb, mate.
1: Yeah.
0: Superb.
1: What's a shiver down his back.
0: Good luck, England, anyway, and the home nations of Scotland, innit?
1: Are they going to have a song this time? No, the England World Cup.
2: World Cup, Willie.
0: Could you play it? Villa might do it for us.
2: Liverpool should do it, you know what
3: It'll
2: I mean?
3: It'll be the usual, won't it? That three lines on.
0: Frank's going to get them wheeled out today.
1: Oh, that was written by Ian Brodie, wasn't it, that song?
3: Yeah, Lightning Seed guy,
1: Liverpool always contribute to the music of England, don't
2: they? They do.
1: Yeah.
0: Was it Percy Phillips and Kensington, the Everton 1966 FA Cup?
1: Anyone want a quiz?
2: Go on, let's have a quick one.
1: Go on, it's in the Echo. Seven questions. You can
0: shout out. Go on, then.
1: Question one. Who was the lead guitarist in The Beatles?
2: George Harrison.
1: Here we go. Peter?
0: Yeah, say George Harrison.
1: True.
0: Yeah.
1: What currency is used in South Africa?
0: The Rand.
1: Yeah. On a standard computer keyboard, what letter is furthest to the right of Steve cheating?
0: Steve.
2: P.
3: P.
1: Well done. Can I have a P, please, Bob?
0: I just knew that when I was even...
3: Question, I was pitching in it, yeah.
1: Question four. What was the name of the winged horse in Greek mythology?
0: Pegasus.
1: Pegasus, yeah. Five. Capital. What is the capital of Vietnam?
0: Ho Chi Minh City.
1: We're going for
0: Hanoi.
2: Yeah.
0: Oh, Hanoi.
1: Question six. Penultimate question. In the 1995 movie Batman Forever, which villain was played by Jim Carrey?
3: The Riddler. Yeah.
1: Yep. Yeah, well done, the Riddler. And finally, question seven. Which European city was the main setting for Shakespeare's Measure for Measure?
2: Verona.
0: Copenhagen.
1: Did you say Verona?
2: I said Verona, yeah.
1: Begin to the V. Not that, though.
3: Vienna.
0: Still got a Shakespeare wrong, can't believe it. I'm shocked.
2: Yeah, welcome, Willie.

0: No chyba...
1: Ja to też
2: jest.
0: No chyba Welsh Pudding, no chyba...
1: Yeah.
0: What's the name of the family?
1: Pickles.
2: Pickles.
0: Between two.
1: Onion rubs and pickles family.
0: Anyway, that's what we had in 1966. That's what empowered our players to yeah. Score a goal.
1: Could
0: you have been that VAR? That didn't go behind the line. Russian linesman, thank you, Russian. You look like Stalin as well.
1: Marx is about best out there.
0: What a goal. Anyway, we're getting sort of near the end, so let's have a little. Let's talk about media. What's on the telly and all that? Has anyone seen anything?
1: On Fire, really good.
0: Is it that?
2: It's as good as the film. Yeah,
0: it's the third version of that.
1: It is. It's a same type of story. I don't know the guy who's played. I think it was like American rapper or something.
0: Yeah.
1: It's Creasy, Wayne Creasy, which is based on The Equalizer. Great. Typical 7 or 8 episode, things getting blown up, espionage and all that. But I love all
0: it's
1: that.
0: Kidnapping,
1: type of stuff.
0: Isn't it? Someone's daughter gets
1: Mexico,
0: kidnapped.
1: Cartels involved, and Brazil. So, really good. Legends, which I think we've all watched which,
0: all.
1: You know, finished it last night. Really good. I didn't even know it was based on a true story about the drugs
0: recruitment. Bit like The Wire. If you watch The Wire, it doesn't hold up against The Wire. Anymore.
1: Oh no!
0: You watched The Wire, haven't
1: yeah,
0: you?
1: It's yeah. amazing.
0: The Wire's fantastic.
1: I went to see that Michael Jackson film last week.
0: Did
1: I thought that was really good.
2: Yeah,
1: it was really good. I mean, it was quite an eye opener with his relationship with his dad, and you see why he was a little bit quirky. I know. But you can see the build up to it, and then there was that other one, Project Hail Mary. A lot of people have said it. People have read the books. It's one of the greatest books ever.
2: Yeah.
1: I thought the film was good.
0: Yeah,
1: but the people, a few people absolutely loved it. So, and there's another film coming on. I can't even think what it is.
3: Well, my lad phoned me last week. Phoned me every weekend, and he's 31 now. Well, but he's a big cinema goer, and he's got a season ticket at the Odeon. So he usually goes to Switch Islands, and he said he saw a film last week. He said highly recommended, bit of a horror film, Obsession.
0: Watched it last weekend.
3: Any good to?
0: If you like that type of film,
1: what type is it? Like Jigsaw-y type? Or
0: No. It's a real life horror film. It's this shy guy. He works in a music shop, and there's a couple of girls in there, and him and his mate, and he's practicing on this girl, sort of, to what he wants to say to the other girl. I won't say too much because it ruined the plot, but they go to a party, and he's got this thing called the Willow Wish, it's called.
3: Yeah, Willow.
0: It's a sticky. It's in, like, some shop,
2: like in the film Weapon.
0: Crystals.
2: That? That's got that.
0: Yeah, it's very like it's very like that. You basically open the packet and you make a wish and snap the willow branch, and he does it, and he says, "Gotta love me forever," and he says it to the wrong.
2: Ah, be careful what you wish for.
0: The wrong girl. And that's all I can tell you about it. But it just escalates into this. Unbelievable thing, but it's like you do want good. People to
1: what's
0: love
1: it
0: you.
1: Called?
3: Obsession. I'll go watch
1: that. Sounds like a cheap perfume, super
0: it is.
2: That weapons. Have you seen that film?
0: That's brilliant.
2: We watched it on Sunday night. That my missus hates horror films. She goes, it's not a horror film, is it?
0: I
2: knew it was, and I was like, no, it's a thriller, and it's got that in it that. Snapping the twig, but in this one, when they snap the twig, you could wrap a little bit of the hair around the twig and snap it, and then the person who's also wrapped around the twig gets the person becomes obsessed with killing them, kind of thing, and can't be stopped, kind of thing. Yeah. And she sets all these kids in the town off doing it, doesn't she? This weird witch.
0: They all disappear. No one knows where the
2: it's
0: kids are except
2: film,
0: one kid.
2: It's a good film. It's really good. I was surprised by how good it was.
0: Yeah,
2: it was really good.
0: Little playbacks about what
1: I like a good horror, but do you ever put your hand in front of things?
2: No.
1: I do, It sounds ridiculous, I still do.
3: What do you mean?
1: Someone's going about to jump at the window. Yeah. I can't help it. I just put my hand up.
3: Yeah.
1: I start checking my football bets just to get out of it. Bit of psychology.
0: Yeah. I started watching The Burrows last night. That's on Netflix.
1: Oh, yeah.
0: It's okay.
1: Oh, the old people or something.
0: Yeah, they're in this like sunshine retirement village in Florida or somewhere, or New Mexico. And there's all sorts of things going on.
1: Yeah, that popped up on me, so I went, look at that.
0: It's all right. It's a bit, it turns a bit Scooby-Doo-ish. You know what I mean? No. They're all going down. It's a bit like Stranger Things for older people.
2: Superhero. Oh, I like that. Yeah. Are these superhero got superpowers to people in it? Or
0: no, no. There's this, there's something lurking in the background of this. I think you know what
1: the... Who you going to call?
0: ...thing it is. There's, it's a creature. It's a real creature.
1: Don't tell me. I need to watch this.
0: But it is... And you know, the first 5 minutes, the creature appears, and you get this like, what was all that about?
2: Yeah.
0: And then Alfred Molina comes in and moves into the house where this woman disappeared, and but he doesn't want to be there, you see, because his kids are basically, you know.
2: Can you stream every episode, or is it one of them shows?
0: Every episode, episodes. Yeah, I'm on episode 5 at the moment, so I'll probably polish it off tonight. But I might start again. I have this thing about if it's okay, I'll start again with the missus. But there's a good comedy one called Rooster. With Steve Carell, fantastic.
1: Yeah, I like it.
0: Yeah, it's brilliant.
1: Can I just say a quick one? I went to watch The Killer Mockingbird this week on The Empire. Oh, fantastic.
3: Yeah,
1: great adaptation. I mean, obviously, if anyone's listening further in around the country, and it's on, it was superb.
3: Really?
1: Great film from,
3: what
1: was that, Gregory Peck in the 1950s, 60s, was it?
3: Atticus
1: Finch, yeah. Honestly, it was superb. Well acted out and was very well received.
0: Cool. American accent's okay.
1: Yeah.
0: Wasn't any jag one.
1: Yeah, yo, sir.
0: Yeah,
2: there's a good documentary I was saying about it before about Kylie on Netflix as well. I'm not a Kylie fan, but it captures loads of nostalgia of what a big show Neighbours was when we all used to rush home to watch it. And how manufactured pop stars were then, and Pete Waterman's in a lot. He says a good story about Kylie comes in, he doesn't know who she is. He's only got 2 hours with her, and she thinks that I should be so lucky. He's going, who was that girl? And kind of thing. And like, she turns into shit. But like, it goes from about, she's with Jason Donovan, she drops him for Michael Hutchins out of excess. It's quite, it's good, the little trajectory of nostalgia that it shows. Like, it's quite a good
1: thing. Got about 20 million listeners, viewers, didn't it, when she got married to Jason Donovan, didn't it, in Neighbours?
2: Yeah.
1: Or 30 million.
2: It's funny to
1: everyone
2: watch.
1: Everyone ran home from school to watch it.
3: Yeah.
1: Imagine if she stood them up. It would be murder, wouldn't it?
3: She'd be so lucky.
2: It used to get like 30 million viewers to show on average or something mad like that. Everyone like used to watch it. Kids used to bunk off school to watch them. It was on the midday
0: dinner,
2: as well.
0: It was a dinner time one, wasn't it? It was very strange programme.
1: And then half of them turned up in prison cell block H.
0: And the final media thing is... Race the World. Has anybody been watching Race the World?
2: Yeah, last one.
0: Two local lads won it. Well deserved.
2: Yeah, two young lads, are they like 19?
0: Was it Joe and Cush?
2: Yeah.
0: From Liverpool, a great example of what Liverpool youth are like. Most of them are like this. There's a few.
1: Congratulations, well done.
0: Ones, isn't it?
2: Yeah, good, kind lads. And
0: They were dead good. I didn't watch the programme afterwards. It was like a reunion.
2: Can't be bothered with all that reunion stuff.
0: But you should watch it again. Yeah. I know you know who's won it now, but
1: I know,
0: it's probably one of the best ones they've done, I think.
2: Difficult terrain and that they went through
0: Mongolia.
2: Mongolia.
0: Like,
1: steps.
0: We've got to go to this place, and you get there, and there's a hut and a yurt. And it's like you've got to talk someone into driving a Prius, because the Prius is everywhere. To give you the lift.
1: When you look at Mongolia, don't you find it amazing? Genghis Khan pulled all the tribes from the steppes and
0: overtook the world.
1: Even the only person ever to invade China, took to South China.

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0: Has your rental property fallen into disrepair? 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
2: Good afternoon and welcome back to Soundcheck on Liverpool Community Radio. It's a sunny day here in Kenny. It's got a bank holiday weekend coming up and I've got what I think is a great playlist for you for today. Got some live music that's coming on in the city over the next couple of weeks. And I've also got two great guests in with me today. We've got returning Mr. Adam Bray.
3: Hello.
2: And we've got Ali Horn with us too.
4: Oh gosh, that's that. All right.
2: So I'll turn that down a little.
4: Oh yeah, we're in.
2: I've just turned your mic up right to the top there. Sorry, apologies. Yeah, so Adam's obviously been in quite a lot. Adam's come in as a bit of a co-host. He recommended Ali to come into the show to talk about what he's got going on. But we'll stick the usual format. First half we'll play some stuff that's going on around the city and we'll talk about what's going on. But to kick it off, we'll start off with Traits and Understated Love.

0: So that was The Traits with Understated Love. They're a Scouse band, a Liverpool-based band at least. I've not done too much digging into them. I seen they were supporting the Cheap Thrills last week at the Jack, and that was their latest release from the start of March.
1: Great song, isn't it?
0: Yeah, you said you'd heard of them before, Ali. So I think they're sort of, like you said, up and coming.
2: Yeah.
0: Seem to be doing some cool stuff around the city. So definitely worth keeping an eye out and seeing what they're up to. I'll keep cracking on. I've got a band here, the Mint Sherbets, and this is called My Favourite Song. They're playing this weekend at Smithdown Festival.
2: I produced this song.
0: Oh, did you?
2: Yeah, I mixed it.
0: No way.
2: That's hilarious.
0: What are the chances?
2: What are the chances?
0: Yeah, so
2: I love this song.
0: Yeah, well, you would need to if you produced it.
2: There we go.
0: But yeah, this is a three-piece girl sort of rock band, you say. A little bit punky sound about them. They're playing, I believe, Saturday afternoon, Smithdown Festival. And I spoke about Smithdown Festival on here before. It's a free festival, loads of music going on in Handyman, in Black Cat, and a few other places along Smithdown Road. I also just seen on Instagram, Ali, that you're playing in Handyman this weekend.
2: I'm doing Monday. The chilled hungover, doing 4 till 6 on Monday.
0: Yeah, that's definitely the bank holiday hangover slot.
2: I think it will be people sort of crawling out of their pits. And
1: Are you doing solo or with the band?
2: I'm going to do two sets. I'm going to do with the band, and then I'm going to do some solo stuff.
0: Cool. I'll definitely
2: some very chilled acoustic covers to get people back in, and also some originals as well.
0: Very cool. That's definitely one to check out. But I'll play Mint Sherbets and My Favourite Song.

0: Great song. Great song.
1: Yeah, who produced that?
0: Love it.
1: Who produced that?
0: God, the production on that. Phenomenal, wasn't it?
2: Incredible.
1: No, that was the Mint Sherbets with my favourite song. Like I say, three-piece girl band. They're based in Liverpool. Either you were saying they're from down south?
0: I think they're from down south, but they moved up, I think. Cool. I hope that's not wrong.
1: Well, if it is, it is.
2: It adds to the law.
1: Yeah. Well, yeah, you can catch them on Saturday at Smithdown Festival. Like I say, free festival going on all weekend along Smithdown Road. And if the weather is like it is today, then I think you'll definitely be in for a good day if you go along to that.
0: Great band, lovely people.
1: Yeah, fantastic. As well as Smithdown Festival this weekend, you've also got Sound City going on. Probably a bit of a bigger festival going on in the city centre as opposed to just on the outskirts. And headlining that, you've got Jalen Ngonda, and I think his music's just incredible. I'm going to play this song of his, and then we're going to talk about him afterwards. So this is Jalen Ngonda, If You Don't Want My Love. Oh, sorry.

0: Yeah, that was Jalen and Gonda with If You Don't Want My Love. That was off his debut album, Come Around and Love Me. And I just that like soul Motown sound that he's got is...
1: The voice is incredible, man.
2: It's timeless, isn't it?
0: Yeah, it's fantastic. Timeless. It's fantastic. That's definitely not one. If you're going to Sound City, that's definitely not one to miss. And as well as that, another band that's headlining Sound City this weekend is Gurriers, a band from Dublin. I actually seen them at Christmas. They were absolutely amazing, completely different sounds to Jalen and Gonda. I've got them next on the playlist. But they were supported by Enola Gay, who've been doing a lot of sort of BBC new music stuff back home, and as well as a band called Makeshift Art Bar. And they were like third on the bill behind everyone. And I was blown away by them. And I actually seen today that they have just booked a gig in Quarry in town. So that's in October. That's definitely one to check out.
2: It's funny you say blown away. Enola Gay was the name of the Atom Bomb.
0: It was.
2: That's fucking... Oh, sorry. That's a bit much for a band.
0: Yeah, a bit of a mad...
2: I don't know how I feel about that.
0: A mad band name, but...
2: Yeah. Unless they don't know that and they're basing it off the OMD song.
0: Could well be.
2: Yeah. Just... beautifully,
1: which is also just about the same.
0: Surely someone's told them.
2: Oh, it's too late now, isn't it?
0: Yeah, they're right there. But I'll keep cracking on. This is Gurriers with Top of the Bill, and like I say, they're playing Sound City as well this weekend.

Yeah, so that was Gurriers with Top of the Bill. They're from Dublin. And I love their sound. It's like sort of similar to that sort of Fontaine sound that's coming out of Dublin at the minute. And yeah, they're playing Sound City this weekend. Again, definitely if you're into that, not one to miss. It's completely different sound to Jalen and Gonda, but there's so much stuff going on over the whole weekend of that festival. There's loads of different artists that are definitely worth seeing across all the venues. It's definitely one to check out. I'm going to keep cracking on with So Reverie. So the boys were in about 2-3 months ago, and they were talking about their new EP that they were going to plan to release in June, and they were releasing songs in the run-up to it. But they actually, so they've released a couple of tunes, and I'm going to play one of them now, but they actually posted online the other day sort of said, "Hey everyone, thanks for love for the new music, means a lot, but unfortunately they're going to have to push back the release of the EP until early next year." So I imagine that means that they're going to put more work into it and make it great. So this will be On It, and this is one of their latest releases called Runaway.

0: That was So Reverie with Runaway. And like I said, they've had a couple of new releases since they were last on the show. So if you're into them, definitely worth checking that out. I'm going to keep going with the tunes. The next song I've got is by Louis Miles. And a couple of times Louis meant to come on the show, but finally he will be coming on in a couple of weeks. Just a few He's different things has been...
1: Elusive.
0: Can't pin the man down. So yeah, a couple of weeks he's gonna come into the studio, talk about his, I think he's releasing a new album. He's got a show on in Quarry at the end of May, which I said to you yesterday we should try and get down. So he's playing in Quarry. I actually went to Quarry for the first time on Sunday by chance. I was walking up the hill pushing my bike, and I'd already had a Guinness or two on a sunny day, and I know Quarry do their trad session every Sunday, and the sound was coming from the front door.
1: Beckoning you in.
0: Yeah, it was, and sort of turned to Sophia and I was like, well, shall we pop in for another pint of the black stuff? So went in, and it was a great little afternoon. There was a couple of guys playing trad music. They did like some great covers of like The Night Visiting Song. Like Luke Kelly and the Dublin have a great version of that, and then like My Little Son. So I was like in my element, absolutely loving it. So I'm definitely keen to get back down to Quarry and actually check it out for a proper gig. So I think Louise may be the one for that. But this is Louis Miles and Show the World.

0: So yeah, that was Louis Myers with Show the World. And like I say, Louis's coming in a couple of weeks, and I'm really looking forward to that. But now it's time to introduce and, well, properly introduce our guest, Ali.
1: Go Lazio!
0: Yeah, thank you. Thank you for coming in.
1: My pleasure.
0: Yeah, we sort of said there's a few things we're going to talk about. First thing is any joy.
1: Yeah.
0: Do you want to just go ahead and tell us what it is?
1: Yeah.
0: It's very interesting.
1: So it's a project I started with this Japanese producer, singer-songwriter called Iko Shibuyama. I met him, it would be 2 years in August. I met him 2 years ago. He came to the open mic night that I run in the Jacaranda. I was just immediately sort of blown away by him. Just thought he was this incredibly nuts, like, Japanese bloke jumping around the stage, like, leaping like a lord. And his songs were amazing. His voice is incredible. And I felt this sort of, this sense of, like, civic duty to show him round.
0: Yeah. He had come to the UK.
1: Not to just play the open mic, but he'd come round to visit and wanted to play some music while he was here, so he dropped in. And I collared him at the end. I was just like, you know, if you want to see the city, like, or see the proper city rather than just the, you know, the magical mystery tour or whatever.
0: Oh, nice.
1: I'm not saying there's nothing wrong. There's nothing wrong with the magical mystery tour. But
0: yeah, we fully support the magical mystery tour.
1: I really support. I've done charity gigs for the magical mystery tour. I haven't, but yeah, there's nothing wrong with the magical mystery tour.
0: It's Ali's magical mystery tour. Yeah. It's so going to take you away.
1: I took him round, and weirdly we went to a trad session as well. I had a couple of pints, and we started talking music. Obviously, the Beatles come up, and he's super into them. And then shared, like, other influences, and I said, I've got a studio there. How long are you in town for? We should write a song together. And just thinking, oh, it'd be a nice token, you know, a little memento of his trip or whatever. And we wrote, like, four songs in a couple of days.
0: Cool.
1: And then I found out that he's got a studio in Japan. And then since then, we've written two albums, finished the first one's coming out in July. Are we going out to Japan to tour it?
0: Incredible.
1: Doing 9 dates there, and then doing 9 dates in the UK in August when we come back. So it's
0: fantastic.
1: Mad. We've got no label, no management. It's just us two. Like, I don't speak Japanese and he speaks little English, and we're just like winging it, man.
2: But it's hilarious. How are you writing? Are you sending stuff back and forth, or
1: a bit of both? So he's been back since we first met, and so we write together or separately and send ideas, a bit of both. It's mad.
2: And then you're recording in Liverpool.
1: Recording Liverpool, and then recording Japan in his studio as well. So he does a lot of the arrangement, and then we just send things back and forward with different ideas. And yeah, it's been wild. It's been like very freeing working with someone who can't really speak that good English, because the judgment on lyrics is just absolutely like none whatsoever. I could sing, like, you know, the most like moon june soon June, like, and he goes, I really like it. I'm like, this is not poetic in any way. This is not like Shakespeare. This is not Dylan. You know what I mean?
0: Yeah.
1: But so it's quite freeing for me, and I think I've come up with much better stuff in the long run. But it's that whole thing of write high, edit sober, and I don't mean like high as in taking drugs or whatever, but just write in a sense of fury or flurry or whatever. Write anything. And then go back and edit it,
0: sort of,
1: you know, in a sober sense. It's been an interesting process.
0: Interesting process. Well, yeah. We're going to play one of your tunes, What Could I Do? And we'll get into it more after this.
1: Nice.
0: Any joy in What Could I Do?

0: Get that in your ears.
1: Yeah. Any Joy and What Could I Do. Absolutely love that.
0: It's not bad, is it?
1: Yeah, I cannot wait for that album to come out in,
0: July time. Out. Yeah.
1: And
0: yeah.
1: Will there be some releases up to that, or have you anything planned that
0: so
1: way?
0: So the two songs that are, or the song that you've just played came out last year, and then we put another song out in February, and then we are going to release one song as the third single, but yeah, it's going to come with the whole album.
1: Nice. Well, yeah, I'm very much looking forward to that. I'll have to keep an eye on your socials and give it a little shout out for the tour over here when it's
0: Please
1: happening.
0: Do.
1: And yeah, on the off chance that I have Japanese listeners in Japan, you know, you might get a chance to see Any Joy as well.
0: Noname wa ari desu. Welcome, arigato gozaimasu. We're playing on the 15th of August.
1: Cool.
0: In the Jacaranda.
1: We actually haven't
0: announced it yet, but I've confirmed the date.
1: Ah, there we go.
0: There's no tickets yet, but just put it in your diaries.
2: Yeah, everyone remember.
1: You have a Liverpool Community Radio exclusive 15th of August in the Jacaranda.
0: Lovely.
1: I will keep cracking on with one of your own tunes, Ali. This is Weather Warnings, and then afterwards we can have a little chat about that and everything you're up to in your solo musician life. So this is Weather Warnings.

0: yeah.
1: That's it. Weather warnings by Ali Horn.
0: Thank you, Bill.
1: Ali has given us permission to talk over the outro, which I'm very much enjoying. That tune, I love that.
0: Nice one, man. Nice summer woozy one. It was, yeah, this time last year we put it out.
1: Nice, yeah. It definitely fits with this current weather, this beautiful,
2: yeah, it suits the weather.
1: Sunny Kensington day.
0: I did the car stereo test, and the sun had just, like, it was probably this time last year, and the weather had just turned nice for a week or whatever, and I went driving in the car and listened to the master, or the last final mix, and I was like, sun beating down, I was like, yeah, it works. This is fine. That's We're ready it. To go.
1: That's yeah.
0: This is fine. But yeah.
1: So what else then do you have going on sort of solo work-wise, aside from any joy? You're saying you released that last year, you've got other things in the pipeline, and...
0: Yeah, I've been working on my second album for quite some time at the Dockland Speed Shop. I've been on a sort of like earn money, spend money, rinse and repeat,
1: nice.
0: Like, you know, hot wash for 2 years. Do a load of gigs, get a load of money, spend it on studio time, which is a expensive process. And I want to do it right, so I've been getting in phenomenal session players. So there's a string quartet, there's a slide guitars, there's you name it, it's on it. We don't want to like over egg the pudding, but
1: yeah,
0: tastefully
1: course,
0: yeah. like done. So that's almost, we've almost dotted the I's and crossed the T's. We're ready for the first sort of release on from that stuff. So
1: that's incredible. I'm looking forward to that.
0: So am I, to be honest. It's been a long time coming.
1: Yeah, because I've seen your first album was, what, 2021?
0: 21, yeah, 21. So
1: yeah.
0: I got married, we bought a house, we bought a shell of a house, and I've been doing a lot of DIY for the last 3 years.
1: Everything gets pushed to the side, I imagine. I know exactly what you're talking about.
0: Yeah, I mean, the budget is just... I don't want to put out second-rate music.
1: No.
0: I'm not in the game to do that, so... It's got to be done properly, and if it takes time, then it takes time.
1: Yeah,
0: you know?
1: Of course.
0: And,
1: of course.
0: And unfortunately, I don't have thousands yeah. of fans that you know can support me through. Or pay for anything.
1: Understandable.
0: Yeah, but.
1: Well, you've got your guitar with you.
0: Oh,
1: do you want to play a tune for us? Do you want to tell us what you're going to play, and then I'll let you just sort of. Take it from here.
0: Yeah, this is going to be one from that record that we've just been talking about. It's called Home.

all my questions and all the unknowns. I've forgotten most of my history.

0: is just another thing I left behind. Home is just another thing I cannot find.
1: Woo!
0: Oh, yeah.
2: The beautiful.
0: There we go.
2: Thank you, mate. That was fantastic. Pleasure. It'll be the finger picking.
0: Yeah. I've definitely become a bit more of an acoustic player since my last record. It was definitely more of an electric kind of big sound.
2: Was that a conscious choice, or did you just find yourself?
0: I've just been naturally picking up writing on an acoustic rather than plugging in an amp kind of thing. I don't really know why. I'm getting old.
1: Do you tend to find different songs come out?
0: Yeah, definitely. With different instruments. 100%. 100%.
2: Fantastic.
0: Yeah, I mean, there's definitely still a part of me that wants to crank it to 7 or 8,
2: yeah.
0: Not to 11.
2: Yeah.
0: No one wants that.
2: Not there anymore.
0: But occasionally we'll crank it to 6.
2: Yeah,
0: six,
2: of course,
0: 7.
2: Yeah, no, that was great. I very much enjoyed that.
0: Nice one.
2: I guess question sort of in the short term. Do you have anything coming up of note? Do you have any gigs coming up? Or I know you do the Jack every week with the open mic.
0: Yeah, so I'm not going to release anything until we come back from Japan with the Any Joy stuff. So we're going to do the Any Joy tour in Japan, then Any Joy tour of UK in August.
2: Yeah.
0: And then September onwards, we'll be focusing back on my own stuff. So nothing to report. But there is stuff in
2: the pipeline. I guess the case of
0: nothing to report.
2: Keep an
1: eye
2: on
1: it. It's coming.
0: It's coming.
2: Keep an eye on the socials
0: baby.
2: And
0: oh baby, yeah.
2: And
0: yeah, baby.
2: See what's coming.
0: Oh, it's coming.
2: Ah, cool. Well, do you want to give us another tune? Then we'll see what we're like for time. Whether we
0: Perfect.
2: Can play out something else, or that may take us up to the end of the show. But yeah,
0: lovely.
2: Crack on, you.

when you hear it all fade away. Just take my whole lifetime, now I'm with you by that roadside. Home's just a honey that's

0: Oh yeah,
1: lovely stuff. That
2: fantastic.
0: It's definitely an out of tune string somewhere on it.
2: Yeah, I couldn't hear if you're a fan.
0: Thank you.
2: I can't hear very much, to be honest with you. No, that was fantastic.
0: Thank nice
2: you,
0: one, man.
2: Thank you very much for coming in again. I very much appreciate
0: pleasure,
2: it.
0: Pleasure.
2: Do you want to give a bit of a shout out to your social media? People want to follow along.
0: Like to say thanks to my mum. First and foremost, my friends, my family, my colleagues, my football team. You can find me on Ali Horn Music on social media. I don't have a Twitter anymore because I called Elon Musk. I can't say it on radio.
2: No,
0: I got kicked off the next day, so I don't have that anymore. But that's fine. I think. Yeah. So Instagram.
2: We've lost a fan on Elon.
0: Yeah.
2: Musk.
0: Yeah.
2: It's Ali Horn Music on Instagram.
0: Ali Horn Music on Instagram. That's the most used platform.
2: Ah, perfect, perfect. Well, yeah, before we finish, I did have some other notes that I wanted to talk about. So Adam and I were at a gig last night. We went to see Willie Carlisle.
1: Yes, we did. The Deaf Institute.
2: Yeah, the Deaf Institute in Manchester. That was my first time there. It's an absolutely
1: lovely venue.
2: Incredible venue. We were feeling it a little bit at the start of the show. Well, I was anyway.
1: You were feeling it?
2: Yeah, we had a couple of drinks yesterday afternoon.
1: Yeah,
2: so
1: I guess in the mid-week.
2: But as always, we had a fantastic time seeing Willie Carlisle play.
1: Yeah,
2: in my opinion, one of the best sort of folk artists around at the minute. But if anybody listening in Belfast wants to go see him, I did play him on the show last time I spoke about it. He's playing in the Deer's Head in Belfast this weekend, and it's definitely not one to miss. It's like less than £20 a ticket, and it's one of the best shows around, I think.
1: Incredible. At the minute. He's incredible.
2: He's fantastic. And then as well, I don't have time to play the tune, but local band Dead Cherry have just released their debut single, and they're having a bit of like a release party in the Jacaranda, which is tonight. We've seen them play on Record Store Day.
1: We did indeed. Yeah.
2: Very impressed. Seen a few good
1: busy day in the Jacaranda.
2: Yeah,
1: there.
2: It was packed. Nice sunny day outside the Jack is a hard one to beat, and hopefully it's a nice sunny day outside the Jack on the 15th of August as well.
0: Yeah. Oh, big time.
2: I don't have the time to play the new Dead Cherry tune, but it's definitely worth checking out. It's called Favourite Song, which is quite funny, as I played a different song called My Favourite Song before, and Credits also have a song called Your Favourite Song.
1: Whose Favourite Song?
2: So there's Your Favourite Song, My Favourite Song, and Favourite Song, but the Dead Cherry one is called Favourite Song. I don't have the time to play it today, so I'll definitely get on the playlist for next time, sort of hopefully get those guys in for a chat about that. And if you listen to it now, get down to the Jack this evening, see the guys play, listen to their new tune, and yeah, I guess say hello. I don't think I've got anything else to really talk about, but thank you for listening. Like I say, Lou Miles is on the next one. Thank you, Ali, for coming in.
0: Pleasure.
2: Thank you, Adam, for being on co-host duties once more.
1: It's been fantastic.
2: It's been a quick show this afternoon. It's flown in, but I've had a good time.
1: Yeah.
2: And thank you,
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6: 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You can either make a one-off payment by Bax of £100 or set up a monthly standing order of only £8.34. 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And our bank account details are 65255654. 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

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Among a couple of other hats I carry along with presenting the show today, I'm also a